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1: News this hour from Town Hall. I'm Mary Rose. There's an update on the investigation into the shooting deaths of six people in Michigan.
2: Police in Michigan have not said how the dots connect in Friday's shooting deaths of a teenage boy and four adults. Police were called to a home Friday morning in Maseke County, where they say they found the bodies of a man, a woman, and a 16-year-old boy. State police say at a second home, the body of a man was found. They say the suspected shooter, 39-year-old Chad Hickman, was found dead in the woods, and alongside him was the body of another woman. Court records show that Hickman was convicted in 2024 of misdemeanor fourth-degree child abuse. The same court tossed out felony assault and criminal sexual conduct charges. I'm Donna Water.
1: New York City Mayor Zohran Mamdani is backing a measure that critics say could hit consumers right in the wallet. Correspondent Kim Moorman reports.
3: Mayor Mamdani supports the so-called Delivery Protection Act, which would force Amazon to directly hire delivery drivers and warehouse workers now employed through independent contractors. Opponents say the move would wipe out small delivery businesses, boost Amazon's labor cost, and drive up prices. One study estimates the average household could pay hundreds more each year, while unions stand to gain. Critics call it another socialist policy, making life less affordable for New Yorkers. Ken Lorman reporting.
1: Hurricane Lala formed Saturday on a path to make landfall on Hawaii's Big Island. The National Hurricane Center said Lala's maximum sustained winds increased to 75 miles per hour, making it a Category 1 hurricane. It was located about 65 miles south-southeast of South Point. More on these stories at townhall.com.
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1: Iran called on the U.S. to accept defeat, while President Trump blasted Iran as evil and urged Americans to brace for continued high fuel prices. The president said the impact of the Iran war on oil prices is a necessary evil.
5: So for you to pay a tiny little bit more for your gasoline, just remember, you're doing it so that a very evil country cannot have a country. Really, it's the number one state sponsor of terror in the world. We don't want to have them have a nuclear weapon. So remember that when you have to pay a little bit more, you're at $4. It's okay. I mean, it's I'll never apologize. I did the right thing.
1: The president made his remarks on Friday at a police academy in Nassau County, New York. Americans unexpectedly cut their spending in July by the biggest drop since May 2025. Breaking news and analysis at townhall.com. New numbers are delivering a reality check to the media's crime narrative.
6: Data from 67 major police departments shows violent crime fell sharply in 2025. The Major Cities Chiefs Association reports homicides dropped about 19%, robberies fell roughly 20%, and aggravated assaults declined nearly 10%. A separate mid-year analysis of major U.S. cities found homicide rates down 17%, with hundreds fewer killings than a year earlier. Conservative analysts say the numbers prove that enforcing the law and supporting police works, while undercutting claims that America is becoming less safe. Richard Boyd reporting.
1: Dangerous heat will grip the South and Central Plains this weekend, with triple-digit feels-like temperatures and records highs are possible. Residents are urged to stay hydrated. More on the stories at townhall.com.
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9: Talk show always is Lucy. Lucy, how are you today?
10: I am wonderful, Christian, and I cannot wait to talk movies.
9: If we're talking about movies this week, we're talking about money. We're talking about just what a big... The first of when these headlines, Lucy, have things like... different groups of friends.
10: Yeah, I definitely like there's not the award weekend yet.
9: Weekends except for Sara Lee Need, who held out, but the sixth biggest seventh yes. weekend of all time.
10: Wait to participate in that. It will be a brand new day.
9: And I wanted to ask, because when we spoke last weekend, you kind of said that none of your friends, none of your goers were talking about it. Is that still the case?
10: And everybody seems to be loving it, but to nerds, but apparently not.
9: I think what I need is a geographic breakdown. Like, what is the actual box office in Rochester? And I might see, oh yeah, for some reason, they're spending time outside while they still... Perhaps other movie nerds might appreciate the fantasy. It is now his highest grossing $1 billion. Also, IMAX's biggest release of all time with $2 million. That's crazy.
10: It came out. I really would remember wanting to go back and see stuff.
9: Dark Knight Rises, so the third Batman, $8 billion. And now The Odyssey has $1.1 billion. But I feel like The Odyssey is going to continue to have legs, as they say. It's going to continue to grow.
10: I think so, too.
9: Because price is so much that Dark Knight Rises is the $8 billion. But he contributes. Over, I don't know if you got a chance to see Super Troopers 3, but I decided that I could use it out.
10: The sad weekend, I saw, but the trailer looked...
9: Fortunately for me, I am. And in a much smaller role, Brian Cox is back. And, you know, he's obviously got better things to do, so I was a little surprised to see him. And the jokes stack on each other pretty well, and it is very silly. And yes, at times it is downright stupid. But I think that's what people expect from a Super Troopers movie. The interesting thing was Super Troopers 2 came out in 2018, and there was a big push to that. There was a crowdfunding website for it to try and help get it released. So it had been, I think, 17 years since the original Super Troopers. So Super Troopers 2 made more than $15 million in its opening weekend. Super Troopers 3 made $4 million in its opening weekend. That is way off. That is so much less. And as you pointed out, movie tickets cost a lot more than they used to, don't they, Lucy?
10: They sure do. You know, what's so interesting to me about that is that I had been seeing for the last several months, the guys from Broken Lizard, who obviously create the Super Troopers movies, have been posting on their social medias little behind the scene things. And I've been getting fed that into all of my social media feeds. So I thought that there was going to be a very large marketing campaign for this, which might translate into those large box office numbers. However, I've seen almost zero advertisements for this. So I wonder if part of the problem is that people don't remember the ads they were getting fed 6 months ago, and it's not getting shoved in their face now.
9: Yeah, I mean, I remember some stuff around 4th of July. They had America 250 themed marketing. And I think that maybe they just did it all too early. And maybe, just maybe, these are people who are waiting to see this movie on a small screen and they'll watch it at home. Look, I don't want to be an advocate for watering down content, but maybe this is an argument for PG-13 comedies, because it is a very rated R, mostly really just for language. And it's a very adult themed comedy. And maybe, just maybe, if you felt comfortable dropping your high school age or maybe even middle school age kids off at the theater to see Super Troopers 3, maybe you could have sold some more tickets. But at the same time, they probably all want to see Spider-Man Brand New Day again, Lucy.
10: Yeah, I think you're right on that one.
9: So you'd kind of really need to be a fan of the Super Troopers movies, though. You know, if you're like, I've never seen one, I wouldn't just wander into this one. Just go ahead and watch the first one. I think that's still their peak.
10: Always good advice.
9: You're listening to Is It Worth Watching, the movie talk show. I'm Christian Blatt. With me is Lucy, and we're talking about some movie news. A movie that I'm not particularly interested in the content or the story is one that I remembered seeing was out in the UK earlier this year, and Netflix has acquired Danny Boyle's Film Inc. Now, we've talked about on this show that I'm a big fan of Danny Boyle, Trainspotting, back to his first film, Shallow Grave. And I feel like he always makes very interesting movies. The 28 Years Later movie that he made, I thought was very interesting, but he's not for everybody. And he does some really different things. You know, Lucy, there's a big difference between Trainspotting 2 and Slumdog Millionaire.
10: Yes, there is.
9: So he's done this film about Rupert Murdoch, who founded Fox News Channel and has a lengthy career before that. Guy Pearce is the lead as Rupert Murdoch. This is going to be on Netflix in January. It'll have one of those small theatrical runs in December, which is so-thirds. And I can't say that I'm like, oh, I've been clamoring for Guy Pearce as Rupert Murdoch, that it's Danny Boyle. He's one of my favorite directors, I guess. I'm kind of intrigued. How does he tell a story like that? Does his participation make you more interested?
10: I could not agree with you more about this. I saw the existence of this movie and I said, wow, I could never have cared less about anything. And then I saw it was Danny Boyle and I went, ooh, that sounds really interesting.
9: In our next segment, we are going to talk about a couple of movies that are at least aimed at kids. This is It Worth Watching?

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2: 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It protects our healthy cells even from radiation. 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
0: in person saying, okay, Brant, for real, do you recommend this? Like, yeah, for real, I actually do. I'm not just saying stuff. Family, friends ask me about it. I'm like, yes, you should look at a people.
3: That's what I tell people. My experience has been, MediShare has been fantastic for me.
0: Yeah.
3: It's so different from health insurance in a lot of great ways, honestly.
0: Yeah, and a lot of people who've switched tell me that. It's the same reaction. They're very, very happy with it, and it gives them peace of mind and saves them a lot of money.
3: I would tell people, look into it.
0: Yep. So really, for reals, if you want to talk to them, they're great to talk to. I think you'll be impressed and happy you looked into it. So you do the phone number. I'm actually tired of doing all the phone numbers.
3: Okay.
0: Call now.
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0: Nice job.
3: Thanks.
4: Welcome back to Is It Worth Watching, the movie talk show. I'm Christian Blatt. With me, as always, is Lucy. Lucy, you don't have any little children running around in your house, and I mention that because there are some benefits to that. I'm wondering, have you ever had to sit through an episode of Paw Patrol?
5: I have not. I know nothing about Paw Patrol, which is miraculous because I do have a 7-year-old niece who does like Paw Patrol, but I've managed to...
4: Well, I have a 9-year-old daughter, and while she is slowly growing out of Paw Patrol in the way where she doesn't want to wear the clothes, she doesn't want to maybe have her... She does still enjoy it when there's new episodes. She's inclined to watch it. She saw that there was going to be a new Paw Patrol movie, and it's called Paw Patrol, the Dino Movie. And that just sounds to me like they know their audience.
5: This is a very clever idea. However, it's you could probably guess this, given that I don't have kids and I don't know anything about Paw Patrol. This is not the Dino movie that I am the most excited about being in theaters coming out in August. Do you remember the other one that I've been very, very, very excited about?
4: The End of Oak Street. Yeah.
5: Yeah.
4: Yes. And that movie is in theaters this weekend. So don't mix up your dinosaur movies. Don't take your little kids to the end of...
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10: Hey, it's the King Dude. 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
4: Leaning back and closing my eyes for a little bit. I will have to let you know, I don't expect that there will be a lot of adults in the theater enjoying the movie, but there might be a dad like further down in the row that I kind of like look at. I'm like, what are we doing? We must be great parents.
5: Well, don't forget to bring your caffeine in that case.
4: Fortunately, I'll be able to get a very large beverage there at the theater. You're listening to Is It Worth Watching, the movie talk show. I'm Christian Blatt. With me is Lucy. And there is another movie that the marketing for it is trying to appeal to children because it is a documentary about Girl Scouts. It's called Cookie Queens. Were you a Girl Scout?
5: I was never a Girl Scout, so I cannot think of a plot that I am less interested in, except boy, oh boy, do I want to eat a Thin Mint now.
4: Oh, yeah. I mean, listen, you don't have to be a Girl Scout. You don't have to have been a Girl Scout to understand how great the cookies are. My aforementioned daughter is a Girl Scout. This past year was our first year. Some goals were made, but the big ones were not. There weren't any crazy prizes that they were able to get, you know. But I know from my son's friends who are in Girl Scouts that there are so much time and effort racking up huge cookie sales, and they get to go on the big trips. It seems like a lot of work. I'm sure that there's a valuable lesson in there somewhere if these are girls who look to move on to be titans of industry. But this trailer for this movie made me feel gross.
5: I am baffled by this movie. I cannot figure out who the audience is supposed to be for Cookie Queens. To me, it seems like they are trying to tap into the market of the now adult women who used to be Girl Scouts when they were kids, and now they have become the troop leaders for their own daughters. And they're maybe, you know, like the PTA mom sort of audience. That seems to be who they're targeting for this one. It's almost as if we're talking about, you know, like Wolf of Wall Street and like a drug bust movie. But except instead of selling drugs, we're selling Thin Mints. This seems to very much be about entrepreneurship, about competition, exist within the wonderful world of Girl Scout cookies. But yeah, let's just eat some cookies.
4: Yeah, and I would argue that tagalongs are more addictive than some of the things in Wolf of Wall Street anyway. And watching the trailer for this movie, the moms felt like Showbiz Moms, like Dance Queen Moms, any of those shows, that Toddlers and Tiaras was the documentary that I remember, projecting your desires for what you wish you had and making your kids go through it. And I think that these girls are just excited and they want to sell the cookies, you know, and then they have their $1,000, which is crazy because Super Troopers 3 barely hit $10,000.
5: Yeah. You know, I think that this movie, I think you're exactly right. This is a movie where the moms are probably going to be living vicariously through their children. However, I suspect that there will be wonderful life lessons at the end of this, and it will be very wholesome. And so if that's something for you, I think that's great. However, I just couldn't possibly be more turned off by this.
11: Does everyone know what upselling means? Okay. Guess what? It's Girl Scout cookie season!
12: When you're selling Girl Scout cookies, you have to set your goals. My sister went to Europe, and that's where I'm going to.
13: Very good salesperson, Olive.
11: Oh, I'd like to be a Supreme Court Justice.
13: Oh.
4: You know, take your troop for the troop that my daughter's in. I meant to ask her to watch it and be like, would you ever take those girls to see this? Because this seems like it would give them a complex next year at cookie season, because they're going to realize we're talking about 10,000 not being good
5: by this movie, because it doesn't seem to be targeting the kids. We're talking about this movie in our kids movie segment of this show, but I don't think that this is for kids. I think it's for adults who want to relive those memories much more than it is for a child. It doesn't seem to be a natural coming of an examination of the Girl Scout tradition, which is not what children like to watch.
4: You know what it feels like is that a lot of the Paw Patrol a Dino Movie, and a lot of parents are going to drag their kids to see Cookie Queens because they feel like they should see it. And I think you'll be the winner in this scenario, because you won't see either of these movies for Lucy.
5: It is going to be a great weekend.
4: This is It Worth Watching?
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4: Welcome back to Is It Worth Watching, the movie talk show. I'm Christian Blatt. With me is Lucy. Lucy, how do you feel about Matthew McConaughey?
5: I plays himself, but frequently I like it when he plays himself.
4: More often than not, the character he's playing is perfectly represented all the way back to Days number of movies where he doesn't even feel like he's acting. I guess he plays a lawyer.
5: If you have the climax of necessarily playing a good guy.
4: Well, it's hard as to whether or not he's somewhere in a gray area. But and if ever there was a character description that sounded like Matthew McConaughey to me, Amaziah King might be it. The title character is musician and anchor of his community, and he fends off threats to his honey business. Running a honey business and maybe dealing with some unsavory types, the underbelly of the honey business. That sounds like Matthew McConaughey to me, Lucy.
5: I agree.
4: And we've got Kurt Russell in this movie, and you know, I'm always interested to see him. I even saw Escape from LA. That's how much I like Kurt Russell. I saw the whole movie. I didn't even walk out, Lucy. It doesn't strike me as a plot that I'm like, oh, plot-wise, this sounds fascinating. No, it's about honey. But there are scenes where he's got like a swarm of...
20: With SRN News, I'm Mary Rose. Lala is now officially a hurricane as it approaches the Big Island of Hawaii. The latest update from the National Hurricane Center shows it strengthening to a Category 1 storm with maximum sustained winds of 75 miles an hour. It's about 90 miles southeast of South Point, Hawaii, and moving to the west at about 12 miles per hour. Michigan State Police say six people, including suspected gunman Chad Hickman, were killed Friday in a multi-scene shooting in Meskaki County. Police say the victims included a 45-year-old man, a 40-year-old woman, and a 16-year-old boy. Indiana authorities say at least five people have died in storms across the state this week as first responders worked to rescue more people Saturday from rising waters. This is SRN News.
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5: So that's amazing. That's very exciting. But there was just something about it where the music wasn't matching what I was watching. And that really, it took me out of it a little.
22: There's been a lot of honey, Dip.
23: You really want to ruin someone's life.
1: You take away everything.
17: I would be careful poking around in this business. It is not full of kind people.
22: This isn't just theft. There's a design and cruelty to this.
23: Someone rolled up everything he built and took it all away. And I'm gonna find them. And I'm gonna take it all back.
24: I'd be stealing back some money.
23: I know the weather, I know the bees. I know the point where anyone else would give up and I won't.
25: Are we getting paid for this?
4: And that this is a unique and interesting looking movie. But what are the odds that either of us actually see this movie while it's in theaters, Lucy?
5: I would say slim to none.
4: Yeah, I'm already wrapped up in the Paw Patrol movie, as I mentioned.
5: Yes.
4: I get to go see a me movie. So we can both agree that it looks like it's worth watching, except for the fact that we may not actually watch it. You're listening to Is It Worth Watching, the movie talk show. I'm Christian Blatt. With me is Lucy. Lucy, in our lifetime, I think that there are some that people might disagree on, but obviously Cheech and Chong built a career on it, and we have fun movies like Pineapple Express, and of course, the legendary Half-Baked, which is one of those rare movies that you can say starring Jim Brewer. But yeah. I feel like it's been a minute since we've had an out-and-out stoner comedy.
5: It definitely has been. You know, in the late 90s, that was a very popular genre to kind of dive into. We had things like the Stoned Age also. But it seems to have completely fizzled away.
4: So, not surprising that involved and a producer in The Wrong Girls is Seth Rogen. Because when you think of stoner comedies, you are immediately going to think of Seth Rogen, aren't you, Lucy?
5: Absolutely.
4: So, The Wrong Girls stars Kristen Stewart and Alia Shawkat. They're the title characters, the Wrong Girls, and they seem very, very high in this trailer, Lucy.
5: The first minute of this trailer had me very excited because, again, it is exactly what you just described. It is a silly little stoner comedy. And then this goes a little bit off the rails for me as we find that the actual plot of the film is that they gain telepathic abilities after taking some sort of experimental drug. That might be a little too wacky even for me.
4: But do you like the idea that they'd be able to talk to their cats? That was the part of this that I thought, like, oh, okay, that's the part that could get Lucy.
5: Yeah, I was excited for the kitty cats.
4: And the cats voiced by Seth Rogen and Kamal Nanjiani. So there could be some good comedy there. But yeah, it does seem like it is going to go off the rails where the stoner comedy transitions into, I don't know, there's always some kind of criminal enterprise. I mean, Pineapple Express, that's essentially what it was about. I don't even necessarily remember, but I'm pretty sure that there's something to Half-Baked that has to do with that.
5: I want to talk to Samson.
4: Yeah, right, exactly. So I think that the first part of this movie does look fun. I'm pretty sure they're going to lose me as it goes along, because when they're just getting high on regular things, it's probably fine. But then when they have whatever that magic juice is, that does indeed make it so that they can be telepathic. Kate McKinnon seems to be playing a good character for her, you know, way over the top doctor, you know, way over the top scientist type. So it seems like there's scenes that could be funny, but we're just at the point that there's just too much to see in the movies for me to take a chance. Half good to me, Lucy.
5: I agree completely. I think that the problem with this is that I don't want to watch movies with two quirky women just being like quirky. This could be brilliant weirdness. This could be an amazingly good movie that is hilarious and we're laughing at and it's clever and it's interesting. Or it could be 90 minutes of one girl saying something quirky to the other person and then the other girl saying something quirky to the other one. And then I go into a spiral out of my mind. And I feel like I would like to take experimental drugs.
23: I have no idea.
26: You are involved in the most important breakthrough of our time.
27: Ladies!
28: Is he talking to us? Are we ladies?
4: So This is one that I would be interested to hear from people who have seen it. Let me know what they think, and maybe I'll check it out one day, but I don't think that that day will be August 2026 in a movie theater, Lucy.
5: I agree.
4: We're going to keep talking about movies in the theaters in a moment. This is It Worth Watching?
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0: Welcome back to Is It Worth Watching, the movie talk show. I'm Christian Blatt. With me is Lucy. And Lucy, I need to know.
1: I don't know anything about Green Day. I don't think that I could name a single song. I'm sure that if I heard one, I would recognize it. But this is a genre of music that I just never got into.
0: Because it's not loud enough. It's not angry enough. I mean, they're pop punk. They're not death metal. That's not your cup of tea.
1: My two genres are death metal and 1950s pop. And as it turns out, Green Day is neither of those things.
0: That's true. And idiot, because there's a very popular Broadway show with that name. And two bands that my wife liked before I met her that I also liked. So we had something in common. Believe it or not, Lucy, my wife was not an Alice Cooper or Kiss fan when I first met her. So I had to kind of steer her on the straight and narrow. So I think that this movie, Nimrods, that's in theaters this weekend, looks like it could be fun. It's not a Green Day movie per se. Before I clicked on the trailer, I thought it was a movie starring them, possibly a concert film. So I was relieved to see that it reminded me of one of my favorite music movies. I just mentioned Kiss a moment ago. There's a real vibe to this that feels like Detroit Rock City.
1: There really is. There really is. Now, that being said, I didn't get the same excitement that trailer was coming out. I remember seeing that I opened in that comedy inspired by Green Day's early.
0: It's very smartly focused on them. And it has a degree of nostalgia factor because Green Day have been around for a while. I think in a weird way, Green Day have been around longer with this movie being out than Kiss had been around when Detroit Rock City came out.
1: No, that can't be true.
0: But it is true because Kiss's first album came out in 1973. Detroit Rock City, I think, is
1: 99. Yeah.
0: Okay, so it's 99. So that's 26 years. Green Day's first album doesn't even matter. Their biggest album, Dookie, is from 1994. So that's 32 years ago. So there's more Green Day nostalgia built in to the audience for this movie than there even was for Detroit Rock City. And I'm only realizing that right now as I talk to you, but that's just the craziest thing that I was not prepared to say about this movie.
1: I don't want to grow up. What the heck? All right, I'm accepting it.
0: But I do think that this film very clearly speaks to a younger audience because there's these kids who have a band that they're going to get to open for Green Day. But here's the part that makes it an enduring summer movie, a teen movie. There's a road trip, and I do enjoy a movie with a good road trip, including the film Road Trip, Lucy.
1: I agree. And again, that's another one of the reasons that this really does harken to the Detroit Rock City movie, because it is this group of kids having to get from one city to the next.
2: How are you opening for Green Day?
3: Honestly, I don't know.
4: Are you guys going to kiss? Because, I mean,
5: maybe. If you come back.
0: So it looks like it could be fun, and I feel like this would be a movie that I'll end up seeing, you know, maybe in a few years when my son's a little older and he probably also likes Green Day, but they might also be too old for him at that point. I could see this having a little bit of some slightly naughty family appeal. I'm not taking my kids to see Nimrods now, but I feel like my kids will one day enjoy it way more than I do.
1: It's interesting because
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0: That scene in like 1984 for bands that were still hanging around from the 70s. I know that there's bands who didn't like that movie because it was just a little too close to home. I think despite all of the great Christopher Guest mockumentaries, I think that's probably still the gold standard for mockumentaries, Lucy.
1: I think so, too. I can't think of anything that could possibly be better.
0: Another one that I feel like you and I are going to have in common, though, is not a documentary, not a mockumentary. Rock and Roll High School with the Ramones. I feel Absolutely. Like that's an era of movie that speaks to you, Lucy.
1: It really is. And you just made me think of another one that is at least loosely a music-related movie, which is American Graffiti. We got so many classics, so many great movies that are within this genre of what is a music movie and what makes it exciting.
0: Whatever happened to the filmmaker who did American Graffiti? I guess that guy just kind of faded into obscurity and never did anything else. You know?
1: I guess
0: Oh, no, he did more American Graffiti, but and I guess that was it. There wasn't really much of anything after that. In terms of actual concert films, Led Zeppelin, The Song Remains the Same might be the highest grossing. I do remember watching it as a kid, and I was like, man, why don't they just go back to the band on stage? What is all this weird stuff that they're showing between the songs? I don't think I got it at that point. I like a straightforward music performance concert film. I think Talking Heads are a genre that isn't my favorite, but I do think that those I have mentioned before on this show, I feel like I need to highlight one that just completely missed the mark. Metallica's Through the Never, the yeah. concert foot end of story, some kid making a delivery or something. And I do know that the band lost a ton of money on that movie. So I hope we get more straightforward concert films. Are there any rock movies that come to mind, whether they're a concert film, a documentary, or somewhere in between?
1: Yeah, I'm not a big fan of the actual concert movies, but I do have a couple of music-themed movies that I absolutely love, both of which are actually documentaries. And the first one is Anvil, The Story of Anvil.
0: Yeah.
1: Series of all time. It is simultaneously hilarious and heartbreaking. It is about the band Anvil, who should have become very popular and unfortunately did not. And when they actually originally released that movie, Anvil did another tour along with it. So they toured it around with the movie and the band playing, and I got to see them, and it was incredible. And they're a great band, and it's a great story and a wonderfully made documentary.
0: Yeah, Anvil is almost like a real life Spinal Tap movie, because there's the moments that are hysterical and then you do feel bad for them. I do love that they were able to tour off of it, but there were definitely people who enjoyed the movie and was like, oh, I don't know that I want to actually hear that music.
1: Listen, I do. I love it. It's great. The other documentary that I really love that is music themed is a movie called Last Days Here, which follows the very tragic, shall we say, story of Bobby Liebling, who is the frontman of the band Pentagram, a doom metal band that has been around for a very long time, kind of in the vein of Black Sabbath. You might remember, you would probably recognize Bobby Liebling if you remember the weatherman memes that were going around about a year ago, where it was like a guy with really wild hair and it was saying like a tornado is coming. All of those memes were Bobby Liebling. That is what he looks like.
0: Between Frank Zappa and Lemmy, if you yes. want to just try to visualize him. But his eyes are always like really bugged out.
1: Yes, he's got the Steve Buscemi eyes, that's for sure. What I will say about that movie, I absolutely love it. Quite a few additional things have come out about Bobby Liebling's life since that movie was made. But at the time that they made on a lot of aspects of Bobby. And so it was very interesting to get to see a movie that really talked about the pitfalls of being a rock star in a very intimate way.
0: I don't know the story of that documentary. I'm going to have to check that out. But what I'm probably not going to check out is Nimrods. And I'm going to say what I'm most likely to see this weekend is Detroit Rock City, because now I'm thinking about how much fun that movie is. And any time that I can celebrate Kiss, that is all the time we have this week. We'll be back with you next week. But until then, Lucy, how can people find more of you?
1: Well, they can always find me on YouTube at Once Over with Kaylee, C-A-Y-L-E-Y.
0: And you can find my personal podcast and my YouTube channel, Blatcast, B-L-A-D-T-C-A-S-T. I want to thank Lucy, and I want to thank all of you. And I hope that you're back with us next week, because that would mean that you thought we were worth listening to.
8: 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I just want to warn you, traffic is tough out there.
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1: Hey folks, this is Jeff Cruer. 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On Monday morning, Jefferson Parish activist Clay Cangelosi joins us. He'll tell us about a major lawsuit he's filing against the parish. We'll also visit in the evening with Ringside All-Star commentator Josh Bernstein. 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
5: News this hour from Town Hall. I'm Mary Rose. The Iran conflict is pushing U.S. aircraft carriers to their operational limits.
6: The Western Pacific Ocean will be without one key U.S. warship, at least for now. The USS George Washington is leaving the Pacific and is expected to replace the USS Abraham Lincoln in the Middle East. The Lincoln has spent a record of more than 240 uninterrupted days at sea, and there are growing concerns about sailors' mental health and supply shortages. Brian Clark, a defense analyst at the Hudson Institute, says no U.S. warship presence in the Pacific gives China another opportunity to show its strength in its desire to seize the self-governing island of Taiwan. I'm Donna Warder.
5: President Trump is praising gains in his crime crackdown across the country as the FBI releases statistics from 2025. Correspondent Laura Winters reports.
7: The 2025 annual FBI crime report shows violent crime is down more than 9%, murder and robbery down more than 18%, and rape down more than 7% across the country. President Trump at an event celebrating law enforcement on Friday in Nassau County, Long Island.
8: Let's say they don't have good leadership, like Chicago has very bad leadership, but we have the numbers down because of what the federal government's doing. We get no credit for it because they say, well, we get no credit for it. They like to take all the credit. But everyone knows.
7: Laura Winters reporting.
5: Hurricane Lala formed Saturday on a path to make landfall on Hawaii's Big Island. The National Hurricane Center said that Lala's maximum sustained winds increased to 75 miles per hour, making it a Category 1 hurricane. People are evacuating parts of Indianapolis because of extreme flooding. Historic amount of rain caused streams and rivers to flood to their banks across Indiana Friday. More on these stories at townhall.com.
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5: President Trump said the impact of the Iran war on oil prices is a necessary evil.
8: So, for you to pay a tiny little bit more for your gasoline, just remember, you're doing it so that a very evil country cannot have a country. Really, it's the number one state sponsor of terror in the world. We don't want to have them have a nuclear weapon. So remember that when you have to pay a little bit more, you're at $4. It's okay. I mean, it's I'm not. I'll never apologize. I did the right thing.
5: The president made his remarks on Friday at a police academy in Nassau County, New York. Arizona State University has launched a new bachelor's degree in content creation, blending communication studies with hands-on training in podcasting production and on-camera skills. Critics question the value of the major, but supporters say it teaches digital skills needed in today's creator economy. Breaking news, townhall.com. Former Trump National Security Advisor KT McFarland tells the Salem Radio Network she understands the strategy President Trump is using when he used the phrase low-keying it when it comes to Iran.
10: Iran's done. You know, it's called an anaconda strategy, where you sort of the snake slowly twists around and then destroys the victim. The other way I like to think about it is you have two ways of killing a snake. One way you can chop off his head, but that's risky. You know, the tail may hit you, you might miss, the snake might bite you, a snake might get away, or you put the snake in a cage and starve it to death. And that's really effective.
5: McFarland is out with a new book. It's entitled Revolution, Trump, Washington, and We, the People. The White House reports some countries are routing exports through third nations to avoid U.S. tariffs. More on these stories at townhall.com.
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0: welcome back, my friend. So glad you're here. Got a big show coming up. Wow, that's like a...
1: But some guy did, who actually put her right there. You know his wife used that on him a time or two. Hey, Mr. Man on the Moon. Hey, Larry Lunar, you think you could put a dish... Hey, Captain Outer Space, this is how us Earthlings put the cap back on the toothpaste. T-minus 10, 9, 8, 7... This guy who put a man on the moon, you know he tried to use that. His wife was having no part of that. Like after work, he wants to take a nap. Goes and lays down. Why are you tired? Look, I put a man on the moon today. Oh, really? Rod, you should have done 3 weeks ago. I put off my hair appointment to pick up your mother for her hair appointment. I put up with a 10-year-old with an attitude, a 5-year-old put a bar of soap in the toilet, and a 2-year-old who somehow put half a bottle of ketchup in the cat's rear end. So forgive me. So forgive me if your little nap makes me put out. Well, I had to solve nuclear equations all day. Oh, you did? Solve this equation. Child A and Child B are fighting over Child A's toy. You're not sure if Child A was playing with a toy, or Child B was playing with a toy, and Child A's just being a control freak. You hadn't seen him play with that toy in 2 years. They're fighting over it, flies over, hits Child C in the face, who's screaming and bleeding. Solve that.
2: My dad's the only Asian man I'd ever seen before I went to Korea. So I'd always pick him out of any crowd like that. Well, this reversed me on me in Korea. We got the plane, he walked 20 feet away, and I just lost him. Just... I found him like an hour later. And I'm like, Dad, don't leave me, man. They're talking to me. The next day in Korea, I'm waiting on a bus, just minding my own business. This American girl walked up. All the Korean people she can pull out of the crowd, she pulls me out of the crowd and goes, is this the busy that goesy downy towny? I just looked at her and said, I reckon so.
3: You know what's weird? You just can't buy a phone anymore. Like when you move in, you just can't have a phone put in your home anymore. I'm moving in, and because of all this high-tech stuff, I got to get a phone line, a fax line, a computer line. The 3 phone lines, he's getting up to leave. He's packing up his toolbox. I go, pal, which one's the phone? He goes, I don't know. I go, I don't know where to plug the phone in. What's the number? He goes, well, why don't you plug a phone into all 3 jacks? I'm going to go outside and check the lines. I'll call one of the phones. You pick it up, I'll tell you what that number is. That'll be your phone. Great idea. Get out there. Guys out there like Monty. Finally, one of them comes up. I pick it up. Telemarketer. You ever get those telemarketers calling you? I get a call the other day from a guy trying to sell me life insurance on the phone. How lazy is that? They don't even come to your house to bother you anymore. He says, we have a special offer
4: just for you.
3: Right. Like, if I hang up, he doesn't got to call nobody else.
5: Hey, boss, the guy hung up. All right, go on home. We'll try somebody else tomorrow.
3: I go, okay, listen, I got some time to kill. Give me the pitch. He goes, okay, here's the deal. You send us $55.92 a month for the rest of your life. And when you're dead, we'll send you $1,000,000. What kind of deal is that? I'll be dead. I won't need any money. Then he goes, listen to this. Oh, we'll send the money to your wife. No! No! See, let me explain something. That would not be insurance. That would be an incentive program. I'm worth $1,000,000 dead. My whole life changes. Every night dinner is a big lump of lard. Eat it, fat boy. It's good for ya. Those aren't chest pains. Get up and jog a little. Let's go.
6: I have a Scottish Terrier named Rocky, Lou Scotty. What a shock, right? Dogs, though, who greets you like a dog, right? Don't you love dogs? You come home, who's going to greet you like, where you been? Where you been? Go like that. Go like that. I love that. I love that. Right there. Oh, yeah. Eats that, right? You ever do that? Go, come here, boy. Hey, don't do that, man. Don't do that. I'll bite you, right? But you do 85 on the highway. They love sticking their head out the window. I never understood that thing. It's the truth about dogs. But you know what's great about a dog? He does that. He greets you. He gets all excited. Now, say you walk out of the house. You come back 5 minutes later. He does it all over again. Like he hasn't seen you for 6 weeks. Where you been? Where you been?
7: I grew up in a normal family. My dad was a great dad. My mom was a great mom. My sister was there. But that was about... That was about the last time anything normal happened to me, because when I grew up, I knew from the looks of my parents right off the bat that I grew up in a normal situation, but I was adding a joker to the deck, you know what I'm saying? Because I had questions in my mind that couldn't be answered. I would look at my mom, and man, my mom would say things that to me, eye out, don't play with that stick, it'll poke your eye out. And I was only 6 years old, but to me, I'm thinking, you can't poke your eye out with a stick. You can poke it in. You poke it out, you got to run it up through your nose, up like this. And I would ask her questions. I mean, little bitty kid, but things seemed so different to me. And I was 6, 7 years old, and I was thinking of things like, why is a chicken the only animal we can eat before it's born and after it's dead? Mama, why does our garbage always weigh more than our groceries did? Daddy, what is it about being at a stoplight that makes everybody want to pick their nose? You know... And these were things that, to me, seemed like questions that needed to be asked. I asked my dad one time, I said, hey, when it rains, why don't the sheep shrink? These were things that I would think about.
0: Bananas, Jeff Jenna, Henry Cho, and Tim Hawkins, and we're just getting started. Rick Roberts is coming up, Joby Sad, Aranian, Cleto Rodriguez, Nazareth, Johnny W., Ron Pearson, Anita Renfro, Keith Alberstadt, and Jeff Allen. Yeah. That's a lot of comedians, and it's all coming up straight ahead.
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20: 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Now what am I going to do? Might as well shave my armpit. Save time later. Ding, ding. What? I'm busy. I'm in an important meeting right now. With some important people from a television, from some people from TV show. I'm Shay Marmpit. My sister, she's always bugging me. What are you doing? That sounds like something you do. I was putting on some deodorant, and my spray nozzle stuck. Has that ever happened to you? Just wouldn't shut off. I'm like, oh great, what am I gonna do? I'm calling people in my building, you know, hey, you want some free deodorant? That's yeah, free, but you better hurry. Yeah, it's getting weaker. I'm pulling shirts off the floor. I finally just started staring. I'm getting dizzy. I should probably open a window. I finally let it empty, and it wouldn't shut off. It just kept going, so I finally just let the rest of it empty into a jelly jar that I had in the fridge. So, yeah, now I put my deodorant on with a butter knife. My roommate's like, I can't believe it's not butter. whenever I go over to somebody's house, you know, somebody invites you over to the place, something always happens. I always spill something on their carpet. You know, I accidentally step on their pet. Oh, yeah, this is a nice place. I'm afraid to get there. You know, people are like, you know, like people are like, oh, he's here, he's here. Come on in, let me give you the tour. I don't think it's a very good idea. I understand people, they want to show you every nook and cranny of their house. Look, I'm not a decorator, you're not Elvis. What do I want to see the house for? You know what I mean? They want to show you every room. Just show me the toys. I don't care about your place. You gotta say that, you have to pretend like you're interested. But, you know, I understand, you know, it's like it's always a bunch of empty rooms, nobody's in there, nobody's doing anything. Who wants to see that? You know, they always have that one door, like, I don't want you to go in there, there is a mess. Well, that's the one room I wanna look in. They're hiding something. One of us has gotta get in. You know, try to make it look like an accident. I told you not to go in there. I was looking for the bathroom.
1: I do anything, but I don't sing any love songs. Yeah, that was real.
2: I learned how to play when I was a kid with my grandma. She taught me all that, what's called stride piano. She said, if you learn how to play like this, you'll be the hit of every party. I got hit at every party. I'll tell you what New Jersey's got over everybody in the states, except the state of Oregon. No self-serve at the gas pump in New Jersey. No self-serve. By law, you pull in a Geo Metro. Guy says, may I help you? You say, yes, fill me up. He gets a thimble, fills up the Geo, you're gone. Anywhere else in the country, like here in Ohio, it's all self-serve. All those questions on the readout, I'm not that smart. I'm center of the bell curve. All those questions, it's like taking an exam, man. It's an, you know, it's a test. Do you want to pay inside or out? No. You want to pay cash or credit? No. I start looking at the guy next to me. License, New Hampshire, compared to Wisconsin, which is eat cheese or die. 51 ends. Small animals running out. Go back, go back. You turn on the radio in Madison today at 4. What? Get me out of here. Then there's the Carolinas. On North Carolina, on their license plate, it says, first in flight, 1903. First in flight. I guess everybody was happy in 1903. Man can fly. Man broke the rules. Man can fly. What a great thing. Everybody in the world's happy now because man can fly. Chinese aren't happy because they just finished building this giant wall all the way around their country to keep people out. Are. A three-cylinder car. You can maybe nudge somebody to death. The Geo Metro is the only car I know you can sit in the front seat and touch every window in the car all the way around. That's the Geo Metro.
0: 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Before that, also from Bananas, Joby Sad. And also from Bananas, Rick Roberts from the great Bananas television program. By the way, if you want to hear this program again, there's a couple ways to do that. 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
1: 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I did it. 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I'm up at 3.
2: With SRN News, I'm Mary Rose. Lala is now officially a hurricane as it approaches the Big Island of Hawaii. The latest update from the National Hurricane Center shows Lala strengthening to a Category 1 storm with maximum sustained winds of 75 miles an hour, about 90 miles southeast of South Point, Hawaii, and it's moving to the west at about 12 miles per hour. Michigan State Police say six people, including the suspected gunman, Chad Hickman, were killed Friday in a multi-scene shooting in Meskaki County. Police say the victims included a 45-year-old man, a 40-year-old woman, and a 16-year-old boy. Heat records are likely to be set across the South and Central Plains this weekend. Forecasters say daytime highs will be about 10 degrees above normal from Texas to North Carolina. This is SRN News.
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1: My wife explained it to me. She goes, no, it's because there's dirt in the corner that you can't see without a light. You can't see it. Then why are we vacuuming it?
14: You ever see those hardcore guys when you walk into the gym? You ever see them? They're like right there by the mirror. They're like, ah! You ever see them like, ah! I'm like, man, why are you yelling? You're only posing, you know what I'm saying? And they have like these wall-to-wall mirrors that show everything, everything. I had fat coming out of a place I didn't even know I had. And I didn't know that they had their own fitness lingo in the gym, because I'd never been to a gym before. And some guy came up to me and he goes, hey, little man, can you spot me? Brother, I'm broke. I have no money. I'm on the free week plan. I'm on a pass. I'm out here on Friday. And he ever worked out so hard he started breathing funny? Some lady's all, Shamu, are you all right? I'm like, yeah, stop throwing water on me. Oh, man. My wife, she tells me all the time, she goes, my wife's real slim, and she goes to the gym all the time, and she tells me, go join water aerobics, it's fun. Go join water aerobics, it's fun. I join water aerobics. I was the only man in water aerobics. I think the youngest was like 92. There were so many old women in this class, I thought they were filming Cocoon 3. I'm like, man. What's going on here? I thought it was a scuba diving class, to be honest with you, with all the oxygen tanks around the pool. I mean, they had a scuba diver there. Someone had to go get the teeth that fell in the water. I'll never forget, I was on the treadmill dying, and she came up to me and she goes, Mr. Rodriguez, after this workout, you're gonna keep hearing that one little word in your head, skinny. Let me show you my response. Are you crazy? The only word I'm gonna hear after this workout is clear. Clear. Because I'm dying, that's why. Oh my gosh. And it's so funny because they always try to get you to sign up, you know, for like 10 years. You know what I'm saying? They give you, they expect you to have $3,000 and a firstborn the next day to pay for it, you know? And I was hiding from the trainers, and I went to go hide in this one aerobics class, a regular aerobics class, and they were standing there, so I blended in. And they're like, what skinny girl, what did you have for lunch? She said, I had one slice of pizza. They made her run 5 miles. You're starting to feel my pain. Guess who they're asking next? I've never been so scared to answer a question in my life. What did you have for lunch? I had half a grape and I'm full.
4: Dr. Harley Davidson, those bicyclists are matching. He was so skinny, his spandex were baggy. And he looked angry, but it's not angry, it's just because when you don't have fat in your, you need 15% of fat in your face to look happy. Believe me, you need that. That fat is good. Keep it on your face. And he was eating this recycled stucco. What do you call them? Just rice cake. And they always want you to hear what they're ordering because they're healthy. Because I'll have a carrot juice. That's all I'm having today. I'm eating. I'm not looking. And then he looks at me, and I kid you not, he looks at my burger. He goes, ew. I'm insecure, people. I'm like, excuse me? I'm looking at this. Because, yeah, why don't you just go bite the cow? This is when I said, Lord Jesus, stay out of this. I'm not going to turn the other cheek. This guy doesn't know anything about cheeks. He'd have no cheeks anywhere in his body.
7: It was my favorite awkward moment ever that a kid can experience is when everybody's sharing a story around the table, like a common experience. Oh, yeah, my dad does that. You know, when your mom does this. And then you share a story, and then you realize, this is only me. And that's what happened, you know. My buddy, his mom had packed his lunch, you know, some fruit. You know, it's like a fruit tray. You know, his buddy, my buddy Timmy in eighth grade, eating any of the apples. And I'm like, you don't want the apples? I'll eat the apples. He's like, yeah, I don't really like spicy food. What now? Well, you know, I like them sometimes. You know, you get that little, whew, you get that little tingle in your throat and your tongue goes a little bit numb, you know, apples. Timmy, I think you may be allergic to apples. And it's eighth grade. I'm glad I was there. Or he's going to go through life thinking that's what apples do. You know, you have a couple of apples, you black out. You'll wake up, you see the four horsemen of the apocalypse riding chickens. Apples are good.
11: Johnny W. Before that, Nazareth from Bananas, Cleto Rodriguez and John Branion, Ron Pearson coming up.
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19: Now the Lord said, my burden is easy and my yoke is light. Unless you're single. Christian single is the hardest thing in the world, isn't it? Have you ever been to the singles group? Because there's always that one guy who's been there 15 years, never getting married because he's too busy looking for Bible Barbie. Hey, yuck it up, ladies. You're too busy looking for Missionary Ken. And I got news for you. If he's really a missionary, he doesn't drive a Corvette and a sports camper. If he's really a missionary, he drives a 1963 Dodge Dart with 287,000 miles on it. He's got to pull over every 6 blocks to add water to the radiator, but at least it has a fish on the back and a bumper sticker that reads, God Provides. Actually, I've been married for 10 years this coming January to a Texan. Do we have any Texans in the house? Awesome. I love Texans. And guys, if you're single and meet a Texas lady, marry them. They are awesome. My wife is wonderful. Her name is Tanya Turner, and she's from Tyler, Texas. My wife, I call my wife 180 because she'll make a decision, and it's a woman's prerogative to change her mind. But I call her 180 because she does it so fast. She'll walk in a room and go, honey, I'm going on a diet. Let's get ice cream. Like, pick a team and stick with it. And my wife, why is it when my wife goes on a diet, the whole house has to go on a diet? No one else in my family can eat because she is not buying food and she is not cooking food. 2 weeks into my wife's diet, I'm so weak and emaciated, I can't even speak. I just blink to the children, save yourselves. 3 weeks into my wife's diet, Kids in Africa start sponsoring me. 4 weeks into my wife's diet, my wife goes, honey, I lost 50 pounds. I'm like, yeah, 25 for Mike, and I have a bag. My wife went on a tofu diet. You know what tofu is? You know what tofu is? I figured it out. It's the inside of a futon. Tofu futon. You Chinese can't fool me. There's only one country in the world that doesn't like tofu, and that's England. Too much flavor. Tofu is one of China's biggest exports. You know why? They don't want that stuff either. Tofu is a Chinese word. It means spam. You know when my wife really changed and became 180 and started switching around all the time was the moment she got pregnant, man. Her sense of smell went berserk. She could smell everything, and it all made her sick. My wife was 3 months pregnant, sitting on the couch. She goes, I smell dirt. Get it out. I'm getting sick. I'm like, I don't know where it is. That's a true story. The very next day, she goes, honey, I feel nauseous. I go, what's wrong? She goes, I feel sick. 2 syllables, sick. I go, what's wrong? She goes, I smell the inside of my head. There's no air freshener for this. What am I supposed to do? Chew on a Tic Tac and blow in her ear? What do you do?
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3: True love cannot even begin till there's conflict within the relationship. And what he meant by that was, if you're sitting on the couch with your boyfriend or girlfriend and she says one night, you know, I want Chinese food for dinner. And the guy says, well, I want pizza. Now there's conflict. Now there's a chance for this relationship to grow and move forward into true love. Everything up to that moment was an illusion put there by God to keep the species going. It was a lie. And every adolescent, they float through the house. You watch these kids. My kid is just floating one day. I go, what are you so happy about? It's our 9th day, 4th hour anniversary. I wanted to send her money. She got them bathing without our help, you know. Well, it happened. One day, they were together long enough, the phone rings, it's his girlfriend. And I hand him the phone, and for 45 minutes, my son, my flesh and blood, is in the kitchen getting gutted like a trout. I don't know what she's saying, but he can't get a word in. But you won't let me talk. If I could just say, you won't, I didn't say that. She's lying to you. I didn't say that. You just, oh, that's a lie. I didn't say, oh. 45 minutes, not that I was listening. Now I'm walking by, and our eyes meet, and I see my son, and he's tearing up, and he's in pain. And all I can think to say to him to comfort him as his father was, enjoy the ride, boy! Because you know, a dad's got to have compassion. I think I ooze compassion. And those of you who have had teenagers are roommates. There comes a point where they don't think for a minute they need you for anything. And then they just start taking without permission and asking. I love grapes. I'm telling you, I love grapes. Did I mention I love grapes? Red grapes, I love them. I picked off 3 pounds, 3 pounds of them. Put them in a colander myself, all 3 pounds in a colander, individual, loose. Washed them in the sink, so when I got them wet, when I put them in the fridge, the cold air would hit them and make them crisp. Orbs of juice, sweet. Dude, I love them. So now I go out and hit golf balls in the summer in Tennessee, 95 degrees, 90% humidity. I'm sweating, and I'm thinking as I'm driving home, I should get a Gatorade, but then I remember, no, I have grapes, orbs of juice. I'm salivating, pulling the driveway, and I'm coming up, and I go to the fridge, and I open it up, and it was, oh, they're gone! My orbs! Coming down the hall is my son with a colander empty and one grape in his hand. One grape left out of 3 pounds. And I said, stop! Put the grape down and back away from the colander. He looks at me and goes, what? Tell me you didn't eat 3 pounds of grapes. Is that a lot? I wouldn't stray too far from the bathroom. And the laughter you hear coming out of the hallway will be mine. Maniacal. Is that a lot? That's a kid that came to me one day and he said he needed some space. I needed some space. Gave him my father's answer when I told him I needed space. My dad opened the front door and said, a lot of space out there, boy. I said, what's up? He goes, well, we got their room down in the basement. It's all full of junk and stuff. I said, what if we clean it up and we make me a bedroom down? That's cool. As long as you understand what that room is about. It's part of my house. You understand that? It's your room, but it's my house. You understand? Great, I understand. Okay, we do the room. We get it all constructed up, and it looks nice, and everything got a bathroom hooked up down there. I'm walking by a month later. I hear him on the phone. I am not making this up. My son says to his friend, finally got my own place. I ran to my wife. I said, that kid has no intention of ever leaving our home. He thinks he's... Told her, my wife, that's it. I'm freezing him out. That's it. I waited till December, and I sealed the vents in his room because I knew he'd never figure it out. Comes upstairs one day with an electric blanket and 200 feet of orange extension cord behind him. Hey, what's with the heat? I don't know. Talk to your homeowners association, condo boy.
11: 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Thanks to Jeff for being on the program this week, and I'd like to thank the other comedians you heard this week as well. Tim Hawkins, Henry Cho, Jeff Jenna, Jim Labriola, Andy Andrews, Rick Roberts, Joby Sad, Taylor Mason, John Branion, Cleto Rodriguez, Nazareth, Johnny W., Ron Pearson, Anita Renfro, and Keith Alverstadt. 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
5: News this hour from Town Hall, I'm Mary Rose. Luigi Mangione pleads guilty to federal charges.
6: Luigi Mangione has pleaded guilty to federal stalking charges in the killing of UnitedHealthcare CEO Brian Thompson. In the courtroom behind me, Mangione spoke about how he came to New York City, targeted Thompson, and then ultimately shot and killed him outside a Midtown Manhattan hotel. Mangione said that after years of back pain, navigating the complicated healthcare system in the United States, he decided to take action.
5: Michael Zeisek reporting. What many see as an unfavorable business climate is driving many large corporations out of Delaware. DoorDash is the latest to make its exit. Ken Lorman reports.
7: The delivery giant cited growing legal uncertainty and costly shareholder lawsuits. More than 60 public companies worth over $3 trillion have reportedly exited Delaware in the past 2 years, with firms like Tesla, Coinbase, and several major energy companies heading to Texas and Nevada. Critics say Delaware's courts have become less predictable, while business-friendly states are offering greater certainty and stronger protections for companies and shareholders. Ken Lorman reporting.
5: There appears to be a bipartisan support on Capitol Hill to get rid of daylight saving time. Correspondent Laura Winters reports.
8: President Trump supports keeping the time across the country the same all year long. On his Truth Social page, the president writes, "People are sick and tired of having to change their clocks twice a year. It is foolish, inconvenient, and in some cases, very costly."
5: New York City Mayor Zohran Mamdani is backing a delivery law critics say could raise Amazon costs and consumer prices. More on these stories at townhall.com.
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5: A disappointing July retail sales report shows American consumers pulling back on spending.
10: An unexpected slip of 0.6%. It's the biggest drop since May of 2025 and raised concerns on Wall Street. Heather Long, chief economist at Navy Federal Credit Union, says American consumers are showing signs of fatigue. The July snapshot found consumers spent less on gas, automobiles, car parts, appliances, electronics, and online shopping. While it's too early to sound a retreat, the data released Friday by the Commerce Department, along with a sluggish jobs report, could be good news for those waiting for lower interest rates. Many economists still expect solid growth for the third quarter. But in the wake of the retail sales report, many have lowered their forecasts. I'm Jennifer King.
5: The Trump administration asked the Supreme Court to let construction continue on its $400 million White House ballroom project during an appeal. Breaking news and analysis at townhall.com. Ukraine has carried a wide-scale attack on Russia's Samara region.
11: The head of the targeted Samara region said that Russian air defense forces repelled a massive missile attack that caused localized damage to industrial sites. Medical assistance was provided to those injured. Ukraine's President Volodymyr Zelensky said Kyiv's forces targeted Samara's Progress Center using domestically produced Flamingo missiles. Russia's Ministry of Defense reported shooting down 598 Ukrainian drones over 19 regions. Separately, a Russian strike on southeastern Ukraine killed a three-month-old baby and wounded 11 people. I'm Karen Shemas.
5: Indiana authorities say at least five people have died in storms across the state this week as first responders work to rescue more people Saturday from rising waters. More on these stories at townhall.com.

0: 2001, and tonight, Able Danger. Intelligence identified before the attacks, warnings that went nowhere, evidence omitted from the official record, and the consequences, the Honorable Kurt Weldon says, reached into his own family. At about 10 o'clock Central Time, Dr. Joseph Arminio, Ph.D., joins us. The Federal Reserve, a dollar under pressure, private debt climbing, families and businesses borrowing to survive, endless war draining the country. Dr. Arminio warns that this is approaching a breaking point. Tonight, he joins us to lay out his solution. Then, Dane Wigington joins us for the final hour. Weather anomalies, a planet under mounting pressure. Dane says the planet is accelerating. Together, we'll examine what that means and how to prepare for the months ahead as the birth pangs intensify. Three fronts, one undercurrent. So tonight, we'll do what we always do. We will assess the intelligence and do our very best to prepare for what comes next, whatever it might be. Returning to Able Danger, that intelligence operation, identifying critical information before the attacks, warnings that went nowhere, evidence that disappeared from the official narrative, consequences, Weldon says, eventually reached into his own family. What was known? Who knew it? And why didn't it stop what happened? This is really quite something. Three fronts, one undercurrent. And this dollar under pressure. I really wonder where we're headed here. Do you know, just going across the pond, like way over, there are a bunch of fires breaking out in Europe, too. And authorities have stated that 80% of them are from arson. And all those fires that we saw out west here in the United States, arson again. The big question is, are these, or for me at least, are these independent operators, or is there some sort of a weird network of sorts that's simply making mayhem, causing problems? I mean, this is serious stuff, it really is. And that is why we are here, to do our best to understand, what is this? Why did this happen? What can be done about what's happened now? And what can be done about preparing for the next outbreak of what I would like to call a high strangeness? It really is. This is a very interesting time to be alive. And when you hear L. Todd Wood's piece tonight, listen to what he has to say about Ukraine and the Russia-Ukraine conflict. You know, here's the thing. There is so much competition for your time. Mine. I mean, video after video, it's pretty good stuff. But if you continue to indulge in this, scroll after scroll after screen, before long you realize you've been doing this for a couple of hours. And there are some other things you need to get to because it's largely made up of things you can do absolutely nothing about. We specialize in providing you with information that you can use to determine what to do, when to do it, and how to do it. Okay? I'm John, host of the program. Delighted to be in with you tonight for ARC Midnight, the intelligence briefing. We are in motion. Strap in, and please stand by.
1: John B. wants you to know about a very special product called Camelicious. There's been an emergent interest, supported by many experimental and epidemiological studies, about the health benefits of camel milk in preventing pathologic conditions ranging from cancer to diabetes. Camel milk has a different protein profile than cow's milk. It has much less fat, and it's better tolerated than cow's milk. But what's more, it is bioidentical to human breast milk, making it the perfect nutrition for the body. It restores the gut biome, known as the second brain. 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Insulin requirements are dropping among those with diabetes. 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Camelicious is produced in an EU-approved facility under far higher standards than required in the US, so the quality of Camelicious is assured. 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
5: This is L. Todd Wood. I'm the founder of CDM or CDM.press. 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Big story up on Tsarizm that President Zelensky of Ukraine has suggested a pause on hitting shipping in the Black Sea, in the Azov Sea, because they are getting slammed by Russian attacks against their ports. Of course, this comes after Zelensky attacked the Russian ports, and now he wants things to stop, and I don't think it's going to work that way. So we'll see. We'll continue to report on what's happening, but the war is, in our opinion, moving toward an ending phase. Ukraine is getting overrun, and they can't defend themselves from ballistic missiles anymore, and the ports are in serious trouble. So go to Tsarizm.com, put us in your daily scan, CDM.press as well, global news without the global spin. Thank you.
1: 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Stand by for feed.

0: Oh, yeah. I'll tell you what, there is a whole lot of shaking going on. We are, we're going to make contact here with the Honorable Kirk Weldon just a little bit. I can't believe it's going to be a real pleasure to speak with him. I've not spoken with him before. Now, just a couple of things for you. Governor Greg Abbott, to his credit, I'm watching you, Greg. I'm trying to like you. You've been pretty good, but sometimes you're a little bit weak when you put your spikes on, okay? However, that $300,000 privately funded set of foot washing sinks for Muslims at DFW International Airport, the kibosh has been put on that. And something else. He was actually on Fox News earlier today. And he said that this birth citizenship thing, now the word yesterday, now listen, this is emblematic of what to watch out for. The first thing that we hear is, oh, Greg Abbott, the governor of Texas there, is handing out birth certificates to illegal aliens. Wrong. He's going after the people who are processing those who come in seeking birthright citizenship, so he's trying to put the kibosh on that. Now, Greg, I know you're a WEF guy, one of the, what is it, early WEF explorers or whatever, but you're going to have to concentrate on your state. Now, I'm not talking down to you. I'm talking straight across the table. You need to get this thing under control, or we're going to have some real problems in Texas, and you know this. So, bully eyes to you, Governor Abbott, for doing what you've done so far. Keep punching. Okay. All right. Here ended the address to the governor of the state of Texas. Kurt Weldon served for 30 years as an elected official, including 20 years in the U.S. Congress, where he was vice chair of, as I said earlier, Armed Services and Land Security Committees, an educator and risk management business leader by profession. Mr. Weldon also served as a volunteer firefighter and fire chief. He organized and aired the Congressional Fire EMS Disaster Costs and Institute, which included 370 members of the House and Senate. Congressional Quarterly named Weldon one of the 50 most effective members of the House and Senate. During his tenure, he was on the scene within hours of every major disaster, including the 1993 World Trade Center bombing and Ground Zero following the 11 September 2001 attacks. He's traveled to all 50 states with fire and EMS leaders and has received every award presented by National Fire EMS organizations. Just last year, in 2025, he received the GUSI International Peace Prize, GUSI, known as the Asian Nobel, in recognition of his humanitarian leadership and his work leading delegations to 104 nations. In 2026, the London-based International Fire and Safety Journal named him an international influencer. Without further ado, it's an honor, privilege, and a pleasure to welcome to the program Congressman Kurt Weldon. Welcome, sir. Thanks so much for coming on the program tonight.
1: It's my pleasure to be here, John. Thank you for your great work for America. And to all your listeners, thank you for standing up for what this country is all about. We have to understand we're in the midst of a process that started 30 years ago to undermine this nation. We've got to take it back. And that includes members of both parties. I don't blame either party. I blame the deep state people that behind the scenes have established control and done things that are abhorrent to all of us.
0: Yeah, it's amazing. We can get into so many things, and I don't want to take you off your track in any way. I was just hearing about how Barack Obama is still monkey wrenching around out there, even up to and including El Sayed and numerous other people that are, you know, he's trying to help them gain influence in positions of, high authority. And this person just will not go away. And I want to talk about anything. Go ahead, sorry.
1: Yeah, we need to understand that Obama was not in control. He's being manipulated by others, and his agenda is not our agenda. I did not serve with Obama. I did serve with Joe Biden, and Joe Biden actually grew up in the town next to me in Delaware. I grew up in Marcus Hook. I've known Joe for 45 years, and he wasn't in control during the 4 years he was in office either. The story that I have to tell, John, is the factual story based on documentation your people can about what happened with 9/11. I'm not telling you to some third-party person with hearsay. Everything that I tell you, I'll take a polygraph on, as I said on Tucker Carlson's show, and I'll stand before the Congress and take a polygraph. I was not the representative of all the firefighters in the country at the World Trade Center both times it was attacked on at Ground Zero, but I was the oversight chairman of all military research fund, which back then was $60 billion a year. My responsibility was to fund all the programs that are being developed to deal with emerging transnational threats involving cyber attacks and the use of the Internet. My firsthand experience was based upon what I was funding. I had access to all the top secret programs. I knew and I saw what I had before me, and I was able to hold accountable the military, but it was beyond the military. Our military intelligence people did a great job, as you'll read in my book. The problem was that they were blocked by a different agenda, an agenda that's a dark agenda of people unelected and unaccountable to the American people and to the Congress of the United States as well. I was one of those members of Congress as vice chairman of the Defense Committee, with 60 members of the House and Senate, getting along with all members. My job was to make sure that we protected our country, but also the lives of the soldiers and the first responders. And I couldn't do that because of the intelligence community, a few people in the intelligence community, not the entire intelligence community, a few people that had bad agendas, personal agendas, agendas of power and personal wealth.
0: All right, then. Your book is Able Danger, What the 9/11 Commission Never Told You, available only at TuckerCarlsonBooks.com. I think that's pretty good. So,
1: John, the book was written 20 years ago. I wrote a book in 2025, which your listeners can Google on the Internet, and that book was called Countdown to Terror. It was co-authored with me by a 10-year CIA analyst who worked for me, Dr. Peter Pry, and the book documented the fact that we were going to end up going to war with Iran because our intelligence agency was fooling around with the IRG. That was 20 years ago. That book was published in 2005. And the irony of that book, and you can see it on the cover, where I attacked the CIA leadership, it was endorsed by Jim Woolsey. Jim Woolsey was the past director of the CIA. He wrote a 3-page letter endorsing my book. And so did Jack Caravelli. Jack Caravelli was Al Gore's CIA advisor. Here I am, the vice chairman of the Defense Committee and the Homeland Security Committee, openly challenging those people in the agency misusing it. And here I have the director of the CIA and the top advisor to Al Gore, both endorsing my book publicly. That was the start. The following year, because of what I knew being lied about with 9/11, I said to my staffer, Peter, we've got to go to the people again because we're not getting anywhere with the CIA leadership. So we drafted the manuscript for Able Danger, telling the story of this top secret program developed by at the request of the chairman of the Joint Chiefs of Staff, Shelton, and run by our Army out of Fort Belvoir. And so we finished the manuscript, and then 3 weeks before my election, as I was going to become the chairman of the Armed Services Committee, Mueller sent agents to my daughter's house and raided my daughter's house 3 weeks before the election. And no one ever talked to my daughter ever after that. No interviews, no requests for meetings, no discussions, no court appearances, nothing. They just raided her house, and the intent was to stop me from becoming chairman of the Armed Services Committee so that I could not continue the investigations about 9/11, the investigations about the cover-up of the Able Danger Commission, and the investigations about the other conflicts around the world that were caused by people in the agency, not the whole agency, bad people that are somewhere still around that had other agendas. And so, therefore, I lost my position in the Congress. And then, ironically, 3 weeks later, George Bush, the father, does a tribute to me. And people can watch it on the Internet in front of 2,000 leaders in Washington, including members of Congress. George Bush does a tribute where he says, Kurt, you are an example of what every elected official aspires to leave the country safer and stronger. That was just 5 or 6 weeks before, after they had raided my daughter's house to get me out of office and never talked to my daughter. This nonsense against Trump didn't start with Donald Trump. It started back 20 years ago when they raided my daughter's house and never talked to her. And the same day they raided my daughter's house, they raided an attorney from Philadelphia, John Gallagher. John Gallagher, they didn't bother to check, was working as a counterintel operative for the FBI against Russia that I had arranged for the FBI 2 years earlier. The reason why they wanted John Gallagher was someone told them that John Gallagher is my relative. I know who told them that. My wife's maiden name is Gallagher. It was a total lie. And they apologized to John. And then they started, the ACIA gave John Gallagher contracts to keep him quiet. This is not the America that we all wrote about, that all known. This is not the America that I taught about in the public schools of America. This is not the America that I was elected to work with and to lead for 20 years in the Congress. And we've got to take it back. My book documents, and I'm going to embarrass people with the book with facts, documentation, 20 years of archives, notes, and an oral history, my oral history done by the past president of the National Association of Oral Historians, is one of the largest in the Congress, 100 hours of digitized, annotated, indexed tapes, never before released. Those interviews cannot be erased. They're there. And those interviews are with agency people, Republican and Democrat members, with leaders of our committee. And now I'm releasing it all. I waited 20 years because I didn't want them attacking my family again. And Donald Trump took away the security clearances for the 51 intelligence people that I know and I fought against. I called Tucker and said, I'll do your show now. Last year, I went on Tucker's show, and we got 6 million views with that one show because I began to release. Now you're going to get the final. The book is going to shake the country to its roots because you're going to learn the truth about 9/11 from a firsthand observer representing all the firefighters around the country. And those firefighters in Texas were the ones that got me started. Willie Wisco, the chief of Galveston, was one of my key leaders that started. And Mason Langford from Fort Worth Fire Department, who was a friend of the Speaker Wright, they were the two key people that helped me organize the Fire Caucus nationwide.
0: Amazing. Now, folks, in case you don't know, Able Danger was a real classified U.S. military intelligence data analysis project operating around 1999 to 2001, associated with U.S. Special Operations Command. Its purpose was essentially to use large-scale data mining and link analysis to map al-Qaeda's worldwide network, finding relationships among individuals and organizations and financial connections and other publicly or commercially available information. The reason it became explosive after 9/11 was the allegation that Able Danger had identified Mohammed Atta and other future 9/11 hijackers as associated with an al-Qaeda cell before the attacks.

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1: With SRN News, I'm Mary Rose. Police in Virginia have arrested a 19-year-old in connection with the shooting Saturday that left five people injured. No one died in the shooting, though one victim sustained critical injuries. Chesterfield County Police announced the arrest of Cameron Harris of Henrico, Virginia. They found him hiding in a closet on campus Saturday afternoon. He was not a student at the university, authorities say. Police said they obtained eight felony warrants for his arrest, including malicious wounding and use of a firearm in commission of a felony. Hurricane Lala is nearing the Big Island of Hawaii as a Category 1 storm. The National Hurricane Center says Lala is packing maximum sustained winds of 75 miles an hour after strengthening today. This is SRN News.
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0: It is going to be impossible to get through all of these questions I have for the Honorable Kurt Weldon tonight. First time on our program here. But let me just lay out a little structure. And then after that, Congressman, you just take it wherever you want to go and say what you want to say and say what you have to say. We are all attention. So most people do not know of the existence of Abel Danger. So you were on scene as a guest of the Fire Department of New York, Commissioner Howard Safir, and department leaders. So tell us what you witnessed. And then we'll segue into your authoring of the legislation establishing the Gilmore Commission. So you just let her rip.
1: Well, thank you, John. First of all, let me plug in for the firefighters. There's 55,000 fire stations around America, managed by 33,000 departments. 85% of them are volunteer. They don't get paid a dime of money, like the one where I was chief. They represent what America is all about. In fact, they're 40 years older than America. The first one was started by Benjamin Franklin in 1736. Five presidents served as volunteer firefighters. I want your listeners to tell the White House, for the first time in history, to hold a White House tribute to the firefighters of this country. It's about time that that's done, and I want Donald Trump to do that. And when he honors those firefighters, including the New York firefighters that died, 343, many of them my friends at 9/11, I want the country to wake up and understand what America's all about is what the fire service is all about. Not out demanding signs, not putting signs up, not protesting in the streets, helping their neighbors out. They don't care who they are. There's an accident. They don't ask the person if they're rich or they're poor, what religion they are. They risk their lives to save them. I want this country to recognize the people that made America great, and we've not done that. This is the 290th anniversary year of the American Fire Service. My role in Congress for 20 years was to represent these heroes. As someone who grew up in the fire service, the youngest of nine kids with my father and eight brothers and sisters, we were all involved in the volunteer fire company. That's why I got involved in Congress. And yes, I was called up to the 93 World Trade Center by Howard Safer, the fire commissioner, and that's where I met Ray Down, a Marine with five kids, who was rising up in the ranks to be the deputy chief in charge of all rescue. Ray and I went through the bombed-out parking garage. And Ray, I spent a day there. Went back to Washington, and I got a call that night in my office at 11 o'clock from Governor Mario Cuomo thanking me for spending the day at the Ground Zero. And Ray and I said, we've got to do something to make sure the federal government doesn't allow this to happen again. I wrote the legislation to create the Gilmore Commission. Ray Downey was on that commission. And the federal government did nothing about it. They issued five reports. The 9/11 Commission doesn't even mention the Gilmore Commission. And yet Ray Downey was the chief of all rescue at 9/11, and he was killed in that disaster. And I went up to the day after the disaster looking for Ray. His two sons, who were firefighters, were in among the crowd looking at Ground Zero for their father. We never found Ray. I brought his widow and five kids down to my district 1 month later to honor him as an American hero. John, at that time we started listening to those people that make this nation strong, not the wackos out there holding signs up, not the people who don't care about America, the people who build America. But at the same time I was representing the firefighters and doing the work to prevent another 9/11, I was the oversight chairman of all military research funding. I was vice chairman of the Defense Committee, and I was very aggressive and successful. In fact, in 2000, the year before 9/11, 150 generals and admirals and governors wrote letters to the speaker saying you got to put Kurt Weldon, the chairman of the Armed Services Committee. In my book, you'll see a two-page letter from Donald Rumsfeld, the Secretary of Defense, to the Speaker of the House saying you need to put Kurt Weldon in as chairman of the Armed Services Committee. From General Jim Jones, the Commandant of the Marine Corps, a three-page letter. From John Hamry, the Democrat Deputy Secretary of Defense, a one-page letter, all saying the same thing. We need Kurt Weldon as chairman of Armed Services. Then 9/11 happened, and I defended those brave intel officers from the Army, Lieutenant Colonel Schaefer, Air Force, Dr. Eileen Pricer, Scott Philpott, Annapolis grad, who told the truth, who never were going to be attacked, and who tried to transfer the information three times to the Justice Department and were blocked. They were blocked from transferring the information. When I found out about it, I was totally livid. Louis Murray, in fact, the former FBI director, went on Good Morning America in 2005 and said, this is a cover-up. This information could have allowed us to prevent 9/11. The commander of our special forces, General Jeff Lambert, wrote in his book, Horsers, which became a New York Times bestseller and a Hollywood movie. He wrote on page 27 when he was asked the question, what were your thoughts when 9/11 happened, General, with all your troops on horseback over in Asia? And General Lambert said, within seconds, I knew who had done the attack. I knew it was Muhammad Atta was involved because I had been briefed on a top secret Army intelligence program. I knew they were blocked three times from transferring that information. That's not Kurt Weldon saying that. That's General Lambert, and that's Louis Free. This cover-up has got to stop. The 9/11 Commission was a joke. It wasn't the commissioners. It was the staffers that ran the commission. They were all designed to deny the knowledge and information, come out with a big, thick book full of crap. There's no mention of the Gilmore Commission in the report. There's no mention of Able Danger in the report. None whatsoever. Yet Able Danger was a critical group of intelligence officers, all of whom are backing up my book. All 12 of them are out now supporting me, including the Inspector General of the Pentagon, John Crane, who wrote the introduction to my book and allowed me to include a 17-page legal document revealed before that he filed with the court system, basically alluding to the fact that they were told to lie to the Congress about 9/11. All of that's in my book. None of that was in the 9/11 Commission report, and much, much more.
0: Let me ask you this. I'm just throwing a bunch of stuff against the wall here, but we've heard all kinds of things, such as the Bin Laden family, supposedly the biggest construction company in the Middle East, friends of the Bush family. That family got put on a Gulfstream or whatever and gotten out of the country really quickly. And then that Building 7 thing where BBC says, oh, look, Building 7's fallen, and things stand in the background. And then they come back about an hour later, and now it's down. So let me ask you this. I don't know which is less discreet, the question or the potential answer, but who had their hand on the throttle?
1: Well, that's the ultimate question, John. And the agency plays games, and that's their whole makeup. And they joke about it, that their game is to keep the American people thinking that everything's a big conspiracy, when the ultimate conspiracies are actually developed by the agency itself. They spin the conspiracies. And what they're doing now, they want all the 9/11 people questioning what happened, fight with each other. Were the buildings brought down with thermite? Did they use directed energy? Were the planes remotely controlled? Who controlled 9/11? Was it the Israelis? Was it the Saudis? Who was it? All of those questions need to be answered because they don't want you to deal with the most fundamental question. Who planned, who organized, and who carried out 9/11? It wasn't some foreign country. It wasn't some remote group that did this to our nation. When you pull the cover back, when you read my book, you'll see documents. You'll see statements. You'll read an interview with a CIA operative. And then you'll begin to see the story that no one's ever been told because of the big lie. The big lie of the 9/11 Commission with both the Bush administration and the Clinton administration was to get the American people to just focus on those families that still were living, whose young people died. And let me say this, John. The deaths of 9/11 were not just the 343 firefighters. And my good friend Ray Downey died. I felt responsible for Ray's death because I should have done more to stop the deep state. It wasn't just those firefighters, and double that have died since. It wasn't just the 2,977 civilians that died. But then George Bush, the guy that I campaigned for, and I was there the day he was up on beam, put his hand up in the air and said, we're going to come and get you, Bin Laden. I was there, and I supported him when he said, we're going to send our troops to Afghanistan and get you, Bin Laden. In fact, I went over to Italy with a small delegation on my own, two members of Congress and two staffers. And we met King Zahir Shah of Afghanistan in exile. He was living with his son's home. I met with him. The pictures are in my book. And I convinced King Zahir Shah to go back to Kabul and convene a lawyer, Georgia, of all the tribes to tell them not to attack our troops the way they had attacked the Russian troops. And the king did that. I did everything I could to protect America's troops because that was my job in Congress. Just like my seven old others and then my sisters that served in the military, my job was to protect their lives. And then I find out, John, the Bin Laden's not in Afghanistan. I couldn't trust the CIA. I have my own intel team. A team in Washington called the Cockroaches, who met socially. They were all from the agencies, and they would feed all data, not through the CIA system, but directly through my staff. And they told me they had information that Bin Laden was in a town called Ladiz. I had no idea where Ladiz was. I went up the street to the bookstore and bought a map. I brought it back to my office. I looked all over the map in Afghanistan for Ladiz, and I couldn't find it. I looked all over the map in Pakistan. I couldn't find it. I found Ladiz. 10 kilometers inside the border in Iran, in Balochistan. 2 days later, I went to a classified briefing of the committee, and I was the acting chairman of the Full Armed Services Committee. Remember, Donald Rumsfeld had written a letter endorsing me to become chairman. So there I am, 60 members of Congress from both parties, and I asked the CIA the question. I have information that Bin Laden is sighted, has been sighted in a town called Deez. We're sending troops over. What's your response? Well, Mr. Chairman, we've heard similar reports. We can either confirm nor deny them. I was absolutely beside myself. 3 months later, my intel folks come back to me and say, Kurt, he's been to a military hospital outside of Tehran, Iran. I was outraged. I went back to the classified room, 60 members of Congress, closed session, no public. I'm the acting chairman of the full committee, and I asked the question to the CIA. I have information that Osama bin Laden is being treated at a military hospital in Tehran. What's your response? Mr. Chairman, we've heard similar reports. We can either confirm or deny them. That's the second time. Then I get a request to meet with an international, from the Interior Department, to meet with an international leader for Falcons. And I wasn't unusual because I was the Republican on the Migratory Bird Commission, overseeing the flyways and the refuge all up and down the coast for birds. So I figured he wanted to talk about birds. The guy brings in two Falcons with the Department of Interior to my office. The guy's an American from Maine. And I said, boy, they're beautiful birds. How can I help you? He said, Congressman, I spent my whole life protecting falcons. I wrote the falcon treaties with the UN. He said, I need to help me. He said, I trained the royal family children in the sport of falconry. I said, okay, what do you want me to do? How can I help the falcons? He said, I want you to get me to Iran. I said, why do you want to go to Iran? He said, because that's where bin Laden is. So my falconers have been seeing bin Laden's birds flying in Iran. If you get me in there, they'll accept me there. They know me. I'll tag his birds, and I'll take you right there. Then I get Jack Bertha, the most respected Democrat in the House, the chairman of Defense Appropriations and a former Marine. And Jack Bertha, who's died, sends over Ron Klink. Ron's still alive. Ron will verify the story. And Jack Bertha says to Ron, go let Kurt Weldon investigate this, Ron. He does that kind of work. He brings in a former CIA employee, the one that they will never acknowledge, a non-official cover. And this guy comes in. I still have the guy's information. And Ron Klink brings me to my office. I said, how can I help you, sir? You know, Jack Bertha asked me to listen to Ron and you. And he said, well, Congressman, I work for the agency. I worked the Middle East for most of my time working for the agency. And there's a $25 million reward for information for the arrest and capture of Osama bin Laden. I said, I'm aware of that, but what do you want from me? He said, I want you to help me get to Tehran. I'll leave my credentials in the hotel, and I'll get bin Laden. I said, why are you saying this? He said, the people I worked with have seen bin Laden in Iran. He said, and I want to go there. I'll bring him back dead or alive. That was the fourth. John, in my book, I have 10 verifications that Osama bin Laden was placed in Iran with the full knowledge of a handful of the U.S. intelligence officers while we sent kids to Afghanistan looking for him, and 25 American kids came home in body bags from Afghanistan. 3,800 American contractors, including 18 CIA officers, came home in body bags looking for bin Laden. When a handful of the scumbags in our agency knew he wasn't in Afghanistan, he was in Iran being protected. That's not what America's about. And those people that did that need to be tried for treason. And I'm not going to stop until that happens.
0: Wow.
1: That's all in the book, John.
0: This is astounding. It really is. And so you developed the proposed National Operations and Analysis Hub, but it never came into existence. You denied it. But after 9/11, we got DHS and NCTC and the National Operations Center and the Fusion Center. So how much of what you proposed in 99 was ultimately built under different names, and what capability that NOAA would have provided is still missing today?
1: John, you hit the nail on the head. It was in the late 1990s when Clinton decided we needed to get Milosevic out of power in the Balkans. And instead of going through the normal channels, Clinton did something never done before. He used NATO as an offensive invading force with Tony Blair, and we invaded Serbia. Now, I wasn't a fan of Milosevic. I thought he was a criminal. But I felt we should not have NATO be an invading force. We should go through the normal process of using the power of our country. And since Serbia was a puppet state for Russia, we should force Russia to get Milosevic out. But Clinton didn't do that. He didn't want to get Russia to help us in anything, in any way. That's the biggest thing to talk about it. So what happened? Started bombing Serbia. The U.S. started bombing Serbia. NATO was bombing Serbia, killing innocent people. Because Steny Hoyer and I were the co-chairs of the Duma Congress. The Duma is the Russian parliament. I'm also the co-chair of the Rada Congress. That's the Ukraine parliament with Marcy Kaptur. I knew both countries inside and out. I knew all the players there. I got a call from the top Russian Duma leader, Vladimir Ryzhkov. And he said, Kurt, I want you and Steny Hoyer, Democrat, still in Congress, my co-chair. We're willing to go over. We'll meet you in Belgrade. And we'll use our power to get Milosevic to do what Clinton wants and get him to step down. I said, Vladimir, we're at war now. I'm not going to, even though I didn't support Clinton, I'm not going to go against my country and try to upstage the president. I said, I'll tell you what, Vladimir, I'll tell you to do five things. You put it in writing, send it to me, and I'll go see what the White House says about me going over with a delegation. I didn't want to cause a problem for the country. That's not my goal in life. I'm not a grandstander. I believe in this system. Well, believe it or not, when I hung up the phone, I didn't go to any Republican. I didn't go to the Speaker, Benny Hassert. I went to three Democrats. I went to Jack Murtha, Maurice Hinchy, and I told them, and Steny Hoyer, and I told them the story. I said, if this memo comes in, I'm willing to go over there and meet with the White House leadership, the president, and I'll do whatever I can to help the White House accomplish this objective. 2 days later, that memo came from Ryzhkov. I went to Steny. He said, come with me, Kurt. Steny Hoyer and I went down to the State Department, to the Secretary of State's office,

Madeleine Albright wasn't there, but her deputy was there, Strobe Talbot. We had lunch with Strobe Talbot, Steny Hoyer, and myself. And Steny said, Strobe, Kurt's been contacted by the Russian Duma. Kurt and I are co-chairs. The Russian Duma can get Milosevic out, what you've asked for. They want Kurt to bring a delegation over to Belgrade, and they'll work, and they'll put pressure on. They're convinced they can get this resolved to stop the bombing. Strobe said, thank you, Congressman, for your support, your leadership. We don't think it's safe. We don't want anyone in Belgrade right now. Steny said, how about if Kurt takes a delegation to a neutral city, let's say Vienna? Strobe said, that's a good idea. We'll support that. I went back to the Congress. I wrote a memo to every member. I got 10 volunteers, 5 Democrats and 5 Republicans and me. Bernie Sanders and Dennis Kucinich, both Democrats, went on this trip, and they'll verify everything I'm telling you, along with the other 8 members from the Republican Democrat Party. The State Department sent Colin Powell's nephew, Andre Lewis, who was working for Steve Sestanovich. We took a military plane. But before we left Washington, I called the CIA, George Tenet. I said, George, I need a briefing because the Russians are going to bring a Serb with them. And I don't know any Serbs. I need to know who this guy is. His name is Karic, K-R-I-C. And Tenet said, well, Congressman, you know, I'll get back to you. When are you leaving? I said, Friday. He said, I'll have it to you before then. When I'm on the phone up with Tenet, I called the Army's Information Dominance Center. I've been funding them. I said, can you guys do me a favor? They said, Congressman, whatever you want. I said, can you run me a profile of a Serb, a family that I'm going to be encountering when I go over to Vienna on a State Department-sponsored trip? And they said, absolutely, Congressman. I said, now, this is for me. You know, that's not an official thing. I'm doing it for what I'm doing with this task force. They said, absolutely. How much time do we have? I said, well, I'm leaving on Friday. How much do you need? They said, can you give us 30 minutes? In 30 minutes, the Army's Information Dominance Center gave me 10 pages of information about this family. When the CIA came back on Friday, they gave me one paragraph. One paragraph. I knew then we had a problem. We went over to Vienna. We worked out an agreement. The Serbs are willing to have us fly into Belgrade, bring out the 3 POWs, bring them home, and Milosevic was going to step down. I wouldn't do it unless the White House agreed. The members of the Democrat Party got the chief of staff from the White House on the phone from the hotel, and they also got Tom Pickering on the phone, Deputy Secretary of State, who I have respect for. And I said to Pickering, because the John Podesta was too big, said, this is above my pay grade. You got to talk to state. So Pickering said, Congressman, you can't go into Belgrade now. There's a war going on. We can't guarantee the safety of your delegation. I said, I'm not going to do anything stupid. If you don't want us to go, we won't go. We've got Jesse Jackson's delegation in Belgrade right now. I said, wait a minute. You told me no one was allowed in Belgrade right now. Now you're telling me you have Jesse Jackson's delegation in Belgrade? Yes, Congressman. They're there now, and they're coming out unsuccessful. I said, you lied to me. You lied to a congressional delegation who wanted to go in there and help out. In the end, they did lie. They lied because, and we got the POWs free, and all 10 members with me will come out publicly and state this. But the administration didn't want the delegation of Congress to do it. They wanted to give it to someone that the CIA placed in Belgrade, Jesse Jackson, who brought the 3 POWs home because of our work. We go back to Washington, and I said, we've got a major problem. On that following Monday, I get calls from the FBI and the CIA to debrief me on what I found out from my trip. I said, you're going to come into my office together. They wanted separate briefs, the FBI and the CIA. So I had 2 agents from each office come in. I had their names in my files. I had the largest archives in House history. And they came in. I sat with them, 5 of us. They each had 2 pages of questions about this Karic family. And they asked me the questions. I answered everything. I said, now, where did I get my data from? Well, you got it from the Russians. No. Well, you got it from the Karic family. No. Before I left Washington, I talked to the Army's Information Dominance Center. And everything I gave you, they gave me. And the FBI and the CIA looked at each other and looked at me and said, what did you say that was? I said it was the Army's Information Dominance Center. Here's their contact information. They had no clue. It was then that I realized we had a problem. That I had my intel friends, not me, design the NOAA, National Operation Analysis Hub, policymaker and warfare tool to deal with emerging transnational terrorist threats. I put language in 2 successive

0: very serious. I tell you, you don't mind my saying, you're doing the Lord's work. You really are. And nothing that is concealed is going to remain concealed with people like you on the job. So thank you very much for what you're doing for this country and continue to
1: do. Thank you, John. It's all for America. Welcome. And the firefighters.
0: You bet. This is the Ark.
2: It's true. If you want something to go away, buying it, quit feeding it. 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Big tech and its derivatives also try to financially soft kill. 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So, don't feed the monster. 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
12: News this hour from Town Hall, I'm Mary Rose. State police in Michigan have released new details about the victims in yesterday's multi-scene shooting.
13: State police have now released information about the ages and genders of the victims of a multi-location shooting in rural Michigan. They say at a home in Lake Township Friday, police discovered three victims who had been killed. They included a 45-year-old man, a 40-year-old woman, and a 16-year-old boy. In a separate home, police say they found another victim, a 53-year-old man. Earlier, police had confirmed the gunman, 39-year-old Chad Hickman, was found dead in the woods after a manhunt nearby the body of a fifth victim, a 29-year-old woman. Bob Agnew reporting.
12: President Trump is pushing a tax change that appears to have overwhelming public support and could put more investment dollars back into the economy. Correspondent Bernie Bennett reports.
14: A McLaughlin poll finds that voters support indexing capital gains taxes for inflation by nearly a 4-to-1 margin, 62% to 16%. Supporters say the change would prevent taxpayers from being taxed on gains caused only by inflation, while freeing up hundreds of billions of dollars in locked-up capital for new investments. The poll also shows strong support for expanding the capital gains exemption for homeowners, a move advocates say would encourage seniors to sell their homes and increase housing inventory for younger families. Bernie Bennett reporting.
12: Police in Virginia have arrested a 19-year-old in connection with the shooting Saturday that left five people injured. No one died in the shooting, though one victim sustained critical injuries. Chesterfield County Police announced the arrest of Cameron Harris of Henrico, Virginia. They found him hiding in a closet on campus Saturday afternoon. He was not a student at the university, authorities say. Police said they obtained 8 felony warrants for his arrest. More on these stories at townhall.com.
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12: The body of singer Bonnie Tyler has returned to her hometown in Wales.
16: The Grammy-nominated star, known for Total Eclipse of the Heart, died last month in Portugal. She was 75. Locals and fans from the United Kingdom and beyond lined the streets of Mumbles near Swansea to see the hearse, which carried her coffin draped in a Welsh flag. Tyler, born Gaynor Hopkins, earned 3 Grammy nods and was honoured as a member of the Order of the British Empire in 2022. She was a coal miner's daughter from Skewen in Wales. A celebration of her life is planned for Monday in Swansea. Karen Shamas, London.
12: A new survey says nearly half of American workers say they will never be able to fully retire. The 2026 Retirement Expectation Survey from financial services company Thrivent says retirement fears are high. Breaking news and analysis at townhall.com. Sleep tight. Don't let the bed bugs bite.
17: Pest experts say bed bug infestations are increasing, and this time of year, they're at their worst. Expert Eric Braun says bed bugs not only hide in mattresses, but furniture, clothing, and even shoes. And if you spot bed bugs in your luggage,
18: I would leave it outside. I'd unpack outside. I'd take all my clothing and put it directly in a dryer, and I'd dry it on high for about 20 to 30 minutes. Heat will kill all stages of bed bugs in your clothing.
17: Braun says if they're already in your home, leave it up to the professionals because they can be very difficult to get rid of. I'm Donna Water.
12: As Americans struggle with rising costs, most of the nation's priciest cities share one thing in common. According to data on urban living costs, 24 of the 25 most expensive U.S. cities are governed by Democrats. More on these stories at townhall.com.

0: 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Your SRN program will begin in 5, 4.
1: There seems to have been an actual decline in rational thinking. The United States had become a place where entertainers and professional athletes were mistaken for people of importance. They were idolized and treated as leaders. Their opinions were sought on everything and they took themselves just as seriously. After all, if an athlete is paid $1 million or more a year, he knows he is important. So his opinions of foreign affairs and domestic policies must be important too, even though he proves himself to be ignorant and subliterate every time he opens his mouth. Robert A. Heinlein. This is The Ark.

0: timeline. Did he put one right in the X ring or what? We're going to spend the upcoming hour with Professor Joseph Arminio about a bold populist agenda to solve the debt crisis, stop these endless wars, reform education, resolve immigration, and restore constitutional government. Dr. Joe for Congress. .com. Dr. Joseph Arminio is a Delaware-born political scientist, educator, journalist, author, and public policy practitioner. He earned his Ph.D. in political science from MIT, specializing in international relations and national defense policy. He has taught American government, world politics, speech, and debate at American University, Lincoln University, and the Statesman Debate Institute, which he founded. His policy work includes the Department of Defense, the American Enterprise Institute, High Frontier, the Sprint, Government Systems. He chaired the National Coalition for Defense, published the award-winning Citizens Monitor, and has written 7 books on politics and economics. Today he hosts America Resurgent and is running for Delaware's at-large seat in the United States House with the Republican primary set for September 15. Dr. Joseph Arminio, welcome to ARC Midnight. Pleasure to have you on tonight.
1: Thank you for having me on.
0: Well, where shall we begin? I'll just set the ground rules.
1: Well, you can say anything you like. Well, John, it's very good to be with you. You had a distinguished American on this prior hour, and I had the privilege of crossing paths with him quite a few times in the late 90s and early 2000s. He talked a lot about Russia and about Iran, the Middle East. Well, my experience with him was sometimes with Russia and also with China. He was very concerned about Taiwan. He was concerned about the rising menace of communist China. People don't know that as much about him, but he was also concerned about that. And it comes to Russia, there was an initiative I was involved with. You mentioned the National Coalition for Defense. We had U.S. Senator James Inhofe, Admiral Ace Lyons, who was President Reagan's Commander-in-Chief Pacific Fleet, on our board, among many other distinguished people. Well, one of the truths that we tried to get out was that the Soviets had 10,000, had deployed, the Soviet Union had deployed 10,800 dual-purpose interceptors, good against bombers and missiles. That would be our bombers, our missiles. And yet, most of the entire U.S. foreign policy establishment would not accept this truth, try to suppress this truth. Well, I can remember Congressman Weldon coming to my aid to try to get this truth known.
0: And
1: Russia inherited. Well, a few others also came to our aid, but not many. But we did the best we could to get this information out. And Russia inherited this Soviet system. And so, in fact, our conclusion at the time was we actually have a disadvantage where nuclear war is concerned. We have an offense. The Russians have an offense. We don't have a defense. They do have a defense. They can knock down our missiles. They can knock down also our bombers. The U.S. foreign policy establishment agreed they could knock down bombers, but not the missiles. And we try to bring this truth out, and this is an example of the important leadership and influence that Congressman Weldon would bring to bear. But it's still not well known, the fact that the Russians inherited this massive missile defense, which, by the way, breached the anti-ballistic missile treaty. It's grotesquely illegal and dangerous, and we have yet to deploy anything comparable to it, though President Reagan talked about doing something like that. You may remember the Strategic Defense Initiative. And, of course, now President Trump's been talking about Golden Dome, and one of the applications would be giving us a defense against missiles, something that the Russians, I believe, still have.
0: So we have no anti-missile program at this
1: Well, we have just a few. We just have a handful of a weapon that can deal with strategic nuclear ICBMs, intercontinental ballistic missiles, that come over a long distance. Our top concern now is North Korea. What if North Korea has a missile of intercontinental range that can hit targets in America? Could we knock it down? Well, maybe a few. If they fired one or two or three, maybe we could. But suppose we dealt with several dozen or more. Suppose there were accidental launches. I don't know what would happen. Now, we do have THAAD. We do have Patriot. We have upper tier for the Navy. And these missile defenses are good in theater. And we've been using them in the Persian Gulf of late, the Iran war. But we don't have anywhere near the defense against long-range intercontinental ballistic missiles that we need.
0: Your campaign presents a series of interlocking, detailed solutions designed to restore very high economic growth and stop endless wars. So I would ask you to give us the broad outline, and does this suggest that if we can get some very high economic growth going, we might be able to afford some more anti-missile missiles before our debt goes all the way up to $50 trillion?
1: Exactly. In fact, and this is a very important point to get across. Now, we've heard Congressman Weldon talk about the corruption, the deceit, the disinformation that we've been subject to in this country from the deep state. Well, here's something we need to start with. We think that our GDP is north of $30 trillion. We think we have a nominal GDP of $32 trillion, and we think we're the richest economy on earth. We are not. This is the first thing we have to understand. Our GDP, adjusted for inflation, is one-third. That is $9.5 trillion, and it's been 9.5 since 2008. The government has been lying to us. Every administration has not been telling us the truth. They want us to believe that our GDP is growing about 2 or 3% adjusted for inflation every year. It is not. It's been dead in the water since 2008. A little bit up and down, but net change zero. Meanwhile, communist China's GDP is nearly twice ours, almost twice the economic strength that we have, and that our government's not telling us the truth.
0: Well, let me ask you this. Doctor, if they were to tell us the truth, would that change anything? And what would it change?
1: I think it would, because it would bring them under, put them in acute embarrassment. They'd have to explain, why have you allowed the Chinese to pull this far ahead? Why have you done nothing since 2008 for Main Street America? Oh, you've done things for Wall Street and the super rich, but what about for Main Street? You haven't done it. In fact, we're in a national, when you look at the economics, we are in a national emergency. Now, if you listen to financial gurus, they'll tell you we may be on the verge of a depression. But something else, if you listen to them, they don't seem to be offering us any solutions except buy gold, silver, a bunker, wood, stock, food. No one's giving you a solution. I'm putting forth a solution for the problem that we have, this national emergency. And what is that emergency? This is something else we're not hearing. But this is something that my congressional campaign at drjoeforcongress.com is for. And that is the number one economic problem we have is not the public debt. That's big. It's a problem. But the number one problem is the private debt. Our private debt is so large. We're leveraged. We cannot afford to expand. Businesses cannot expand. We can't make money. Aggregate demand, private sector aggregate demand is miserable, and it's been miserable since 2008. That's why the economy is not growing. Large. We're leveraged. We cannot afford to expand. Businesses cannot expand. We can't make purchases we want to make. Aggregate demand, private sector aggregate demand is miserable, and it's been miserable since 2008. That's why the economy is not growing.
0: And just for people who don't get it. Yeah, go ahead. Sorry.
1: No, I would say our GDP, our private debt as a share of GDP. So that's what all individual American citizens and American businesses owe to somebody. That number as a share of GDP is nearly three times higher than that ratio was in 1950 when we had a booming economy. And in fact, it's higher than it was at the worst point of the Great Depression. In the Great Depression, private debt as a share of GDP was very high. We're even higher as a share of GDP now. We have to deleverage. We have to come down from this. We have to come down from this rapidly, but we're not doing it. We're not even talking about it. My campaign's talking about it. Who else is?
0: All right, well, let me do this. Now, this may sound like a newbie question, and maybe it is, but Doc, what's running the bill up this high? I mean, what's the meaning of this? Why is this happening?
1: Well, to some degree, it's inherent in our money system. We have a debt-based money system. It's inherent. This is the froth. What over time, private debt gets bigger and bigger. If I took you back, though, to 1951, so now we're deleveraged. Let's back up a little bit. It was private debt that caused the Great Depression. Private debt rose very rapidly right before 1929. We go into this terrible situation. Well, what resulted in deleveraging? It was depression and world war. The hard way. That's the hard way to deleverage. We came down 1950 to a healthy level, about 50% private debt as a share of GDP, about 50%, and then it began to ratchet up slowly. And it took all that time from 1950 to 2008 to get up to where it is now, about 136% private debt as a share of GDP, about 136%. That's what caused the global financial crisis of 2008-2009. Private debt too high, and we've been sitting up there ever since then. We didn't deleverage. We didn't do what we did, or it didn't happen to us what happened to us in the 1940s, early 1950s. We're still sitting up there. That's why the GDP doesn't grow. Meanwhile, China's moving ahead. They're pulling further ahead, and we're just sitting up there. And we're waging a major war in the Middle East. We have immigration woes. We don't have enough immigration enforcement officials. We can't afford it. All kinds of things we need to do, we cannot do because we're not growing.
0: So what's the solution?
1: The solution is what I call the American Prosperity Plan. And if you go to my site, you'll see it. Now, this is a detailed, verified solution. It is complex. And what I've done is I've offered you the information. If you go to my campaign website, drjoefor.com, if you go there, you'll see I build it in funnel fashion. So I give you the most important information up top, and then you go drill down, drown, down, down. So what's the key here? Remember, our goal is to get 1950s economic growth again, 5-6% adjusted for inflation growth year over year. We're not getting anything. We're at zero. China's growing about 4% adjusted for inflation. We need to get 5-7% even higher. How do we do that? To bring down the private debt. So how do we do it? I've got a plan, which is verified. It's in detail, which if you're in debt, most of your debt's going to be gone. If you're debt-free, you're going to be even further ahead. If you're a creditor, you're going to get further ahead. Uncle Sam's debt's going to come down. It's not inflationary. And it's not magic. It may seem it, but it's an option that's sitting out there that we're not using. We don't even know it exists. First of all, we don't even know this is the major problem, that the private debt's the major problem. We think, oh, maybe the public debt's the major problem. Or we think it's this other problem. No, it's the private debt.
0: Who has the power to pull the trigger on the correction?
1: American people, but they need to know, and no one's talking to them. That's the problem. So what I want to do, I want to draw as much attention to the problem. I'm running for U.S. House in Delaware. Now, I'm up against the incumbent as a Democrat, Representative McBride, first-year freshman. Typical, and I'm saying typical Democrat Republican, just typical congressman, tinkering at dealing with the economy. Really helping perpetuate our failing economy. It's trying to send a little more pork, a few more dollars of pork to Delaware. You're trying to squeeze a little bit more out of a shrinking pie or a pie that's just sitting there that's stagnant instead of getting the deep reform that's needed. That's to cut down the private debt, to slash it dramatically, but do it the right way.
0: This is really something. I'm looking at your website right now. Aristotle is there. President George Washington is there. Senator John F. Kennedy is there. What have we done to the Middle East instead of recognizing the legitimate names of the Arab refugees, especially Palestinians? This goes all the way back to Senator John F. Kennedy to repatriate compensation for their lost lands and property, which we voted for in the United Nations in 1948. We've allowed their just demands to become subordinated to other strategic considerations.
1: So what we talked about, you know, when you go ahead, what are you going to say?
0: No, you go ahead. You got it.
1: No, I was going to say, when you introduced me, you talked about this interlocking solution. That's what's going on here. I've got a solution on the foreign policy side to stop endless wars, and it's related to the economic solution. If we're going to bring peace to the world, we have to be strong again. We have to get our economy going. I don't mean our military, I mean our economy has to be going again. And to do that, you bring down private debt dramatically as a share of GDP. That's crucial. But the other part, the most important part of this is benevolence. We have to be a benevolent country. We don't want to rule through fear. We should be ruling through benevolence. Now, I'm sure you know about this, Sun Tzu's Art of War. Sun Tzu was an ancient Chinese strategist. Wrote, we think, around 500 BC. I'm sure you've read the book. Many of us have. Well, people have this false impression of him. They think that the art of war is about deception. Oh, the art of war is deception, he says. He does say that at a certain point. However, the key to victory and to maintaining peace is benevolence. That's the key. Are we benevolent around the world? Are we intimidating people? Are we balanced in our policy or not in balance? Are we breaching what George Washington told us? Are we forsaking his guidance? And on my, you're correct, on my homepage of my congressional website, candidate website, go down to the bottom, and I have a quote from George Washington, and he told us, be wary of foreign entanglements. In fact, he talks about avoid excessive partiality. Do not like one country too much and dislike another. If you do that, he tells you, people should read this. If you do that, you will lose your own freedom. You'll lose your own country. Their factions will develop. Unhealthy factions will develop. So I bring this up, and I have to bring up something specific where my opponent is concerned, and we're seeing this around the country. Do you realize the National Defense Authorization Act, which is in the midst of being voted up or down, the House has just voted on that bill, included a provision, Section 219, that would essentially fuse Israel and American military technology. It would essentially, it would in fact give Israel full access to our secrets, our top, most sacred, most expensive, valuable secrets.
0: And
1: this is a breach of
0: this.
1: George Washington. Well, that's another story. That's a whole another story. I have my ideas. I mean, we all have our conjectures. We think that Netanyahu's government is running our government. Well, maybe, maybe not. Maybe some other force is running him. That's for another time. But if it is, this has to be struck down. And what bothers me terribly is, again, bringing up the incumbent, not the only one. Here we have the incumbent, Representative McBride, not casting crucial votes, not bringing down support to stop this Section 219 that would integrate America and Israel. And he had a colleague in the Democratic side, Ro Khanna. I'm sure the name you heard, Ro Khanna from California, joined up with Thomas Massie, Republican from Kentucky, and they put forth an amendment that said, strike the 219 down. Where was McBride? Nowhere to be found. Nowhere to be found. Where were most of the congressmen either to be found? Not there. They didn't help them out. So what happened? This amendment was not put through. The National Defense Authorization was on within it. It's a terrible thing that happened. People need to wake up. We need to understand that we're breaching George Washington's most important foreign policy principle. We're a republic. We set our own course. We don't tack one way or the other too much to one or the other. We stay balanced. We should stay balanced, but we're not.
0: Now, let me ask you this. This whole Iran conflict, it's been running about 6 months now. So your proposal for ending the wars is called the Grand Bargain. You describe it, in effect, as a global bargain. What does it mean?
1: Well, you referenced here in the beginning the fact that I've quoted from John Kennedy. Let's go back to what John Kennedy said, and pay dearly for these remarks. This is a Democrat speaking on the floor of the U.S. Senate in 1957, and he said, I'm paraphrasing, if you don't respect the rights of the Arabs, and he really meant in this context the Palestinians to return, you will pay for it. He's talking about America and the West. He said, you will breed extremism if you do not give them the right to return. Well, they came down on Mr. Kennedy. Came down on him hard. The Israeli lobby did. A lot of American politicians didn't come to his defense. Now, was he right or wrong? Obviously, I think he was on the money. He was predicting correctly what now would happen. 700,000 Palestinians, they're about when he spoke those words in 1957 that wanted to return, that should have been allowed to return. The number is bigger now. And look where we are. So the question, what do we do about it? And I'm suggesting that it's time to approach Israel and the Middle East as a whole in a balanced, benevolent fashion. That means that we need to implement the two-state solution.
0: Absolutely.
1: We need to be fair to the Palestinian. That's right. We need to do that. But this, as soon as you say that, well, then you see people get frustrated. Well, how are you going to do that? You know. Well, that's why I say when you look at it, it requires a global bargain. There's a lot of moving parts here. And it needs, and we, America, need to be engaged to pull this thing off. So if we're going to do this correctly, you're going to have a two-state solution. Well, what would that look like? Well, in 1967, for the 1967 war, approximately 80% of what we call Palestine, what the British mandate called Palestine, was in Jewish control, Israeli control, and 20% Palestinian. Is that what you're talking about? 80 for them, 20% for the Palestinian? Maybe 75-25. What is the situation right now? It's nowhere near that, is it? Right now, no. Right now, by my estimates, it's about 10. At least half the West Bank, which is, so 80% of what's Palestine was West Bank. Now, half of that's being taken over by Israeli settlements. And Gaza's 2%, well, more than half of that's been blown, is in the possession of the IDF.
0: Yeah, and this may be a little sophomoric, but I keep hearing things to the fact that the state of Israel really wants Syria and Lebanon and a little piece of Egypt up to the Nile and a little piece of Iraq as well. And I was wondering where this is going to stop, because they're not squeamish about using muscle to achieve their We have to take a little break here. We're about, I don't know, about 15 seconds off, but we'll come right back just as fast as we can. With the-

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1: With SRN News, I'm Ron Taylor. Police in Virginia have arrested a 19-year-old in connection with a shooting earlier today that left five people injured. No one died in the shooting, though one victim sustained critical injuries. Chesterfield County Police announced the arrest of Cameron Harris of Henrico, Virginia. They found him hiding in a closet on campus Saturday afternoon. He was not a student at the university. Indiana authorities say at least five people have died in storms across the state this week as first responders worked to rescue more people earlier today from rising waters in neighborhoods along the White River in Indianapolis. The state's been hammered over the past week by heavy rains, resulting in rivers cresting and new records set. Hurricane Lala formed earlier today on a path to make landfall on Hawaii's Big Island. The National Hurricane Center said Lala's maximum sustained winds increased to 75 miles per hour, making it a Category 1 hurricane. It was located about 65 miles south-southeast of South Point. This is SRN News.
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0: This is really quite something. We're visiting presently with Dr. Joe Arminio, PhD, drjoeforcongress.com. Check out his website. You'll like it. You'll like it a lot. Good grief. All right. This thing with Iran, the first element ending the war against Iran as a whole. Now, second element is insisting upon this two-state solution we were just discussing.
1: And you know, remember, this is a bargain.
0: Yeah.
1: Go ahead.
0: You're saying that's central to the bargain. And then the third element is applying to Iran's Islamic Revolutionary Guard Corps. So just take us where you want to go through that process.
1: Okay, let's understand this is a bargain. So Israel is a very small, slender country. It's really not defensible. You're asking them to give up. We've just said that they've got 90% of the British Mandate had in 1947. We're asking them to give up of that, even more of that. We're asking them to allow Palestinians back to be sovereign again. They've been pummeling these people. They've been slaughtering these people. They're angry. Both sides are angry at each other. So what you're going to have to do is you're going to have to deal with Israel's concerns. They're going to be even more in peril than they are now. So what do you have to do? Well, you're going to have to do something to compensate, and that brings up Iran. The Iranian Revolutionary Guard is a state within a state. We need to understand this, and we need to understand. Look, we need to look at the parts of the problem. They're a very hostile, very aggressive state within a state that wants to destroy Israel. But the rest of most of the Iranian people are not of that type. Not all. In fact, these people for centuries had been protective of Jews and Christians. We need to separate the Iranian Revolutionary Guard within a state from the Iranian people as a whole. Instead, we've been driving them together. We've been bombing Iran as a whole. We've been sanctioning Iran as a whole. We've been doing everything we can to make the life of every single Iranian as miserable as possible. Exactly what the Iranian Revolutionary Guard wants us to do. So we stop all that. So we say to the Iranian Revolutionary Guard, there's a quid pro quo here. Israel's greater project, you'd referenced it just before the break, Israel's greater Israel project, that's over. We're going to make sure that doesn't happen. But you are not going to be allowed to continue to want to destroy Israel. We're going to offer you to come back into the comity of nations. If you turn us down, which they're probably going to do, then we're going to put you under intense pressure. We're going to squeeze you financially. We're going to go after all your companies. We're going to starve you out. But the Iranian people as a whole, we're not going to do that. We're going to treat you peaceably. And in fact, we're going to offer them part of this bargain. We're going to say to them, we remember your history. We know that you're the country of Cyrus the Great, who freed the Jews, who allowed the Jews to return from their Babylonian captivity. We remember that about you. We're going to celebrate that about you, and we're going to offer you a deal. We're going to offer you being the pivotal part of a India, Middle East, Europe economic corridor. And we're going to help you move away from the Iranian Revolutionary Guard. And the process, we're going to then get in the way, offset this Communist Chinese Belt and Road Initiative, which is coming down on their heads. So there's a lot to this. And we're just talking about Israel, Palestine, and Iran. There's a lot more to this. This is a global bargain. But this is where you start. Stop attacking Iran as a whole. Stop driving the Revolutionary Guard and the Iranian people together. Start separating them.
0: All right. Is Iran chummy with China at all? I'm hearing little rumblings.
1: Oh, absolutely. See, that's something I would suggest we need to look at. We need to stop thinking of Iran. We need to start thinking about the state within a state and then the Iranian people as a whole. We have to start thinking of this more analytically. So the Iranian Revolutionary Guard is this brilliant forward base of Communist China. What an arrangement. The Iranian Revolutionary Guard spends not even 1% of the U.S. defense budget. It's almost nothing. And look at what they're getting back in return. By my reckoning, we have hurled approximately one-third of our entire conventional military might against a country that is spending 1% of our defense budget. And they've held us off in part because the Chinese and the Russians are helping them in part. This is a magnificent arrangement for the communist Chinese and for Putin. Wonderful. So we have to break that up. But the Iranian people as a whole, they're being swept along, and we're even driving them toward this unholy Russia-China state within a state alliance. We have to stop that. So more of the bargain. Russia, you're going to have to detach Russia. You're going to have to woo them toward the West. They belong in the West. That's where their destiny is. We forget Russia has this long border with the communist Chinese, and there are not many Russians in there, an awful lot of Chinese. Believe me, they're concerned. They'd rather be with us than with the Chinese. In fact, Putin talks about Christianity. In fact, he often takes the West to task for not upholding its own moral principles. There's a lot that can be done here, but we have to come to a bargain, another part of the bargain, in Ukraine, in the Russo-Ukraine war. We have to give good concessions to the Russians. We have to stop accusing them of being the aggressor.
0: I completely agree with you. I really do. I mean, they helped us all the way back to the Revolutionary War. Helped us in World War I, helped us in World War II. You know,
1: and remember when they came to the defense of Lincoln? They came to the defense of Lincoln in the Civil War. When the British and French had their knives out, were wanting to cut us to pieces, who sent his fleet to us? They sent the Russian fleet on the East Coast and the West Coast. Mm-hmm. We forget all these. See, what we're really saying to each other is the history. American people are not reading the history, and they're not paying attention. They're listening to what their leaders in Washington want them to hear, or what certain news channels want them to hear, not you, but others want them to hear. We've got to start reading the primary story for ourselves, reading the history for ourselves, which is what I've done. And that's why I've come to my conclusion here. We can stop endless wars. It's not going to be easy. We have to understand we're not the colossus that came out of World War II. We're still a very powerful country, but we have to work more closely with our allies, and we have to be benevolent, and we've got to revive our economy. We need very high economic growth of the kind we haven't seen since 1950s. And there's a way to get that. We got to close that economic gap with communist China as fast as we can. And we're not. They're pulling further ahead.
0: Would you, our time's going to get away from us before we know it, which, of course, opens up the possibility that you may return when you want to in the future. But lay out your American prosperity plan in, shall we say, funnel. What would a free... How would it free indebted Americans, benefit those without any debt, protect creditors, and substantially reduce the federal debt?
1: All right, so there are several elements of this. On the private debt side, we're talking about a debt jubilee. It was done in ancient times. Some versions of this were done even in early American times. There are other elements to it. We're talking about on the public debt side, doing what the GP controlled Congress in the Civil War, what the Lincoln administration did, emitting greenbacks. It's not the kind of money we have now. We're talking about an infrastructure bank, something we've done in the past. And we're talking about a financial transaction tax. You know, we have upwards of $50 trillion a year in annual transaction values in the stock market. Tax that. We used to tax that in the early 20th century. So all these ways combined will solve our private debt problem and our public debt, and we will just off like we never had before. But let's just give you an example here, though, in terms of which is the most important piece, which is the debt jubilee. It goes like this. Every single American, according to my plan, I want to get us down to 1950 private debt as a share of GDP. All right, that's right now 136%. So how do we get us down? Every American at the age of 21 and over is going to be given $92,400. We're going to make use of double entry bookkeeping. It's perfectly legal. So what's going to happen is they're going to get that amount. They're going to be told, you can't just, this is not discretionary. You have to spend this as we want you to. You must draw down your debt. Got to get rid of it. If you're not in debt, then you have to invest in corporations who in turn must draw down debt. You must do this. Now, as soon as that happens, that the debt's gone, we now have ourselves down to GDP, a privatized share GDP of about 50% as it was in 1950. But there's a catch to all this. If you're going to eliminate all this debt, what happens to the creditors? What happens to the bankers? They're going to be given Jubilee bonds, equivalent to the private sector mortgage they had been holding.
0: All right.
1: That essentially is the plan.
0: Now, what would it take to actually implement this? How many teeth do we have to pull?
1: That's it. So we need, I guess, more people like me running around saying this. We do have some economists saying these things. We've got to first get the private sector, rather the private debt, and say, well, how are you going to solve it? I tell you, Mr. Warren there, the new Federal Reserve Chairman, doesn't have an answer. He's avoiding the question. He wants you to think the problem is the public debt. He should get you off the scent. That's the first thing. We got to avoid that. We've got to look at the private debt and ask that tough question. How do you propose to deleverage the private debt, to get it to where it was 1950s, 1960s? How do you propose to do that? He doesn't have an answer for that question. He doesn't want you to ask that question. And what we find is if we look at history, and I'm holding in my hand right now a very important book. And by the way, and I'll give you that title in a second. If you go to my campaign website, I work through all this information, remember, in funnel fashion, and I give you citations. I cite economists, I cite economic models, I cite history, and I'm holding in my hand a very important book called A Brief History of Doom, 200 Years of Financial Crises. It was written by a Richard Vague. He was a practitioner. He was a banker up in Pennsylvania. The book came a few years ago. And he looks at all financial crises since 1819 in the West, not just in our country. And he finds out that when you've got this private debt this high, like we have right now, there's only one way to this. It's a debt jubilee, unless you want to go to a depression or world war. And in very rare cases, can you export your way out of it? And the only example that I remember seeing in his book was happened with communist China in the late 90s. It's so rare. It's not something we can do. We don't have that ability to export our way out of it. You can't grow out of it, which you call here. You can't inflate your way out of it. You've got to go turn toward a debt jubilee, but it has to be done in a way the debtor and the creditor come out ahead. It has to be fair and balanced and the debt-free. And there is a way to do that. And I give you the detail in my campaign website, which I hope people look at and engage with me. Call me. Send me email. Let's talk about it. Read it. Don't go in there with any preconceived notions. Don't think it's debt structuring or debt forgiveness. It isn't those things. I almost guarantee you it's nothing you thought of. It's the short of it is, and it's too much to explain in a couple of minutes we have, but it's based on double entry bookkeeping. It's what the Federal Reserve and the banks do all the time, that we have the option if we only would exercise it in a way that benefits Main Street. The short of it is this. If we get out of debt, I'm saying the individual and the businesses get out of debt, the money's in the – that will then free us up to spend and grow. Right now, when the Federal Reserve has come to the aid of the economy as of 2008, the money's been going to the rich, to Wall Street. Asset prices have been going up. It's not going to Main Street. You know, the youth need to get out of their basement, out of their parents' basement. They need to be able to have relationships, get married. Businesses need to expand. How do you do that? You've got to get them away from their student loans, from their car loans, from these mortgages. Businesses that are way, way over their heads. And the bankers, too, are seeing. We think of bankers, you know, the 34th Street with Jimmy Stewart, all those evil, miserly people exploiting us. Now, they're living on the edge, too, because if we go under, they go under. Now, there's a few people on Wall Street, they're going to be above it all, but the rest of us, no. Whether you're in the banking industry or you're not, non-financial, we all have, in most cases, much too much debt.
0: Yeah.
1: It's baked into the system. So we need to deleverage.
0: Dr. Arminio, let me ask you something. I'm ordering something here off the menu. But is this massive illegal immigration factor significantly in the overall economic woe of the nation or not?
1: No. It is an irritant. But I'll tell you this, though. This, again, my estimates is if we're going to deal with our immigration in these sanctuary cities, I think we need about 200,000 more ICE agents or National Guard or both. We can't afford them. We're taking FBI agents who are trained to do some other task and putting them to do work they're not trained to do. And there's friction coming out of this. And we don't have enough numbers. No way. And the sanctuary says we can't go into them. These are tough places. You're going to have to go in there with the Marines. We don't have the numbers. And with wars everywhere around the globe, we don't have the money. And you referenced that earlier, too, with the Iran war. We're taking a beating in large part because we can't afford the defensive interceptors to knock down incoming missiles and drones. It's not that we didn't know this was coming. We can't afford it. What we were doing going into war in the first place. There was another way, which was the two-state solution, Evelyn. Get people on your side. Don't try to intimidate them, bully them. Good to them. Make a deal. Bargain with them. They'll come with you.
0: Good Lord. What a mess. What a mess. Well, all right. Here's one. How long do we have to get into this heavily and make a plan and implement what you're suggesting?
1: Well, okay, we got some of the things overhanging our heads. All right. We have to understand here that we are on the cusp probably of a terrible, terrible economic situation, which we don't have to go through. We've got to act soon. We have another problem, which is artificial intelligence. I'm keeping my eye on the year 2028. I'm very concerned if we don't get control of this monster, this artificial intelligence, it will be the monster that will do us in. We don't have a lot of time to act. I think we do. We don't. But the good news is we have the solutions in our hands. We can stop the wars. We can have the economy booming again. But we have to engage. We have to think this through. We have to know some history. And we need some leadership. And that's why I'm running for Congress in Delaware. That's why I'm giving Representative McBride hell. That person has it coming. Stop tinkering with the economy. We need deep, deep reforms that benefit Main Street. Wall Street is taken care of. We need to take care of Main Street. And those people who have done so well for themselves, they forget it's the people, the little guys below them, you know, you and I, the rest of us, we're the ones, the

0: foolish ones who believe in the rule of law and checks and balances systems, you know, and peace and civility. We protect them, the group above us. Then there's a group maybe higher up, and of course, Congressman Weldon, and you've referenced these things, the deep state and some other people, maybe the people behind Netanyahu, who they are. I fear that that's a pack of wolves up there. So the ones, you know, the multimillionaires and even the lesser millionaire class, they need to look to us. They need to look to us for their protection. Yeah, they've made it, but how can you keep it? You made it big, but you can't keep it. No, not if you don't take care of the middle class and the poor. You're not going to be able to keep it. So I'm giving you a plan, detailed. This is not a bunch of campaign promises. This is detailed solutions, substantiations. This is how you fix the economy. History tells us this is the way to do it. And this is how you bring peace. A bargain. You treat people well. And you better get strong. You better get that economy fired up again.
1: Yeah.
0: And you better do it quickly.
1: Well, now, fine. How do Lincoln's greenbacks, remember those folks, and your proposed American infrastructure bank fit into the complete plan?
0: All right, well, so this is part of the American Prosperity Plan, and this is absolutely fantastic. 1862, Lincoln's got a big problem. They're out of gold and silver, and they need to finance the Civil War, kind of like a situation we're in, and the private bankers are wanting to charge exorbitant rates. So a New York Republican from New York State, a Republican named Spalding, says, "Ms. President, why don't we do what the Continental Congress did? Why don't we do what colonial American legislatures did? Oh, and what is that, sir? Why don't we simply emit the currency ourselves? Not backed by gold or silver or anything. Call them greenbacks." And they do. And they emit a certain percentage of what they need, and it gets us through the war. And it's non-inflationary. We can, again, you can't, there's a certain limit to how much you can emit. That's why with my plan, I say, you know, go, don't overdo it, but it can be done. See, this is a longer discussion, but what also is being withheld from the Republican, you know, we talked about inflation, rather GDP growth adjusted for inflation has been flat since 2008, but the government's not telling us this. Well, they're also not telling us about our debt-based money system, and we're not being taught this in the schools. And I'd love to come on again, talk about what is debt-based money. It's not a good system. That's what we have. It's baked in. The debt is baked in. And these bubbles, this huge everything bubble that we're in, this is inevitable. This isn't because Americans are lazy or greedy or something. No, saw a few people, but that's not the main problem. It's inherent in the system.
1: It's inherent in the system.
0: Yes, all it's right. Inherent in our money system. Yes, and the greenback is a different system. It's not debt-based. It's not interest-based. So let's put this, maybe to make this very simple. In a debt-based money system, there's a middleman. That's the private bankers who skim off the top. In the greenbacks that Lincoln emitted, there's no middleman. The government emits the money, which makes goods and services circulate. There's no middleman. You don't need a private banker. See, in order for virtually every dollar in existence today is because someone took out a loan.
1: Yeah.
0: And the private bank has the privilege of giving you the principal for the loan. But he says to us, I want principal and interest. But Mr. Banker, you only gave me the principal. I want principal and interest. Well, where's the interest? Well, I didn't create that. Some of us in the greenback movement or what do you have, we call this the impossible contract. It's designed to fail. It's designed to create boom and bust cycles. And when you have a bust, they grab your assets, pennies on the dollar, and they repeat the process, and they get stronger, and then they create political mischief, and then away we go. This is not being told to the American people.
1: Does this mean we would have to effectively sever our relationship with the city of London?
0: No. Maybe way down the road. No, this is coexisting with them. This is striking a bargain with them, too. This isn't destroying the Federal Reserve, by the way. This is monitoring the Federal Reserve. It's coexisting with them, but fair share. Get yours, we get ours.
1: All right. It's almost as though we're setting up temporarily a parallel economy until it straightens up. Is that too simplistic? Because that's kind of what it sounds like.
0: Yeah, to some degree, that's accurate.
1: Okay. Well, you have an open invitation, Tareem, because you made a lot of people, including myself, a lot smarter about the way these things work than we were.

0: any shadow banning, overt banning, or suspension on social media. 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And of course, when the gateways do work, we pay for the convenience with fees. So, don't feed the monster. If you want or have ever wanted to join Caravan to Midnight by card or any other payment service and found you could not cross our membership.
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0: News this hour from Town Hall. I'm Ron Taylor. There's an update on the investigation into the shooting deaths of six people in Michigan yesterday.
10: Police in Michigan have not said how the dots connect in Friday's shooting deaths of a teenage boy and four adults. Police were called to a home Friday morning in Maquoketa County, where they say they found the bodies of a man, a woman, and a 16-year-old boy. State police say at a second home, the body of a man was found. They say the suspected shooter, 39-year-old Chad Hickman, was found dead in the woods, and alongside him was the body of another woman. Court records show that Hickman was convicted in 2024 of misdemeanor fourth-degree child abuse. The same court tossed out felony assault and criminal sexual conduct charges. I'm Donna Water.
0: New York City Mayor Zoran Mamdani is backing a measure that critics say could hit consumers right in the wallet.
11: Mayor Mamdani supports the so-called Delivery Protection Act, which would force Amazon to directly hire delivery drivers and warehouse workers now employed through independent contractors. Opponents say the move would wipe out small delivery businesses, boost Amazon's labor cost, and drive up prices. One study estimates the average household could pay hundreds more each year, while unions stand to gain. Critics call it another socialist policy, making life less affordable for New Yorkers. Ken Lorman reporting.
0: Indiana authorities say at least five people have died in storms across the state this week as first responders worked to rescue more people today from rising waters in neighborhoods along the White River in Indianapolis. The state has been hammered over the past week by heavy rains, resulting in rivers cresting and new records being set. Hurricane Lala forming earlier today on a path to make landfall on Hawaii's Big Island. The National Hurricane Center says Lala's maximum sustained winds increased to 75 miles per hour, thus making it a Category 1 hurricane earlier today. News and analysis at townhall.com.
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0: Iran has called on the U.S. to accept defeat, while President Trump blasted Iran as evil and urged Americans to brace for continued high fuel prices. The president said the impact of the Iran war on oil prices is a necessary evil.
13: So, for you to pay a tiny little bit more for your gasoline, just remember, you're doing it so that a very evil country cannot have a country. Really, it's the number one state sponsor of terror in the world. We don't want to have them have a nuclear weapon. So remember that when you have to pay a little bit more, you're at $4. It's okay. I mean, it's I'm not. I'll never apologize. I did the right thing.
0: President Trump made his remarks Friday at a police academy in Nassau County, New York. Americans unexpectedly cut their spending last month by the biggest drop since May of last year, raising doubts about the resiliency of consumers who've been kept spending and powering the economy despite the rising costs of daily expenses. More at townhall.com. New numbers are delivering a reality check to the media's crime narrative.
14: Data from 67 major police departments shows violent crime fell sharply in 2025. The Major Cities Chiefs Association reports homicides dropped about 19%, robberies fell roughly 20%, and aggravated assaults declined nearly 10%. A separate mid-year analysis of major U.S. cities found homicide rates down 17%, with hundreds fewer killings than a year earlier. Conservative analysts say the numbers prove that enforcing the law and supporting police works, while undercutting claims that America is becoming less safe. Richard Boyd reporting.
0: Dangerous heat grips the South and Central Plains this weekend, among other areas. Triple-digit temperatures and record highs possible. Residents are urged to stay as cool as they can and stay hydrated. More on these stories at townhall.com. 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

0: All right, ladies and gentlemen, welcome to Hour 3 of Caravan to Midnight's Sixth Element, Arc Midnight Intelligence Briefing. We now present, once again, his last appearance being on July 4th this year, Mr. Dane Wigington, seasoned climate researcher, lead instigator for geoengineeringwatch.org. Background in solar energy, previously worked for Bechtel Power Corporation, was a licensed contractor in California and Arizona, and he shifted his focus to geoengineering research over 20 years ago, following his observations of significant decline in solar energy uptake and forest health around his wildlife preserve near Lake Shasta, beautiful Lake Shasta, California. He has since dedicated himself to raising awareness of the environmental dangers posed by global climate intervention programs. Without further ado, here's the man, Dane Wigington. Dane, welcome back. Great to have you on tonight.
1: Thank you, Big John. Hang on 1 second. John, can you hear me now?
0: Yeah.
1: Okay, I'm sorry. I thought I was muted out there.
0: That's all right.
1: John, and thank you for your continued attention toward the sky as we come on break and you have a countdown. I would ask everybody to consider, your listeners to consider, and all of us everywhere should consider, are we in the final countdown right now? And this is where people are caught in politics and everything but the oncoming train. And I'll get into details on specifics that are occurring around the globe right now. But everything we see on, from economic forecasts to GDP forecast, unemployment forecast, to ask you, John, how much of that, in your opinion, would mean anything if the planet's life support systems ceased to function? If this intentional intervention, and this is again the most destructive human activity, climate engineering, what's taking place in our skies, which is weather, chemical, and biological warfare, we've damaged the planet from countless directions. That's a fact. It's not about Al Gore or anybody else. We've talked about that before. But it's about damaging this miraculous planet that we've been given to husband, if you will, to, I would think that's a biblical responsibility, is it not, John? We're supposed to be good stewards, right?
0: That's the theory.
1: That's scripture, too.
0: Yeah.
1: So if the planet's life support functions cease to carry out what they have for time immemorial, would economic anything matter at that point? Would unemployment matter? Would affordability matter at that point, in your opinion?
0: Well, affordability always seems feature in some way, doesn't it? But I think when there's an existential threat, maybe we ought to arrange for a budget that would accommodate what we have to do. Does that come close to response?
1: Well, the point I'm trying to make with listeners, and again, I'm trying people's attention in that we're all in the same boat, and whatever political stripe people have, whatever club they belong to, it doesn't matter if the whole boat sinks. And I hope we start to build bridges instead of burning them. And there's certainly a lot of denial to go around on all sides of the orchestrated political fence. We have one side denying that there's any damage done to the planet that's of any significance, and the other side denies the climate engineering elephant in the sky. Somewhere we need to meet in the middle, build a bridge, and deal with the most immediate existential threat, or nothing else will matter, literally. And if we can't walk outside and breathe without sucking in a lung full of toxic fill, and it's not just climate engineering fallout. Of course, we've polluted the planet from countless ways. We have literally hundreds of thousands of different chemicals, PFAS forever chemicals. We recently, in the last few months, legislation has been passed to advocate, actually, for the dumping of municipal sewage sludge on farm fields. Did you know that, John?
0: I'll tell you what, I hear it popping up here and there, but the thing is, it just seems like everything, it's almost like a chessboard, except with every move, your opponent gets to move a lot of pieces simultaneously. It's like, okay, well, which target do we take on first?
1: Well, again, we're back to the biggest hole out of the boat, though. Again, and I would argue what's taking place in our skies, and that's what we're focused on. This is geoengineeringwatch.org. What we're told is solar radiation management, dumping of toxic scattering particles into our skies to deflect some of the sun's incoming thermal energy, is actually, we know they're using it for a weapon. We know there's no benevolence in these operations. We know it's causing, it's fueling the meltdown of the planet, not mitigating it. We know it's being used for chemical and biological warfare as well. But even from both sides, Vince, wouldn't that seem a logical priority, the biggest hole in the bottom of the boat? If we can't breathe without sucking this in, we're not going to be here long. And if we look at the way the human brain is wired, it's literally wired with its own, what would be called a mortality shield that blocks out deep thoughts about existential threats. And we have science studies to back this up. And the human brain tends to convince itself that such threats don't apply to us. It's somebody else. And so people go about their life. They continue to use their electrical appendage. They continue to have plenty of time for football games and golf and everything else. But in the meantime, we're circling the drain. So, Jay, I'm not sure if you had a chance to look at it, but I sent it today for a source that cites, this is just, it was one snapshot of just today, headlines just today from all around the world of how much is happening in countries all over the world, literally ecological implosion. And we don't hear anything about that here, do we?
0: And not a thing. I mean, if you want to pass along a couple of the more alarming details, I'm sure we'd be glad to hear it, because you're right. No, we're not hearing at all.
1: To summarize it, you have firestorms, unprecedented firestorms, and you have unprecedented flooding in other regions. We have drought, devastating drought, deadly deluge scenarios happening all over the globe, and from areas that, again, can't get any rain. We've talked about this before, the U.S. Southwest. And by the way, since we've talked, Lake Mead has hit its all-time record low. That's the largest reservoir in the U.S. The hydropower will soon be shut down. Same with Lake Powell. 40 million people depend on that water and that power. And that's just one small snapshot. We have that happening around the globe. And on the fires, and people should ponder this one, John, and we've talked about the fires before, their connection to geoengineering, the source of ignition is a separate subject completely. But the template that's being set for these fires to burn with such ferocity is absolutely climate engineering. That's inarguable. They can cut off precipitation to regions as long as they want. And the toxic fallout, even if it does rain during winter months, is killing soil microbiome and root systems. Every time the wind blows, trees are falling over everywhere because the root systems are dying back, just like the crowds are dying back. Climate engineering is destroying the ozone layer, which is bombarding us with extraordinarily damaging UV radiation. And this fallout, starting with aluminum nanoparticles, is an incendiary dust. So that coats forest foliage structures, forest floor. So we talked about before, I think at some point, it's called Forest Fires as a Military Weapon. That's a 172-page U.S. military document. Your listeners should really listen to this carefully. This is a U.S. military document with about two dozen specific global sites named in that document as study sites. And in the document, they describe in great detail exactly the kind of preparation for months or sometimes years in a region to facilitate the most intense burns possible. And here's where it gets even more interesting, John. We have Spokane, Washington, specifically named in that study. We have L.A., think Lahaina fires. We have Shasta, where I live. We have, and in the last month and a half, we've had record fires in Washington, think Spokane. We've had record fires in Oregon. We've had record fires in Utah, all three of those locations named in this U.S. military document. And all three of those locations had a significant amount of citizenry pushing back against data centers. That's interesting, isn't it? Even in Spokane, it was literally a few days before the fire was ignited. We had serious issues on that data center front. That's interesting. We have France pushing back against power structure. Not that I'm a fan of France, but certain power structure factions, if you will, and it's not hard to figure out who those factions are, France was named in the study. France is burning to the ground. Did you know that?
0: I did. And apparently 80% of the fires are arson.
1: But we need to separate that subject because many are caught up on the arson part. And,
0: right.
1: And we'd argue that's not why these fires burn with such ferocity. We've always had arsonists. But the point that matters most is what is setting the template for these fires to burn with such ferocity. They're unstoppable. And I'm not speaking secondhand here. I've fought fires on the front lines for a very long time, including running heavy equipment on the front lines. So these fires are burning like never, ever before. And it's imperative to look at what's setting the template. Again, any individual with a match can start a fire, and it's easy to arrange. But we have France burning with that ferocity. We have Spain. Spain was named in that same U.S. military document I mentioned. We have Turkey burning right now, same ferocity, also mentioned in the document. We have Greece, same ferocity of fires mentioned in the document. The list goes on. I mean, at what point do we say this is one hell of a coincidence? And so we would point out is that we're not stating that our U.S. military personnel are openly, knowingly involved with things like this, but we're stating with compartmentalization, again, big wheels are turning, John, and leading back to what I started this broadcast with, very big wheels are turning, and almost no one understands the desperation of those in power. They have allegiance to no nation, and almost no one understands that this hour unfolding. Our reality is not going to stay much longer, and you can quote me on that.
0: Dane, I don't want to get crazy with it here, but I just an article just within the last 48 hours that the globalist idiots, whatever they are, the overlords of Earth, want to knock down another 4 billion people. They want to take out another 4 billion people. And as of EU's August 13 update, about 568,450 hectares, roughly 1.4 million acres. They want to take out another 4 billion people. And as of EU's August 13 update, about 568,415 hectares, roughly 1.4 million acres, have burned in the EU during 2026 from 1,647. Folks, 1,647 recorded fires. That's more than twice the 20-year average burned area for this point in the year, although it's still below the extraordinary 2025 season, right? And then Spain, Greece, Montenegro, Germany, other areas, France and Spain have been particularly badly hit. And this thing about arson, now they're not all arson. That's the thing. Arson, important part of the story, but it plainly isn't the whole explanation. So how get these many fires? I mean, let's just take arson off the table for a minute. What's causing these fires? What is this? Space-based weapon? I don't know. I'm asking you. What is causing this? It's insane.
1: We would take the arson almost completely off the table for this reason. Not that it doesn't happen from arson, but that it's extremely easy for those in power to arrange an arsonist anywhere they want, anytime they want. You know when they want to eclipse the news cycle on, how many times do we see suddenly there's another random shooting, a mass shooting? It happens over and over. Whenever they want to eclipse the news cycle, there's some nutcase that they've been keeping an eye on for a couple of years, and suddenly he goes rogue and shoots people, and yet they round him up before they knew what his potential. So that's easy to arrange. And the arson aspect, again, the source of ignition, definitely a separate subject. It's what is creating the conditions for these forests to burn with such ferocity. They're literally like
0: firestorms.
1: Been soaked with napalm. Yeah, they're burning with intensity never before seen, and you can hear and see this from the top fire officials in the world. In fact, if your listeners search, I may have brought this up before, but a very important report: wildfires serve geoengineering agenda. So, in addition to all the other aspects, like potentially clearing some off the land or sending a message, if the community doesn't want it center. Or we have the solar radiation management part of firestorms. How could that possibly connect? It's completely connected. And that study I just mentioned, short video, extremely important, wildfires serve geoengineering agenda. In that study, in that short video, you will see peer-reviewed science study actually advocating for, pushing for, the intentional burning of northern latitude forests as a form of solar radiation management to provide such an intense cloud canopy that it provides temporary cooling to mimic the short-term cooling of a volcanic eruption. Can you imagine that kind of desperation? And, John, you mentioned some acreage figures a minute ago. Let's put that into context in 2023 and apply that to the cooling part I just mentioned. Remember the fire started in 2023 in Canada?
0: Oh, yes.
1: So we had about 8 or 9 fires start almost simultaneously, different locations. We could not see satellite imagery. Any kind would have potentially produced lightning strikes. So however these fires were started, again, the template had already been set for them to burn with extreme ferocity. In Canada in 2023, there was something on the order of 50 million acres burned. 50 million, about 71,000 square miles. That's bigger than the states of Florida or Georgia. How many Americans know that? And when those fires started, through atmospheric manipulation with ionosphere heater installations like HARP, that smoke was migrated to the southeast, directly over the most populated portions of the U.S. Remember, New York was all socked in with smoke for a very long time?
0: Oh, yes.
1: And with ionosphere heater installations, and this is hard science, your listeners should look up and review what an ionosphere heater is, they can force that smoke down to the surface and hold it there as long as they want, which certainly slowly sickens and debates populations. That serves their agenda. But it also lowered temperatures about 20 to 25 degrees. And again, when we have think tanks in Washington openly discussing, and we do, what they see as a benefit of a limited near bomb exchange to put enough particulate matter in the air to provide temporary cooling, they are damn desperate. And so they don't consider the consequences of actions even to themselves. We've been over that. We're talking about power acts. We know from psychological analysis they literally don't comprehend the consequences of their actions. And we're on such a runaway train at this point. The vast majority are caught up in elections and football games and other orchestrated smoke and mirrors distraction, but we are incredibly close to hitting the wall at velocity. And John, these forests aren't coming back. And to put this into mathematical context, since the dawn of civilization, over 2/3 of the planet's trees are gone. 2/3. The remaining third is dead, dying, and burning. No trees, no people.
0: This is absolutely insane. You got my mind spinning off here, and I'm just thinking, I wonder who's at the top of the pyramid here giving the order, because 1 minute here and we want to knock the population down by 4 billion, and then you look at these photographs. And gentlemen, please make it a point to visit geoengineeringwash.org and just look at these photographs, and you have a just click here to view our just released groundbreaking documentary called The Dimming. Think about it is, Dane, we know what's going on here. The question is, who can we grab by the necktie and say, hey, you're coming with us, and you're going to explain yourself. You better do it quick, so to speak. I mean, who's running the operation? Is it some double secret, double black ops organization somewhere that's just rubbing their hands with me at the possibility of killing off 4 billion people? I mean, who's running this? Somebody's running it.
1: The figure that's most prevalent in those higher echelon circles is not 4 billion. It's about 8 billion. 95% of the world's population, leaving what has been discussed in some circles, a remaining 500 million. And on the current course, that 500 million would not survive either. As far as those who are pulling the strings, John, it comes down to those who print the money. And that's what so many Americans don't seem to understand. It's those who print the money. They're in charge of everything. And think about, I'm not going to go into detail here, but who are we not allowed to criticize?
0: The Jews. I'll say it. The City of London, the State of Israel. I mean, pick one.
1: I will certainly say that, shouldn't that be a red flag to people that whoever the bankers are, whoever those who control the money, you have some of the early major families that have run the economic system state, give me control of the money, and I care not who can about militaries, because we'll control them all. I mean, I'm paraphrasing, but obviously that's where all roads lead, those who print the money. And yet we have, and they're very effective at dividing populations against themselves. You're either on the blue team or the red team, the left or the right, conservative or Republican, and they're very good at pitting populations against each other. And I would argue there's more than enough insanity to go around in different ways on both sides of the fence. So, again, same with climate engineering. We have one side of this orchestrated fence acknowledging climate engineering. And, you know, we at geoengineeringwatch.org have worked with about 30 states on legislation to put it on the radar. The states can't stop this. The legislation can't stop a damn thing. But it helps to put it on the radar legitimately. But those were exclusively Republican representatives. And I salute and respect their courage in addressing this issue. The downside is we have representatives like Marjorie Taylor Greene, who, do you know that she at one point last year introduced legislation to stop geoengineering, if you're aware of that?
0: I heard a rumble, but then I didn't hear anything more about it. It just dropped off the scope.
1: That's exactly right. You're exactly right. Unfortunately, with Marjorie, I can pick it up after the break, but fill in a few blanks on this front.
0: It's okay. You can keep rolling. We got almost a submittal.
1: The thing that Marjorie did wrong, first thing out of her mouth was, we all know global warming is a hoax. Done. Sunk the ship right there. Whatever person wants to consider as the cause of the damage to the planet is damn sure damaged. And to open up that battlefront was a mistake in this battle. She should have said this: we can't have any legitimate discussion about climate anything from any perspective without addressing geoengineering first. We should all agree on that. Let's build bridges, not burn them. And that to get this fight move forward to the left in their own way is being just as destructive.
0: Yeah. Yeah, and just let me say this quickly before we go to break here. You know, not every Jewish person is some, evil individual that's plotting the downfall of everybody who's non-Jewish. That's simply not true. This is a very, very old tribe, and they're very, very good.
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5: With SRN News, I'm Ron Taylor. Hurricane Lala forming earlier today on a path to make landfall on Hawaii's Big Island. The National Hurricane Center says the maximum sustained winds of Lala increased to 75 miles per hour, making it a Category 1 hurricane. It was located about 65 miles south-southeast of South Point, on a forecast track that would take its center over or near the island's southern end into tomorrow. Indiana authorities say at least five people have died in storms across the state this week as first responders work to rescue more people Saturday from rising waters. In the neighborhoods along the White River in Indianapolis, the state has been hammered over the past week by heavy rains, resulting in rivers cresting and setting new records. A powerful magnitude 7.7 earthquake has struck off Indonesia's coast, killing at least 47 and causing widespread panic. The quake early Saturday caused buildings to collapse and injured dozens in its wake. This is SRN News.
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0: Self. 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

0: The Ark.
1: I just want to remind you very quick, Norbert Heuser, who was on last night, is offering 30% off all of his products and work. We use them ourselves here, and we have for years, ever since we met him and got to know him and his products. I can personally recommend them, and I want to thank you very much for supporting the program as we visit here with Dane Wigginton for the remainder of the show. And here's the thing. Over the years, there have been more than a few people who have said, here, just take this. It's a donation. Just use it for whatever. We don't use it to go on vacation. We put it right back into the company. And every time that you buy a Nucleo Boost, it's like, we want to give you something for what you give us to help us keep going. And so we produced Nucleo Boost because it is, by all accounts, a replacement for your whole shelf of vitamins. In the end, you save money. But when I'm looking at statistics like about 72.4% of American adults, if you put overweight and obesity together, it's about 72.4% of American adults. And it's the food, folks. It's the food. You have to put something back to counteract, to counterbalance what the American diet has become. So look into it. Nucleo Boost. Okay? All right. Now back to Dane Wigginton. We're trying to help here, and I'll tell you, this is something else. Dane, let me ask, why are all these earthquakes popping off? The Venezuela got smashed. Colombia just got smashed. People are getting smashed with earthquakes all over the place. What is this? A solar, an imposition of deliberate abuse of citizens of the earth. What is?
2: Let me get some hard facts on that front, and I think people can make up their own mind, and they'll be very alarmed by this. One final note before I get to that. The environment left and academia, the hardest to reach of all. How could it possibly be that this elephant in the sky of climate engineering raging, that anyone with a clinical blind can't see? We have not just a failure of the climate science community to acknowledge this incredibly destructive scenario that governments around the world are all cooperating on. They're all colluding and cooperating on this. Whatever their otherwise adversarial relations, we have an 800-page U.S. document specifically addressing that there will be intergovernmental cooperation between, quote, otherwise adversarial nations with climate engineering because of the cross-border ramifications. So this is the same as the CB19 scenario, John. Obviously, there was governmental cooperation from governments all over the globe, even governments that had otherwise adversarial relations, because specific agendas and objectives that match, culling populations is one of them. So the environmental left, again, for them to deny, and the climate science community, for them to deny what's taking place in our skies is not just a failure of the climate science community. It is total, absolute tyranny. So I want to make that clear. I have disdain for the environmental left at this point. It goes far beyond. We know that they're doing this also. I've mentioned before in a previous broadcast, our attorneys, EngineeringWatch.org, talked with attorneys from all the major environmental groups, Greenpeace, Sierra Club, the list goes on. They all told us we don't want to address the climate engineering issue because we don't want to lose our 501c nonprofits. Is that not criminal deception? That's criminal deception. Let's move to tectonic weaponry now. Again, and this is connected to climate engineering, and these weapons with which the controllers can bring populations to this without those controllers ever even knowing they were assault, these are the crown jewel weapons of the controllers. Climate engineering, tectonic weaponry is a part of that. So if we look at Colombia and that quake, we have many previous examples, by the way. Let's go all the way back to 2011 when the Japanese quake occurred. We had MIT. We may have talked about this before. MIT in 2011, your listeners can look this up, Massachusetts Institute of Technology acknowledged what they called extremely anomalous atmospheric heating directly above the Japanese quake epicenter for 3 days. The quake, they can't explain it. And this is exactly what we had a signature of what an ionosphere heater can do. You bounce microwave signal off a now reflective atmosphere down to Earth's strata in a seismically sensitive zone, and you will create seismic activity. There's many examples since. We have Haiti, Christchurch, New Zealand. There's lots of examples. There's a report on GeoengineWatch.org about this issue that people can locate if they look through our site. But let's go to Colombia. 3 days after the Colombian quake, the Colombian government officially recognized Israel's sovereignty over the West Bank. Just a coincidence, I'm sure. Let's look at Indonesia. Indonesia quake that just occurred. Indonesia quake. Let's look at this headline. This is from, we have AG.com. There are several sources on this site. This is August 5th, this year. Indonesia condemns Israel's continued Gaza attacks, urges halt. That's August 5th. Let's go to August 13th. Another headline, TRT World, large source, other sources cover this. Indonesia rejects Israel's Gaza roadmap, backs push for peace. So Israel rejects Gaza's roadmap, backs push for peace. That's August 13th, next day. August 15th, two massive earthquakes, 7.7 and a 7.0. These are just the two most recent examples. We see it again and again. Look at Turkey. Remember when Turkey had clusters of quakes days after they did the same sort of pushing back against specific powers that be? Remember that? Remember quakes? Is it just a coincidence again and again and again?
1: No. It's not just a coincidence. Now, coincidence does exist, but not on this scale, not
2: and
1: at
2: again,
1: all.
2: Tectonic weaponry is absolutely real, absolutely real. And I've mentioned this before, but I had U.S. Army General Albert Stubblebine. He was a personal friend. He was the highest-ranking U.S. officer to ever speak out about what really happened on 9/11. General Burt told me, his contacts at the Pentagon told him, the Fukushima quake was intended, again, because Japan was starting to ally with its regional partners. So they didn't intend the meltdown, but the Stuxnet virus, which was created by Israel and the U.S., prevented the Fukushima safety equipment from functioning. Imagine that.
1: Are you serious?
2: I'm dead serious. They claim an accident, but it's no accident. When you create something like that, bad things happen. Fact of historical record, the Stuxnet virus was created by U.S. Israel, period. So, again, what I hope people realize, we see a lot of people in alt media, John, they claim to be climate engineering, for example, while they're waving their banner full support of the very sources of power that are most at the head of it. U.S. military is the biggest single participant of all, by far. U.S. military has three times more aerial tankers than all militaries in the world combined. This doesn't absolve other countries, but certainly it sure ought to be considered, right? I mean, people think that, it's just China doing this over our airspace. Come on, really? That's as ridiculous as pretending that a diabetic air hiding in a cave in Afghanistan pulled off the 9/11 bit, right? That's how ridiculous that is. So we are very, very close to hitting the wall, and we have factors right now. Because climate engineering is the greatest source of devastation out there, cutting off flows of precipitation to regions all over the globe. I don't know if you would have heard this or not, but they've cut precipitation in parts of Europe for so long that major rivers are literally drying up, and now we have nuclear power plants shutting down right now in multiple countries because they can't cool themselves anymore. That's going to go bad soon. How is this not an existential threat coming from those in power who are playing God with the weather?
1: Well, this is grim, really. And here's the folks. I don't want to take a bunch of time with this today, and I'd rather hear you. But here's the thing. People are people. There are people, and there are the leaders. Among the leaders, there are the select few. Meetings that nobody knows about except the participants, and they arrange things because they're very powerful and they have very, very long tentacles. But for us to merge our military effectively with the state of Israel to provide, and nothing has been confirmed yet, of course, but there sure are lots of rumors that the flock camera day even is being sent to the state of Israel, and you just heard about Stuxnet, and you just heard about Fukushima. So here's the thing. The individual Jewish person is not responsible for this. What we're talking about are the rulers, the powers within these certain factions that are causing much of the distress in the world. It's just the way it is. They say, oh, you can't say that. Well, for Pete's sake, prove me wrong. And what's happening now with this? Who do you think has orchestrated this influx of Muslims into this country? And who do you think is the muscle arm of whoever is running the initiative to take down the United States socially? Who do you think is going to be the muscle? Well, it's going to be the Muslims. That's what they're counting on. So just think about it. I'm not asking you to believe anything, but I am asking you to think about it and draw your own conclusions. I don't expect you to just go, oh, yeah, well, he said it, so it must be true. I do my best. But it's at the end of the day, at the end of the night, the end of the week, the end of the month, the end of the year, the end of your life, it's to be based on the results you realize are going to be based on your individual determination of what is true and what is not. All right, I'll stop. What are you doing?
2: We would certainly agree that, you know, there's no group of people in totality that would carry this blame. It's those using that group of people as a cloak to do what they do. And that is definitely the case, and we agree with that. I mean, this is a common practice, and we hope that the Israeli people take a good long, hard look at the horizon, past the propaganda that's pumped into their brains day in and day out, just like the American brains day in and day out. We look past that and realize that they are also expendable to those that are actually in power, using that country in many cases to accomplish a lot. It's the wagging the dog of the U.S. military, no question. Just like ask the U.S. military personnel to remember the oath they took to protect their country from all threats, foreign and domestic. And whatever nationality they may be sending into the country, there's certainly many from Latin America that would outnumber from any other country by a lot. And we would argue that the pretty heavily armed U.S. American population would be a pretty hard nut to crack for any nationality that's put into the country. And we argue at geoengineeringwatch.org, let's pull political parties together here, John. So we had Biden, who didn't really know what planet he was on, and Kamala Harris, who's not far behind, weren't actually in control of anything. We would argue the same is true with the current administration. It's all divide and conquer. Polarized populations divide and conquer. So Biden and his group brought a lot of immigrants in everywhere. Floodgates were open, bus them everywhere, and set the stage, create the premise for the next administration, the one we have now, to justify creating their private army of brown shirts. And that's exactly what this army of ICE of brown shirts is. And this is not to say that we should have open borders. I'm not saying that. I don't agree with that. I mean, but I'm saying that what Biden did was wrong, of course, to flood the country with illegals, bus them everywhere, so there would be an excuse for this private brown shirt army that has a budget bigger than most militaries to come in. And that's the premise for that brown shirt army to be set up, detention centers to be set up. These are both sides working together because they're the same side, ultimately. And people need to see that. They need to see through the smoke and mirrors. It's two sides, two wings of the same bird. So, again, we're asking people to get past the preconceptions, programming, especially our military brothers and sisters, to understand what they're being actually used for. And even with the Straits of Hormuz, John, we would argue that that just wasn't a brutally senseless blunder. That is actually likely a part of the plan to start chokeholding energy supplies. U.S. took over Venezuela, stole that country, and however bad the dictator was, it still was still a theft and a takeover. And once that was done, then the closing of the Straits of Hormuz actually serves those in power, those who are controlling our own military. Doesn't serve the American people, obviously, but we would argue there's so much more than meets the eye as to what's going on. Look here, don't look there. And Americans need to understand that they're not just expendable to those in power, they are a rapidly increasing liability to those in power. and whatever political stripe is being worn, and all the infighting in the political theater that distracts people from the oncoming train of total collapse, and I mean total collapse, ecological and climate collapse, it is here. Current statistics, it's here. We've lost 90%+ of their insect populations. Fisheries have crashed by 90%. Plankton, staple of life on Earth, the foundation of life on Earth, down 90% in the Atlantic. This is an existential threat by itself. Ozone layer is near functional collapse. Forests are completely collapsing. How long does anybody think this can continue? And so, again, we ask people to question why you're here. Is it to pursue personal pleasures, to have Disney World vacations, Caribbean cruises? Or are you here to try to provide some future for your posterity, to try to protect this planet that we were given and do your part? And if there's not meaning in that, then I don't know where there would be meaning, because it's certainly not in the other things I described. So we need to evaluate why we're here. Are we going to try to make a difference? Are we going to be salt in the wound? Or are we going to be part of the problem? And people need to evaluate their philosophy on that. If enough of us stood up with that kind of resolve, we may yet make a difference. John?
1: How do we stand up? Because I've got a bunch of data here that I can't read it right now because we're going to get short on time, but roughly 15% of France's nuclear fleet was expected to be constrained by heat. In Romania, the Cernavoda nuclear station's two reactors are now offline with record low Danube levels, preventing adequate cooling. Let's see, we have in France, the Loire, Po, Rhine, and Danube, four of Europe's main river systems, are all experiencing record or exceptionally low August flows. It just goes on, and there's about, I don't know, five or six times more information about this. So the question is, what do we do? I mean, Dana, I get so tired of asking that question, but it is the question. What are we as citizens supposed to do about this? Who can we pressure? Who can we call up and gripe them out or whatever? I mean, what action can the citizens actually take? I want to know.
2: There is so much. On the homepage of geoengineeringwatch.org, there's a link. It's an activist suggestions guide, and that's gives specific instructions on how any individual can help without spending a penny. You share credible data from a credible source, knowing that many of the people you share that with are not going to react immediately, but they will now know. They will have the pieces to the puzzle to paint a picture as collapse unfolds. And it is unfolding. You mentioned a few of the nuclear sites. Let me put that in perspective. There's 442 around the globe, 60 more under construction. And when you hear people say, well, they would say to themselves, they, the controllers, the money printers, yes, they have, yes, they are, and they're going to continue to.

It's true. If you want something to go away, quit buying it, quit feeding it. The flip side to the coin is, if you want something to grow, nourish it. People are getting tired of feeding the pet monster, because what they get in return is shattering.

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8: News this hour from Town Hall. I'm Ron Taylor. The ongoing war with Iran is pushing U.S. aircraft carriers to their operational limits.
9: The Western Pacific Ocean will be without one key U.S. warship, at least for now. The USS George Washington is leaving the Pacific and is expected to replace the USS Abraham Lincoln in the Middle East. The Lincoln has spent a record of more than 240 uninterrupted days at sea, and there are growing concerns about sailors' mental health and supply shortages. Brian Clark, a defense analyst at the Hudson Institute, says no U.S. warship presence in the Pacific gives China another opportunity to show its strength in its desire to seize the self-governing island of Taiwan. I'm Donna Warder.
8: President Trump is praising gains in his crime crackdown across the country as the FBI releases statistics from last year.
10: The 2025 annual FBI crime report shows violent crime is down more than 9%, murder and robbery down more than 18%, and rape down more than 7% across the country. President Trump at an event celebrating law enforcement on Friday in Nassau County, Long Island.
11: Let's say they don't have good leadership, like Chicago has very bad leadership, but we have the numbers down because of what the federal government's doing. We get no credit for it because they say, well, we get no credit for it. They like to take all the credit. But everyone knows.
10: Laura Winters reporting.
8: Indiana authorities say at least five people have died in storms across the state this past week as first responders continued working to rescue more people yesterday from rising waters near the White River in Indianapolis. Hurricane Lala forming earlier today, making landfall or about to make landfall on Hawaii's Big Island. The National Hurricane Center says Lala's maximum sustained winds increased to 75 miles per hour, making it a Category 1 hurricane. And it would make landfall sometime in the next few hours. News and analysis at townhall.com.
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8: There appears to be support on Capitol Hill to keep our clocks all the same time all year round.
10: The days of springing forward and falling back may soon be coming to an end. Lawmakers on Capitol Hill have heard from voters who clearly have had more than enough of changing the car clocks, microwaves, ovens, and watches twice a year. The House has voted to make daylight saving time permanent and end that twice a year irritating routine. President Trump also supports this.
8: Arizona State University has launched a new bachelor's degree in content creation. This degree blends communication studies with hands-on training and labs in things like podcasting, production, on-camera skills, and other media skills. Critics question the value of the major, but supporters are saying it teaches digital skills needed in today's growing creator economy, of course, with AI as well. More news at townhall.com. Former Trump National Security Advisor KT McFarland tells the Salem Radio Network that she understands the strategy President Trump is using when he used the phrase low-keying it when it comes to Iran.
13: Iran's done. You know, it's called an anaconda strategy, where you sort of the snake slowly twists around and then destroys the victim. The other way I like to think about it is you have two ways of killing a snake. One way you can chop off his head, but that's risky. You know, the tail may hit you, you might miss, the snake might bite you, a snake might get away, or you put the snake in a cage and starve it to death, and that's really effective.
8: McFarland is out with a new book entitled Revolution, Trump, Washington, and We the People. The White House reports some countries are routing exports through third nations to avoid tariffs from the U.S. The report says China has responded to a 2018 tariffs by sending goods to other countries. More on these stories at townhall.com.
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23: Abby someone.
22: Abby someone. Abby who?
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24: What do you do, Carl?
25: 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I mean, when I saw the iPod first time, I was like, man, I could have kicked myself.
24: That was so hard on him.
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29: Hello, everyone. I'm Carl Amari, and this is Hollywood 360, the radio show that presents all things entertainment, including trivia contests and games, movie reviews, celebrity interviews, showbiz news, and classic radio shows. My co-host is the vivacious Lisa Wolf. In this hour, we'll learn that the weed of crime bears bitter fruit. Crime Does Not Pay on The Shadow, starring Bill Johnstone, going back to 1940. But first, it's real. We'll provide information on classic TV. and I must decide if they are real or ridiculous while you play along at home. Right, Lisa?
0: You've got it, Carl. So these are all TV shows that we grew up with, so I'm sure a lot of our listeners
29: I haven't grown up yet.
0: I'm aware of that. That was quick, though.
29: Eh?
0: Getting quick. So, figure out what we know. Bewitched was originally filmed entirely.
29: Real.
0: That is ridiculous.
29: It's colored.
0: Well, I know. I said entirely.
29: No. I thought you said it began. It began as black and white. Then it moved to color.
0: Maybe it's just the wording of the question.
29: Forcibly taking that.
0: What I'm trying to say is it was basically because color TV wasn't invented yet, but it actually
29: started
0: was.
29: Started it in black and white.
0: But they filmed in black and white simply because viewers still own black and white TVs.
29: Then they moved to color.
0: All right. That's fine.
29: I knew that.
0: That's fine. I think the wording was off. I'll give it to you.
29: You're off, all right.
0: No, the wording, said, wasn't clear. Mm-hmm. I'm okay with that. Mm-hmm. The whistled theme song.
29: Your score already is in the tank. Tank right now.
0: Yeah, I understand.
29: You're negative.
0: I understand. I'm going to have to climb my way out.
29: Yes.
0: All right, I'll keep climbing. Don't you worry.
29: All right.
0: The whistled theme song from the Andy Griffith Show is called The Fishing Hole. Real or ridiculous?
29: Real.
0: See? Mm. Now we're doing great. Mm. I'm climbing out.
29: I don't remember.
0: Okay. On Gilligan's Island, the professor's first name was, do you know?
29: The professor's first name?
0: Yeah.
29: I was on a radio show with a panel once.
0: No, no, I didn't mean that. I meant his first name on the show.
29: I don't know.
0: Okay, my statement is, on Gilligan's Island, the professor's first name was, well, I don't know, I'm asking you.
29: No, I'll say it's not real.
0: You are correct, because it was never revealed, which is why you didn't know.
29: See, Mike?
0: Isn't that funny, though?
29: Am I a genius or what?
0: That's exactly what I was thinking. You're just so smart.
29: Man, oh man.
0: The Brady Bunch house, shown in the opening credits, was a real home in California. True. The exterior was a real house, but the interior scenes were filmed on a Hollywood soundstage.
29: Yeah, and I think the outside house was also used as other houses. I think it was Marcus Welby, M.D.
0: There were
29: something
0: some other,
29: like that.
0: Exactly. I read that
29: Ozzie
0: as well.
29: Ozzie and Harriet's house or something.
0: The laugh track used on the Flintstones included crowds. Real or ridiculous?
29: Ridiculous.
0: You are correct. They came from a studio audience.
29: Man,
0: wow.
29: What a
0: What's happening
29: I am.
0: Here? All right. Well, let's hope you get something wrong.
29: No.
0: Well, we didn't bet, so that's
29: it's
0: a good thing.
29: It's classic TV.
0: MASH.
29: Yeah.
0: Used a real military helicopter in its opening credits.
29: Real.
0: That is real. The Bell H-13. Carol Burnett tugged on her left ear at the end of every show as a secret message to her grandmother.
29: No, I think it was to her daughter. So I'm going to say ridiculous.
0: You are incorrect.
29: What?
0: It was her grandmother.
29: Her grandmother, really?
0: That was real. Yep.
29: Okay.
0: All right.
29: I don't know about that.
0: That's
29: but okay.
0: true.
29: All
0: that's
29: right.
0: real. I read about it.
29: I'll ask
0: it.
29: Carol Burnett. You know,
0: you
29: I have,
0: should.
29: We text, so I'll ask her.
0: Well, I talk to her. As a matter of fact, I am her almost.
29: Yeah, I know.
0: So Mr. Ed's talking voice was created electronically using one of the first voice synthesizers.
29: Okay, real.
0: Wah, wah. Actor Alan, they called him Rocky, Lane supplied Mr. Ed's voice.
29: Okay.
0: No synthesizer.
29: All right.
0: The cast of Happy Days actually filmed an episode at Arnold's Drive-In Restaurant in Milwaukee.
29: No, I don't think so. Ridiculous.
0: You are correct.
29: Yeah.
0: The famous opening of The Love Boat was filmed aboard a real princess cruise ship.
29: The what was? What?
0: The Love Boat.
29: Okay. What?
0: The famous opening.
1: What are you talking about?
0: Do you need me to say it again?
29: I think it's
0: not
29: real.
0: Not processing.
29: Real. It's real.
0: It is real. Johnny Carson made his final appearance as host of The Tonight Show in 1993.
29: Okay, real.
0: 1992. So close. Here's the last one.
29: Down,
0: yeah, I bet it did. The Beverly Hillbillies was canceled because its ratings had fallen out of the top 30.
29: No.
0: No.
29: No.
0: No, it
29: it's
0: was
29: ridiculous.
0: Not. It was always rated well. It was just canceled in favor of some newer contemporary programming.
29: That's right.
0: You did really well.
29: Yes, I did.
0: Despite my horrible
29: I want all of our listeners
0: error.
29: To know I know my classic TV.
0: Yes, indeed you do.
29: All right. When we come back, we're going to listen to one of the most famous classic radio shows, The Shadow. Stick around.
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29: 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Maybe you are taking a car ride, you know, across the country or something. 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
0: You could take a car ride to the city. 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
29: Yeah, absolutely. 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Someone will call you back. Just leave your name and return phone number. Someone will call you back during the week. All right, Lisa, it's time for The Shadow, one of the most popular mystery and detective shows of all of radio. Interestingly, when it first came to radio, it was not a fully dramatized program. It was just a guy called The Shadow that was reading stories, like an audio book, really, reading stories from Street and Smith magazine. But in 1937, they totally revamped the show. They hired Orson Welles to play The Shadow, and also his alter ego, Lamont Cranston, wealthy young man about town who had learned the secret of invisibility. He could cloud your mind so that you could not see him, and he used this power to fight crime. Also, Bill Johnstone played the part, John Archer and Brett Morrison. Margot Lane, his lovely girlfriend, was the only person who knew his true identity. The radio show lasted until 1954. Of course, Alec Baldwin played him in a 1990s movie called The Shadow. Pretty good movie, too. If you haven't seen it, check it out. We have an episode now of The Shadow from January 21st, 1940, called The Precipice Called Death. And it stars Bill Johnstone as Lamont Cranston. Here's part one of The Shadow.

0: what evil lurks in the hearts of men. The Shadow knows.
1: The Shadow, mysterious character who aids the forces of law and order, is in reality Lamont Cranston, wealthy young man about town. The Shadow uses his hypnotic power to cloud men's minds so that they cannot see him. Cranston's friend and companion, the lovely Margot Lane, is the only person who knows to whom the unseen voice of the Shadow belongs. Today's story, The Precipice Called Death. Mist and fog shroud the moonless night in a mantle of revenge. A small, grotesque man, his mind clothed in the dark memory of hate, gazes piercingly into the dull, lifeless eyes of a gigantic hulk of a man who stands beside him. Tense and stupefied, the giant listens.
2: You know what to do. I've trained you well. Your mind is mine to command. Your tremendous strength is mine to command. Now, after all these years, the moment has come to taste the sweet fruits of revenge. Do you understand?
3: Yes. Yes, Master.
2: You are to hear no voice but mine. You are to do nothing but what I command you. You are to kill those I have named.
3: Kill. Yes, Master.
2: You're ready now. Ready to do my bidding. Good. The precipice called death waits with yawning jaws to receive the first victim. Let your mind hear these words. Kill. Kill. Kill. Kill.
3: Kill. Kill.
2: Now go.
3: Kill. Kill. Kill. Kill.
2: My revenge begins! Ha ha!

0: Kill.
1: Kill. What is it?
0: Kill.
1: What's there?
0: Kill.
1: What do you want?
0: Kill.
1: Go away.
0: Kill. Kill.
1: Why do you look at me like that?
0: Kill.
1: Stop. Don't come any closer, please.
0: Kill.
1: Don't touch me. Don't.

0: Commissioner Weston, you've got to save me from Margot.
1: What?
2: All this week, and now he's trying to get out of it.
1: Carrots, Miss Lane?
2: Well, is there anything wrong in that, Commissioner?
1: No, I like carrots.
0: Yes, but how would you like to eat them 3 meals a day, 7 days a week, and nothing else? Commissioner, I've eaten so many raw carrots in the last 3 days, I feel like Peter Rabbit.
1: What is all this?
0: Margot, she's off on some crazy notion about health diets. This week she has me on carrots. Next week it'll be spinach, and heaven only knows where to end.
1: Pardon me, please.
0: Yeah, certainly.
1: Hello? Huh? Okay, Cardona, send him in. I'll see him.
0: You want us to leave, Commissioner?
1: No, stick around. This is just routine. Some guy that thinks he's being...
3: Mr. Weston, may I come in, please?
1: Yeah, yes, come ahead.
2: John Reynolds. Well, aren't you going to say hello?
4: Margot, how are you? I didn't notice.
0: Well, I'm here too, John.
4: Well, hello, Lamont.
0: How are you?
3: Commissioner Weston, I...
1: Well, you all know each other.
0: Oh, yes, we're old friends. Well, tell me, John, where have you been keeping yourself?
4: Well, I...
2: What are you doing here?
3: Commissioner Weston, I need help. I tried to tell you on the phone. There was an attempted murder at my house last night.
0: Murder?
1: Now, look, Mr. Reynolds. I just got through reading the report on that business at your place last night. The man who entered your home was no more murderer than I am.
3: He wanted to kill my wife.
1: The report says it was the maid who was almost strangled.
3: I know, but that was a mistake. The killer thought...
1: Now, wait a minute. It's an old story to me. Burglar enters house. Someone sees him and yells, and he gets scared.
3: But this man was a giant, a killer.
1: Oh, sure. It's always a giant or a killer or a mob when people are scared.
3: I tell you, I saw the man myself as he escaped.
1: Yeah.
3: A mountain of a man, just as the maid described him when she regained consciousness.
0: Well, then the maid wasn't killed.
3: No, fortunately, she wasn't.
1: I tell you, it was the burglar. He got scared when the maid saw him and tried to stifle her screams. She thought she was being strangled, that's all.
0: Reynolds, why should anyone want to kill your wife?
3: To get back... Well, maybe I'm just...
0: Don't know, Reynolds.
1: Now, look, Mr. Reynolds. You go on home and don't worry.
2: Lamont, look...
0: Just a moment, Margot. Reynolds, I'm inclined to think that the commissioner's right. You should go home.
1: No doubt about it. Whoever that prowler was, he's probably so scared he'll never come near your house again.
2: Lamont.
0: Margot, please, will you be quiet?
1: Of course, if he ever does come back...
2: Oh, dear,
1: I
2: dropped my handbag.
1: Oh, I'll get it for you.
2: Oh, I'm so sorry.
3: Here you are.
1: Yeah.
2: Thank you, Mr. Reynolds.
1: Now, Mr. Reynolds, I... guess that's about all I can do for you.
3: Oh, sorry I disturbed you, Commissioner, but naturally I...
1: Yes, don't mention it.
3: Nice seeing you again, Lamont. Spain.
0: Well, thank you.
3: I think I'd better be going. Goodbye.
1: Goodbye.
2: Bye.
1: Don't worry.
2: Come on, Lamont, we'd better be going, too. It's time for lunch. And I know the sweetest little health restaurant.
0: Yes, I know. Carrots again. So long, Commissioner.
2: Lamont, I wish the waiter would hurry. I'm starving.
0: Yeah. Margot, I saw you deliberately throw your handbag on the floor in Weston's office. Why did you do it?
2: I was trying to tell you something, but you wouldn't listen to me. Did you notice anything particularly about Reynolds' behavior?
0: What do you mean?
2: He was twisting and crumpling a piece of paper in his hands.
0: Oh, so what? He was nervous.
2: That's why I threw my handbag on the floor.
0: Because he was nervous? Margot, I don't get it.
2: But I did.
0: What?
2: I had a hunch about that piece of paper, and now I've got it. In the confusion of picking up the contents of my handbag...
0: Margot!
2: Mr. Reynolds didn't notice that I took the note away from him.
0: You mean you took... Honestly, Margot, you do the darndest
2: thing... Just see what's written on that piece of paper, Lamont.
0: Huh? Okay. Time is a cliff a mile high. Each step brings you closer to the precipice called death. For say...
2: What does it mean?
0: I don't know. The precipice called death. I can't figure that.
2: Lamont, it's Mr. Shrevey.
0: Huh? Oh, Shrevey, the cab driver. Oh, waiter. It's all right. He's a friend of ours.
5: What? Oh, excuse me, sir.
6: Certainly, I told you they're friends, I told you. Hiya, Mr. Cranston. Hiya, Miss Lane.
0: Well, Shrevey, how did you know we were here?
6: Well, I seen you get into your car in front of the police station, so I followed you in my cab. I followed you. You was driving like crazy you was driving.
0: Not so loud, Shrevey, not so loud. It was Miss Lane driving, Shrevey. What can we do for you?
6: Mr. Cranston, I got a problem I got.
0: Oh, yes?
6: Now, look, you got culture. Cranston, what would he do? I mean, what would I do?
2: Well, what would he do, Shrevey?
6: That's just it, I don't know. I asked myself, but I get no answer, I get.
0: Well, what's bothering you, Shrevey?
6: Well, last week, I'm driving a drunk all the way down to Jacksonville, Florida.
0: Yes?
6: When I get there, he ain't got the fare he ate. So I up and slugs him. And now it's on my conscience, it's on.
2: Oh, Shrevey.
0: What do you want me to do, Shrevey?
6: Well, I got qualms, I got. And what I want to know is, did I do right to slug him, did I?
5: I really don't know, Shreevy.
7: How do you like that? He don't know and he got culture. Is that what a gent would do, Miss Lane?
2: Shreevy, a gentleman is one who does not unnecessarily hurt another. And if you think what you did was necessary...
7: That's it. It was necessary. You know, Miss Lane, that eases my quantity.
1: Shreevy, yeah, how would you like a chance to make up that fare you didn't get?
7: There ain't that much money.
1: Be at my apartment tonight with your cab.
7: Where are we going where?
1: I'll tell you when you get there. Be there at, let's say 10:30.
7: Okay, I'll be there with belts on, I'll be. I mean with my cab. So long, Miss Lane.
2: So long, Shreevy.
7: So long, Mr. Cranston. I mean, boss, I mean.
1: Goodbye, Shreevy.
2: Where are we going tonight?
1: No, Margot. Where am I going?
2: That's what I said. Where are we going?
1: I'm not taking you along, Margot. This warning note to Reynolds has got me thinking. I'd like to find out what is meant by the precipice called death.
2: Do you think there's something more than what Reynolds has told? Something he's left unsaid?
1: Yes, Margot. And tonight, the Shadow is going to find out exactly what that is.
8: That's the first portion of The Shadow with a Precipice Called Death, starring Bill Johnstone, along with Marjorie Anderson. I had the great pleasure, Lisa, of interviewing Marjorie Anderson. It was over the phone. She was so the 80s when I interviewed her. Also, Dwight Wiest is in this program. Great show. We'll get back to The Shadow after this.
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11: 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Since most chronic diseases have inflammation, our optimized curcumin seems to be a perfect addition to any nutritional program. It makes sense to me that preventing a key component to our overall health. The Mayo Clinic found that curcumin can decrease swelling and inflammation, has antioxidant properties, and research suggests that curcumin can prevent cancer, or at least slow the spread of cancer, and in many instances make chemotherapy more effective. It protects our healthy cells even from radiation. 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
12: I'm Andrew Saul, Commissioner of Social Security. I'm here to warn you about...
13: With SRN News, I'm Ron Taylor. Authorities say a teenage boy and four adults were killed Friday in a series of Michigan shootings. The 39-year-old suspect was found dead in a wooded area after fleeing from authorities. They say it happened Friday in Missaukee County. The investigation is ongoing, and authorities haven't said how the suspect and victims may have been connected. Police in Virginia have arrested a 19-year-old in connection with a shooting Saturday that left five people injured. No one died, though one victim sustained critical injuries. Chesterfield County Police announced the arrest of Cameron Harris in Henrico, Virginia. They found him hiding in a closet on campus Saturday afternoon. He was not a student at the university. Hurricane Lala forming Saturday on a path to make landfall within hours on Hawaii's Big Island. The National Hurricane Center says maximum sustained winds increased to 75 miles per hour, making it a Category 1 hurricane. You'll find more at srnnews.com. 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
8: 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Okay, we're listening to The Shadow. This is an episode called The Precipice Called Death. It stars Bill Johnstone from 1940. Here's the conclusion.
3: in.
4: John, come over by the fire, dear. Stop staring out the window.
3: Doesn't the wind ever bother you, Carolyn?
4: Now, darling, don't be so nervous. Remember what Commissioner Weston told you.
3: Yes, yes, I know, but anything would happen to you or the children.
4: Nothing's going to happen to us. The man was just a prowler, as the commissioner said. He won't come back.
3: I wish I could believe that.
4: Is there anything you haven't told me?
3: Carolyn, have I been a good husband to you?
4: Of course, John. I married you because I loved you. And that love has grown stronger with the years we've been together.
3: You know that I've been fair with everybody. I've never tried to cheat anyone. I never took anything that didn't belong to me. Never done anything that you or the children would be ashamed of. Isn't that right, Carolyn? That's right, isn't it?
4: Why, yes, John. You speak as if...
3: I know. I know, as if I had something on my conscience.
4: Tell me, John.
3: Carolyn, I've had a feeling, a premonition.
4: A premonition?
3: First time I've wondered if it wasn't a mistake making our home here in this isolated mountain lodge, away from everybody. Only a forest of huge black trees for neighbors.
4: But you always thought it was so beautiful here.
3: Carolyn, we must get away from this place. There's danger here and death.
4: Oh, no, it's only your nerves, darling. That incident last night has upset you.
3: We must get away for your sake and the children's.
4: All right, dear. Anything you say. Now, why don't you go to bed and get some sleep?
3: No. I'll sit here for a while in front of the fire.
4: Well, don't sit up too late.
3: I won't, dear.
4: Good night, dear.
3: Good night.
4: And don't worry.
22: Mr. Reynolds.
3: What? Who is it? I can't see anyone. That voice.
22: It's the shadow, Mr. Reynolds. You can't see me because I've cast a mist over your mind.
3: What do you want of me, Shadow?
22: What is the meaning of this threatening note?
3: Note?
22: What is the precipice called death?
3: Please, don't ask me.
22: You must tell me. If you're innocent, Mr. Reynolds, I'll try to help you.
3: If you only could. There's so little time.
22: What is it?
3: Yes. Yes, it's driving me mad. I've got to tell somebody. Help me. Help me before it's too late. 15 years ago, before I married my wife, I had a partner in my chemical laboratory.
4: John!
3: My wife! John! I knew it would
4: help
3: come again.
4: Me!
22: Quick, we must go to her.
3: Carolyn! This is her room. Door's locked on the inside.
22: Break it down.
3: Carolyn! Carolyn! Darling! Darling, speak to me. Please. She's...
22: Reynolds. Your wife is dead.
3: No. No, speak to me, darling.
22: Reynolds. The killer left another note. Companions of the doomed are first to go.

0: don't understand it, Lamont. What could Reynolds have on his conscience? And why was his wife killed? What's the tie-up?
1: I don't know, Margot. The whole household rushed to Mrs. Reynolds' room, and before I could get Reynolds alone, the police arrived.
0: Then you still don't know what's behind those mysterious notes.
1: No. Now the police have accused Reynolds of his wife's murder.
0: Certainly looks bad for him.
1: Weston, in his own blundering way, is convinced that Reynolds is guilty.
0: What are you going to do about it, Lamont?
1: Margot, the Shadow is going to Weston's office and get this straightened out once and for all.
2: Well, Reynolds, where are these notes you talk about?
3: I told you, Commissioner Weston, the Shadow has them.
2: Still sticking to that story, eh? Why don't you stop this lying, Reynolds?
3: I'm innocent, I tell you, that's the truth.
2: You planned the whole thing very carefully, but not enough to fool me.
3: Well, you've got to believe me. I loved my wife.
2: You came to me with a cock and bull story about your maid being strangled by a prowler. That prowler was you.
3: If you'll just listen to me.
2: You cooked up the whole business to establish an alibi for yourself. We've got you dead to rights and you know it.
3: Oh, you've got to listen to me. Do anything you please to me now that Carolyn's dead. I don't care about myself, but you've got to let me protect my children. This thing isn't over yet. My children are in danger.
2: Reynolds, you're not convincing me at all with that sob stuff about your children. Cardona.
4: Yes, Commissioner Weston.
2: Put Reynolds back in his cell.
4: Right, Chief.
3: You've got to protect my children. The killer will get them, too.
4: Come on.
3: You're making a mistake, Weston. I'm innocent, I tell you. I'm innocent.
2: That's what they all say. That's a horrible business.
5: Yes, Commissioner Weston. And it would be even more horrible if you sent an innocent man to his death.
2: What? Who is it, then?
5: It's the Shadow, Commissioner. Surely you remember me.
2: Oh, the Shadow, yes. What are you doing here?
5: I've come to save you from making a terrible mistake. Reynolds is not the murderer. I was with him at the time his wife was strangled to death.
2: Yeah, he said you were with him, but I didn't believe him. And what do you want me to do?
5: Send Reynolds home. We'll bait the trap for the murderer. And the Shadow will trail him alone.
2: Ah, no go, Shadow. I don't believe it. What about those notes that Reynolds said he gave you?
5: He was telling the truth, Commissioner. Read them for yourself. I put them on your desk.
2: Huh? Oh, yes, here they are. Companions of the Doomed. Precipice called death. By heaven, Shadow, I'll do it.
6: Hey, Mr. Cranston, why are we driving out here for a while? There ain't nobody out here on the road, sir, ain't? Gee, it's kind of what they call spiritual. You know, the spiritual.
1: Shrevey, look in your rear vision mirror. What do you see?
6: I don't see nothing. Nothing I don't see.
1: There's a car following us.
6: Huh? Yeah, there certainly is, certainly.
1: Pull up to the side of the road. Let it pass.
6: Huh? Oh, okay, boss. You know, Mr. this Reynolds place I don't like. This guy Reynolds bumped off his wife, he bumped.
1: Reynolds didn't kill his wife.
6: My business, it ain't. That's for the police to figure out.
1: When you took this job, you promised not to ask questions.
6: Yeah, I know, but I just hate to see a gent like you get mixed up with the wrong kind of mugs. I mean, environment.
1: Shrevey. That car's slowing down. We were being followed.
0: Lamont, is that you?
6: Hey, it's Miss Lane. It's Miss Lane, Hess.
0: Lamont, you're up to...
1: Oh, if you aren't... Well, as long as you're here, you may as well come along. Follow us in your car. Let's go,
6: Shrevey. Up this private driveway, right?
1: Then wait for me here, Margot. You too, Shrevey.
0: This lonely place?
1: But, perhaps Reynold already has the visitor he was expecting. I hope I'm not too late.
7: I must get the children out of there.
8: Don't you recognize me?
3: Tom Vita, but you...
8: No, my good friend, I'm not Bill Mayer.
3: No.
8: Accident.
3: Yes, it was an accident, I swear.
8: And I don't believe you. Well, you're going to pay for that. You've already been...
3: You killed Carolyn.
8: And called death.
3: You... I feel paralyzed. I can hardly move.
8: A heart attack, eh? How nice. How convenient. I had intended to kill you immediately, but now you'll be able to see and hear everything that happens. Everything that I... Your torture more unendurable before I kill you.
3: Why'd you murder Carolyn? You loved her once.
8: Because you loved her. She chose you in preference to me, and now she's dead. Yes, I am. How interesting to be mad and know it. I've waited a long time for this moment. Tell me, Reynolds, now that your wife is dead, what do you love more than anything else?
3: No, you wouldn't.
8: Your two children. They lie asleep upstairs in the nursery.
3: Please, do whatever you will with me, but don't harm them.
8: What with everything you stole from me?
3: Listen to me, Vitor. When you fell from that cliff...
8: And you threw me.
3: Please listen to me. I was your partner. Naturally, I inherited the rights to the formula.
8: My formula. Oh, yes. You've had everything. Fortune. Fame. The woman I loved. Everything that should have belonged to me. How did you achieve all this? Huh? Just by a simple little push.
3: Oh.
8: Well, now I'm going to have my revenge on you by destroying everything you love, and then by destroying you.
3: Vitor.
8: Look. Look into the garden there. Through the French doors, what do you see standing there?
3: The giant. The monster.
8: Yes, the giant whose will I control. In 1 minute, I'm going to call him in. I'm going to send him up the stairs for your children. And then...
5: And what then, Dr. Vitor?
8: Who spoke?
5: Men call me the Shadow, Dr. Vitor. I fight crime and injustice.
3: Shadow? Oh, thank heaven you've
8: come. I can't see you.
5: I've cast a hypnotic mist over your mind, Vitor. I've come to stop your evil work.
8: Well, you can't stop me, giant! Giant, come, your master's in danger.
3: Giant.
8: Yes, now we'll see which of us is the stronger. I can't see your shadow, but this giant can, because he's already hypnotized by me. He can see you. You're not invisible to him.
5: Stop, giant. Stop,
8: your
5: I say.
8: It's only me, shadow. Kill the shadow. Kill, kill, kill.
3: Shadow, stop him, stop
8: kill.
3: Him.
8: He's closing in on you, shadow. Kill. He can see you. Kill. Soon your career will be ended.
9: Hi. Say, isn't anybody home?
8: Who's that?
9: Oh, I beg your pardon. I thought... The giant!
3: Wow! Miss Lane, shoot that gun!
9: Oswald!
3: He got a shot. Look. The giant stopped.
5: Oh. Giant. The hypnosis has dropped from you.
10: I hate him. He make me kill. I don't want to kill. I hate him. I hate him. He make me kill. I kill him.
5: Giant, stop.
3: Too late, Shadow. Vitor's dead.
0: Just a minute.
1: Hello, Margot.
0: Oh, Lamont, come on in.
1: Sure.
0: Oh, what's in that box?
1: Margot, I have... You saved my life, and
0: oh,
1: I...
0: Oh, what's in it?
1: I told you to stay in the car with Shrevey.
0: Well, Shrevey examined the gun you left with me and said, hey, this cat ain't loaded, it ain't.
1: And it was a lucky thing that it was.
0: Yes, I aimed at the giant.
1: And hit Vitor. What a shot.
0: Say, Lamont, what are the police going to do about the giant?
1: I don't know, Margot, but it's obvious that he was merely an instrument of Vitor's revenge. They really have no case against him. As far as Reynolds is concerned, it was definitely established that Vitor had slipped over the crypt.
0: Oh, I'm glad to hear that. I feel sorry for him.
1: Well, I just dropped in for a minute. I'd better run along.
0: Hey, wait! Why'd you have him give me my present?
1: Oh, yes. Here's the box. Here, Margot. Open it.
0: All right. Ooh, a rabbit!
1: Yes, Margot, a rabbit. He's your new... I'm going back to stakes.
11: This program is based on a story copyrighted by The Shadow Magazine. The characters, names, places, and plot are fictitious. Any similarity to persons living or dead is purely coincidental. The Shadow Magazine is on...
5: The weed of crime. Ben does not pay. The Shadow knows.
12: That's the first. It's called Death, starring Bill Johnstone. And also Marjorie Anderson and Dwight Wiest in this program. And the...
13: With this song. You too.
12: It was.
13: Do you know who's...
12: Yeah.
13: Him.
12: It was
13: that's
12: Miley
13: right.
12: Cyrus's dad.
13: That is correct. Billy Ray.
12: Yeah, Billy Ray Cyrus.
13: This song reached number 4 on the Billboard chart and spent 5 weeks at number 1 on the Hot Country song. I think he was just trying to keep up with his daughter.
12: Yeah. People do line dancing with this a lot.
13: Absolutely. I'm sure they do. I'm not a big... It's very catchy, and I don't know. It feels like 1992.
12: Let's do some line dancing. Mike, too. All right. When we come back, it's more of Hollywood 360. Stick around.

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0: Our next hour, it's a crime drama on Mr. District Attorney from 1944. 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
0: Yeah. 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
6: News this hour from Town Hall. I'm Ron Taylor. President Trump says the impact of the Iran war with oil prices is a necessary evil.
7: So, for you to pay a tiny little bit more for your gasoline, just remember, you're doing it so that a very evil country cannot have a country. Really, it's the number one state sponsor of terror in the world. We don't want to have them have a nuclear weapon. So remember that when you have to pay a little bit more, you're at $4. It's OK. I mean, it's I'll never apologize. I did the right thing.
6: President Trump made his remarks Friday at a police academy in Nassau County, New York. Luigi Mangione has pled guilty to federal charges.
8: Luigi Mangione has pleaded guilty to federal stalking charges in the killing of UnitedHealthcare CEO Brian Thompson. In the courtroom behind me, Mangione spoke about how he came to New York City, targeted Thompson, and then ultimately shot and killed him outside a Midtown Manhattan hotel. Mangione said that after years of back pain, navigating the complicated healthcare system in the United States, he decided to take action.
6: Correspondent Michael Sisek reporting. What many see as an unfavorable business climate is driving many large corporations out of Delaware. And, as correspondent Ken Lorman reports, DoorDash is the latest to make its dash.
9: The delivery giant cited growing legal uncertainty and costly shareholder lawsuits. More than 60 public companies worth over $3 trillion have reportedly exited Delaware in the past 2 years, with firms like Tesla, Coinbase, and several major energy companies heading to Texas and Nevada. Critics say Delaware's courts have become less predictable, while business-friendly states are offering greater certainty and stronger protections for companies and shareholders. Ken Lorman reporting.
6: News and analysis at townhall.com.
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6: Ukraine has carried out a wide-scale attack on Russia's Samara region.
11: The head of the targeted Samara region said that Russian air defense forces repelled a massive missile attack that caused localized damage to industrial sites. Medical assistance was provided to those injured. Ukraine's President Volodymyr Zelensky said Kyiv's forces targeted Samara's progress center using domestically produced Flamingo missiles. Russia's Ministry of Defense reported shooting down 598.

0: 8 Ukrainian drones over 19 regions. Separately, a Russian strike on southeastern Ukraine killed a 3-month-old baby and wounded 11 people. I'm Karen Shamas.
1: Reddit will join the S&P 500 next week, going public and giving the wide-ranging online forum a boost in prestige and investments. The company will join the benchmark index as of Tuesday. More news and analysis at townhall.com. Allegations of election irregularities are surfacing after Wisconsin's Democratic gubernatorial primary. Correspondent John Scott reports that critics on the left are claiming the contest was rigged after a late-night vote tally change in Milwaukee.
2: Milwaukee election officials say 5 USB sticks were mistakenly left out of the initial count because of human error. After the data was recovered and uploaded, establishment Democrat David Crowley expanded his lead and defeated socialist challenger Francesca Hong. Progressive activist and Democratic socialists are crying foul, but many establishment Democrats appear relieved, seeing Crowley as the stronger general election candidate. Conservatives note that controversy highlights growing divisions inside the Democratic Party. John Scott reporting.
1: Democrats seeking the party's presidential nomination in 2028 will need to prove themselves early on in states where Black and Latino voters and union members are key supporters. More stories at townhall.com.
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14: This tape will self-destruct in 5 seconds.
15: Hello, everyone. I'm Carl Amari, and this is Hollywood 360, the radio show that presents all things entertainment, including trivia contests and games, movie reviews, celebrity interviews, showbiz news, and classic radio shows. My co-host is the captivating Lisa Wolf. In this hour, it's a crime drama on Mr. District Attorney, starring Jay Johnston, going back to 1944. But first, it's Stump the Host. To Stump the Host, Lisa will ask me to name the TV character or show from a famous catchphrase, and I'll try to guess while you play along at home. Right, Lisa?
16: That's right. I'm changing things up, Carl, because I know how much you like change.
15: Oh, yeah.
16: But these are really interesting because these are lines that were said in shows from years and years ago, yet we still know them today, we love them today, and sometimes, in some cases, still even speak them today, which
17: what?
16: Is remarkable.
15: Okay.
16: All right, you'll understand. Let's play the first catchphrase.
15: Okay.
18: Hello, lucky person. You got the number right, because you are talking to Kid a Dynamite.
15: Oh, that's, that was,
18: You're Dynamite.
15: I'm trying to remember the name of that show.
16: Exactly.
15: So that's what you want.
16: At the show or the name of the
15: character. Well, Jimmy Walker was the character.
16: J.J. Evans.
15: J.J., yeah. What's the name of the show?
16: It was Good Times.
15: Oh, yeah, I wouldn't have got it. Yeah.
16: You didn't know Good Times?
15: Yeah, I liked the show, but yeah. I just.
16: Okay.
15: All right, so.
16: I mean, you remember that phrase,
15: oh, sure. Dynamite.
16: Dynamite.
15: Yeah.
16: I mean, that's funny.
15: Mm-hmm.
16: And we still know it.
15: That's great.
16: Okay, here we go.
13: What you talking about, Willis?
15: What? What did he just play it again?
17: We can play it again.
15: What you talking about, Willis?
17: Mm-hmm.
15: Oh, that's What you talking about, Willis?
13: What you talking about, Willis?
15: Oh gosh.
16: But yeah, that's his last name in real life. On the show, his name was Arnold Jackson.
15: Oh.
16: And what's the name of the show?
15: Yeah, I don't remember.
16: Don't remember the show?
15: No.
16: You know this show.
15: I know.
16: It's Different Strokes.
15: Yeah, Different Strokes.
16: Because we've talked about Edna.
15: Yeah.
16: What was her last name?
15: I don't remember.
16: Okay.
15: But I'm not doing too well.
16: That's okay. You'll get the next one.
15: Yeah.
16: Okay.
19: Maybe he was a lucky one. His troubles are over. Book him, Dano. Murder one. Two counts.
15: Oh, book him, Dano?
16: Book him, Dano.
15: That's Hawaii 5-0.
16: There it is. I'll take it.
15: Yeah.
16: I mean, these are things. Don't we say that today?
15: Book him, Dano.
16: We'll be joking around. I'll say, book him, Dano.
15: Yeah, Hawaii 5-0.
16: That's what's amazing is how these have persisted through time.
15: Yeah.
16: That's why I like it.
15: Mm-hmm.
16: Okay.
20: Gonna be trouble.
15: Barney Fife.
20: We got to nip it.
15: That's Barney Fife, right? The Andy Griffith Show.
16: That's right. And we just talked about the opening from the Andy Griffith Show. But
15: he was so great, Barney Fife.
16: He's so funny.
15: Gosh.
16: So funny.
15: He was great.
16: All right, this one is probably the most iconic of all.
15: Mm-hmm.
21: Sit on it, Potts.
15: All right, sit on it, Potts. That's Happy Days.
16: It sure is. And so many of different characters said it. That was Richie.
15: Yeah.
16: Mm-hmm. But Fonzie said it, and Richie said it, and they all said it.
15: Sit on it.
16: Sit on it. Yeah. I mean, that's funny.
15: Oh, my gosh.
16: Okay, that here's another good one.
15: Okay.
22: Mayo, would you like to do something for me?
23: Yeah, what?
22: Kiss my grits!
15: Oh, man. Was that Alice?
16: It was
15: Alice.
16: That wasn't Alice speaking. No,
15: it was from the show, Alice.
16: That was Flo.
15: That was Flo, yeah.
16: That was Flo speaking on the show, Alice.
22: Kiss my grits!
16: I mean, that...
15: Oh, man.
16: That saying became iconic from that
22: kiss
16: show.
22: Kiss my grits!
16: Well, it sounds better when she says it, but same idea.
15: Yeah.
16: Okay, here's another one.
24: Danger, Will Robinson! Danger! No, Will Robinson!
15: Yeah, that's Lost in Space.
16: That is right. Did you used to watch that?
15: Not really.
16: I didn't like Lost in Space. I didn't watch it, but I knew the catchphrase just the same.
15: Uh-huh.
16: Okay, this one's probably my favorite.
25: Lucy, I'm home.
16: Oh, gosh.
15: That was I Love Lucy.
16: It sure was.
15: Right?
16: And that was Ricky Ricardo.
15: And, yeah.
16: Yes.
15: Hmm.
16: Okay.
26: Funny, funny, funny. The whole world is falling apart, and the meathead here is making jokes.
15: The meathead.
26: We're celebrating the 365th day of a toothache.
15: All in the Family. And can I say this?
16: Yes.
15: You know, when All in the Family is on, okay, if I'm flipping through the channel and
16: you
15: All in the Family, I watch it. Do you know, it is just so ahead of its time, okay?
16: It is.
15: Right? Like, this aired back in the 70s,
16: yep.
15: Okay? And the subject matter and the things they talked about, so ahead of its time.
16: I agree.
15: You know, it makes it just such a classic.
16: I agree.
15: Really amazing. It's just as funny today.
16: I mean, just listening to it, you got to smile.
15: Yeah, it's just
16: as
15: funny today.
16: It is. All right, this one's probably one of the most well-known of all.
27: Well, all I hear all day long at school is how Marcia is this, or how wonderful Marcia did that. Marcia.
16: I mean,
15: oh, that's so great. That's the Brady.
16: The Brady Bunch. The Brady Bunch. That's something else. I mean, you gotta say
15: Marcia,
16: it.
15: Marcia.
16: It still comes up today.
15: Yeah.
16: Here's the last one, and this one again. I mean, you gotta know it.
28: Nanu, Nanu.
15: Oh, that's Mork from Ork.
16: That's Mork and Mindy. Exactly. I mean,
15: wow.
16: Nanu Nanu.
15: I got most of them.
16: Yeah,
15: right?
16: But amazing how your brain remembers this from the 70s to today.
15: Yeah, baby.
16: That's pretty remarkable.
15: Well, I'm pretty remarkable.
16: Well, that's what I was trying to say. That's what I was saying.
15: Trying to be humble about it, but I am pretty remarkable.
16: You're humble and remarkable.
15: Yeah.
16: You are both of those things.
15: Yes, I
16: agree.
15: Know. I agree too. When we come back, we're going to tune in to Mr. District Attorney from 1944. Stick around.
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15: 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All right, you know what, Lisa? This is kind of crazy. Mr. District Attorney was a very, very popular series, and we have, in 17 years of being on the air, have never played an episode of Mr. District Attorney. Isn't that crazy?
16: Yes.
15: And, you know, the reason why is because it was on for a long, long time, but they did a terrible job of keeping these shows, you know, master recordings, just a couple here and there. I recently licensed the entire Ziv series, so we will have, I think, 72 episodes available maybe by next year in perfect sound. But the regular series from 1939 to about 1950 starred Jay Johnston as Mr. District Attorney with Vicki Vola as his gal Friday and Secretary Edith Miller, and directed by former law student Ed Byron. It focused on a crusading district attorney inspired by the early years of New York's governor, Thomas E. Dewey, and his public war against H. Lord, creator of Gangbusters, helped develop the concept and coined the title. There are three Republic pictures in the early 1940s and four Columbia in 1947. So this is the first time we've ever aired a Mr. District Attorney episode on Hollywood 360. It's from January 26, 1943. District Attorney.
2: Mr. District Attorney, champion of the people, defender of truth, guardian of our fundamental rights to life, liberty, and the pursuit of happiness. Mr. District Attorney is brought to you by Vitalis, V-I-T-A-L-I-S. Vitalis, the famous preparation that keeps your hair well-groomed and used with a speedy 60-second workout, helps you to keep your hair.
3: And it shall be my duty as district attorney not only to prosecute to the limit of the law all persons accused of crimes, but to defend with equal vigor the rights and privileges of all its citizens.
2: As our case opens tonight, your district attorney, Miss Miller, and Harrington are attending a piano recital that is being given at the Civic Concert Hall. The performer playing his concluding selection.
4: Miss Miller.
5: Yes, Harrington.
4: What's the name of this thing? Don't these guys ever play anything people know?
5: This is a very familiar piece, Harrington.
4: I ain't never heard it on the hit parade.
6: Harrington.
4: Yeah?
6: Those people in front of us are getting annoyed at your whispering.
4: Oh, sorry, Chief. Miss Miller, how many more does he play? Oh, sorry, lady.
5: Harrington, be quiet.
4: Okay, okay. Hey, is that part of the show?
6: No, Harrington.
5: That scream came from backstage.
6: Yes, it did.
4: The piano player's running off.
6: Well, come on, we'd better go back and see what's wrong.

0: Oh, my darling. My poor darling.
1: Somebody's in that room there, Chief.
2: Yes, come on.
3: Looks like a dressing room.
1: Yeah.
2: Yeah, what's the trouble here?
3: That's the guy who was playing the piano?
2: Yeah.
1: Chief, look there on the floor.
2: Yes, I see.
0: This is my wife. My wife.
2: Here, let me have a look at her.
0: Oh, there's nothing you can do. She's dead.
2: Yes, I see.
3: What's that thing around her neck, Chief?
2: You say this is your wife, Mr. Lancaster?
0: Yes.
2: She appears to have been strangled.
0: I know.
2: Her stocking was evidently used for that purpose.
3: And we've got a murder on our hands.
2: I'd say so, yes.
3: Well, whoever done it must still be around here. I'd better get out.
2: Oh, wait a minute, Harrington. Huh? This woman has been dead for over an hour.
0: Over an hour? Are you sure, sir?
2: Yes.
3: Off the stage, Mr. Lancaster?
0: No.
2: Have you any idea who might have done this to your wife?
0: Yes. Yes, I believe I have.
3: Yeah?
0: A man named Briscoe.
3: Who's he?
0: My manager. At least he was my manager until today.
2: What happened?
0: We had a violent quarrel. I discharged him. Mm-hmm. He threatened to seek revenge.
2: Was your wife involved in this quarrel?
0: Yes.
1: Was he backstage here tonight?
0: Not so far as I know. I didn't see him.
2: Harrington, see if you can find out if this man was around.
3: Right. The guy's name's Briscoe, huh?
0: Yes.
3: I'll see what I can find out.
2: Miss Miller.
1: Yes, sir.
2: You better call the police. Have them bring the coroner over.
1: Well, surely. I'll find the phone.
0: I still can't believe this.
2: When did you see your wife last, Mr. Lancaster?
0: Just before the performance. Mm-hmm. I left her here in my dressing room.
2: What about intermission? Didn't you come back here then?
0: No, I went into the lounge. There's a couch there. I had to rest.
2: Did you have any visitors backstage?
0: Not that I know of.
2: Well, tell me, this quarrel you had with your manager, just how did it involve your wife?
0: Well, it was about money. Mm-hmm. My wife suspected him of juggling my accounts. I checked up on this and found it to be true.
2: I see.
0: He knew that my wife was the one who had uncovered his thievery.
3: Oh, Chief.
2: Yes, Harrington?
3: I've just been talking to the doorman.
2: Yes?
3: He didn't see any sign of this guy Briscoe tonight.
2: Was he on?
3: Nelson.
2: Yes?
3: The dame who screamed?
2: Yes.
3: Yeah, it was a young girl, around 15 or 16 years old. Hmm. Doorman says he came running toward the stage here as soon as she hollered. Mm-hmm. When he saw her, she was standing right outside this dressing room.
2: Well, what happened to her?
3: She just walked past him, went right out the stage door.
2: The doorman didn't stop her or
3: no.
2: question her? Might be, Mr. Lancaster.
0: Did the doorman describe her?
3: He did.
0: Sounds as though it might have been my daughter.
3: Huh?
0: In fact, it probably was Anita.
2: Your daughter?
0: Yes. You see, she and her grandmother came to the concert.
2: Yes?
0: I knew they would be here, but I don't know what she was doing backstage.
3: Well, she must have gone into the dressing room and seen the body, Chief.
2: I'd imagine so, yes.
0: You say she just walked out?
3: That's what the doorman gave me.
2: It was rather strange that she'd walk out after finding her own mother's body.
0: Oh, this isn't her mother.
2: Huh? No?
0: She's the daughter of my first wife.
2: Did she know your present wife?
0: Yes, she had met her.
3: Chief, you think I ought to go looking for the Briscoe guy?
2: Yes.
0: He was living at the Central Hotel. We were all staying there. My room was two floors above his.
3: Mm-hmm. Central Hotel, I'll get right over there. I'll check with you back here, Chief, if I get anything on the guy. Just wait here, miss.
4: Very well.
3: Chief. Oh, Chief.
5: Yes, yes, Harrington.
3: Could you come out here for a second?
5: Yes, of course. I thought you were on your way to get Briscoe.
3: Yeah, I was. But look what I ran across right outside in the alley.
2: Oh, is this the Lancaster girl?
3: Yeah, she was just standing there, sort of staring into space.
4: That's a completely inaccurate description. My eyes were closed, and I was thinking.
3: Oh, I beg your pardon.
4: You needn't humor me.
0: Anita, is that you, child?
4: Yes, Father.
0: Oh, I was so...
4: I'm quite all right.
3: Chief, now that I've turned this young lady over to you, I'll get after that Briscoe guy.
2: Very well.
3: See you later.
2: Right.
0: Anita, this is the district attorney. This is my daughter, sir.
4: How do you do?
2: How do you do?
0: Were you backstage here a while ago, Anita?
4: Yes.
2: Are you the one who screamed?
4: I am.
2: And was it because of what you saw in there?
4: Yes. The obviously dead body of my father's wife. In the first place, I felt a deep shame that I had so little control over my emotions as to cry out as I did.
2: I see.
4: I had no intention of running away. Mm-hmm. I walked out merely to regain my composure.
2: How old are you, young lady?
4: I'm 16. Mm-hmm. And, Father, please don't add anything about my being precocious. He's forever describing me that way.
2: Well, I don't think you are.
4: But I am.
2: Hmm?
4: However, if you know the definition of the word, it merely means someone who has developed beyond his given years.
2: Oh, yes, of course.
0: Anita, why did you come backstage during the concert?
4: I was looking for grandmother.
0: But she was sitting out front with you.
4: She came back here during intermission.
0: What for?
4: To see you.
0: I never saw her.
4: She said she was coming to your dressing room.
2: Didn't she rejoin you in the theater?
4: No. That's why I came looking for her.
2: Who, Mr. Lancaster?
0: She's my first wife's mother.
2: What's her name?
0: Mrs. Stafford.
1: The police are on their way, Chief.
2: Oh, thank you, Miss Miller.
0: What do you think could have happened to your grandmother, Anita?
4: Well, knowing her eccentricities, I would say she probably went home.
2: And where does she live?
4: Just a few blocks from here on Atlantic Street.
2: The number?
4: 423.
2: 423. I think I'll walk around there.
1: Don't forget, it's raining out, Chief.
2: Yes, I know, Miss Miller. Oh, stay with these people, will you, and wait for the police.
6: That's the first portion of Mr. District Attorney, starring Jay Johnston from 1944. We'll have more of this and more of Hollywood 360 after this.
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3: With SRN News, I'm Ron Taylor. Hurricane Lala has skirted Hawaii's Big Island without making landfall and is expected now to weaken after lashing the region with strong winds and drenching rain. The eye of the storm passed the island's southern tip without making landfall. The National Hurricane Center says the powerful storm is expected to weaken later today. Lala's maximum sustained winds increased to 75 miles per hour Saturday, making it a Category 1 hurricane. The Big Island is Hawaii's largest and has a population of around 210,000. Indiana authorities say at least five people have died in storms across the state this week as first responders continue to work and rescue more people yesterday from rising waters in neighborhoods along the White River in Indianapolis. The state has been hammered with heavy rains, resulting in rivers cresting and setting new records in the state. Governor Mike Braun confirming yesterday that the president intends to approve a request for federal funds. This is SRN News.
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11: May I come right in?
12: That's what I told you to do. This is my daughter, Ruth.
11: Oh.
12: And this is the district attorney.
11: How do you do?
13: Hello.
11: I think I should explain why I've come here. Mr. Lancaster's concert tonight?
12: I did.
11: Did you go backstage during intermission?
12: I did.
11: Whom did you see back there?
12: A doorman. Very rude.
11: Anyone else?
12: No.
11: You intended to see Mr. Lancaster.
12: How did you know?
11: Your granddaughter told me.
13: You were talking with Anita?
11: Yes.
13: Well, where is she? Why hasn't she come home?
11: She's still at the concert hall.
12: Well, what are all these questions for?
11: Her wife was murdered tonight.
12: Oh, where did this happen?
11: Backstage, in her husband's dressing room.
12: Well, I can't say that I'm glad.
13: How did this happen?
11: That's what I'm trying to find out. Did you go into his dressing room, Mrs. Stafford?
12: No. All I saw was a doorman. Very rude.
11: Why did...
12: Provoked. When I'm provoked, I go home.
11: And weren't you worried about leaving your granddaughter?
12: She's a very self-sufficient young lady.
11: Did you have any special reason for going back to see Lancaster?
13: I was married to Mr. Lancaster. He wasn't sending the money.
11: Didn't attend the concert.
12: Ruth is sick. She hasn't been out of this house for almost a year.
11: Oh, I'm sorry. How many of you live here?
12: My daughter, my granddaughter, and myself. Mm-hmm. Any more questions?
11: No, I guess that'll be all for now. I'll call on you again if anything further develops.

0: Father? Father?
1: Yes, Anita?
0: Would you mind not playing the piano? It disturbs my thoughts.
1: Very well, dear.
2: It was rather eerie, your playing to a dark, empty auditorium.
0: Father has been paid for playing to as empty a house as that.
1: When do you think the distance... I'm so tired. I wonder if you would mind, young lady, if I were to go into the lounge and lie down.
2: Oh, no. Go ahead, Mr. Lancaster.
1: Thank you. Excuse me, both of you.
0: Yes, of course, Father. Poor Father. He's such a complex person.
2: Have you seen much of him in recent years?
0: Only when he's played here. He's on the road most of the time.
2: Mm-hmm. How long ago did he divorce your mother?
0: Almost 4 years ago.
2: 4 years. And when was he remarried?
0: As soon as he was divorced.
2: Oh.
0: I'll adore you the affair someday. It's an interesting psychological study.
2: Really?
0: Yes. You see, both my father and mother are frightfully neurotic. They never should have married in the first place.
2: Well, if they hadn't, you wouldn't be here.
0: Perhaps that would have been just as well.
2: Oh, come now, what kind of talk is that?
0: Oh, I don't say that with any sense of inferiority. I'm sure that my eventual contribution to society will be very great indeed. I was merely talking in a relative sense.
2: Oh, I see.
0: Their married life was utter tragedy. Two strong-willed persons, each slowly destroying the other. Can't you see the dramatic impact of such a story?
2: Oh, yes, of course.
0: Then this other woman came into Father's life. She was an intensely vital person.
2: His present wife?
0: Yes. In a sense, she was just what Father needed. Did this. You know, it's rather a shame she died.
2: That's understating it.
0: Are you interested in death?
2: In what way?
0: Just academically. It fascinates me.
2: Really?
0: I've written a poem about it.
2: Oh.
0: I have it with me if you care to see it.
2: Well...
0: But just a second. Here it is. You may read it.
2: Thank you.
0: I intend having it published someday.
2: Oh, really?
0: Someone just came in.
2: Yes.
3: Miss Miller.
2: Oh. Oh, we're out here on the stage, Chief.
3: Oh, very well.
2: The police have been here.
3: Yes.
2: The coroner took the body to the morgue.
3: I see.
0: Did you find my grandmother?
3: Yes, she was at home. I saw your mother, too.
2: Did you find out anything, Chief?
3: No. Where's Mr. Lancaster?
2: He went into the lounge to lie down.
3: And where's that?
2: Out near the stage door.
3: I want to see him. Miss Miller, you'd better take this young lady home.
2: Very well. Come along, Anita.
3: Your folks are worried about you.
0: That's unusual.
2: Oh, that's the lounge right there, Chief.
3: Yes, thank you. Oh, he isn't in there.
2: Are you sure?
3: Yes, I'm quite sure.
2: Well, he said that's where he was going.
3: Mr. Custer.
2: Someone's coming in the stage door.
3: Who's that?
4: Me, Chief.
3: Oh, Harrington.
4: I located that guy Briscoe.
3: At his hotel?
4: Yeah. The only trouble is, he was dead.

0: So, still another strange death has come into your district attorney's puzzling case. It certainly seems to be a case without either motive or clues. Before we learn the circumstances under which Briscoe was killed, a brief word to our men listeners. Now, you know, whether he knows it or not, the man who uses Vitalis is a member of a kind of nationwide fraternity. Because more men use Vitalis than any other preparation of its kind. And the reason is...
1: Vitalis and the famous 60-second workout gives you three distinct benefits.
0: First, Vitalis gives your hair a well-groomed look. There's none of that patent leather shine you see on some men's hair.
1: Second, the Vitalis workout helps rout unsightly...
0: And perhaps most important, Vitalis, used with the 60-second workout, loosens up your tight, dry scalp, stimulates circulation, and thus helps you to keep your hair.
1: Now, because of wartime restrictions and the tremendous demand for the amount of...
0: 60-second workout gives you well-groomed dandruff and helps prevent excessive falling hair. That's Vitalis, V-I-T-A-L-I-S. And now back to Mr. District Attorney.
2: This is Briscoe's room right here, Chief.
3: Yes, you have a key?
2: Yeah, they give me a pass key at the desk. There we are. After you, Chief.
3: Thank you. Didn't you have the police send out an alarm on Lancaster?
2: Oh, yeah, sure, yeah. There's the body right over there.
3: Yes, I see.
2: Nothing's been disturbed in here, Chief. I told the cops to lay off till you cased it out.
3: Good.
2: The guy was shot, Chief.
3: Yes. A single bullet passed through the head.
2: Mm-hmm.
3: Powder burns around the temple.
2: No sign of the gun, though.
3: And he appears to have been dead several hours.
2: Yeah, that's what...
3: Did he live here alone?
2: Oh, yeah, he was a single guy. But just set to blow.
3: Yes, it does look as if he'd been packing.
2: Probably wasn't going to hang around after he'd been fired.
3: No.
2: Don't it, Chief?
3: Yes, it does.
2: Looks like he just waited for his chance to run out of that concert hall.
3: Mm-hmm.
2: And what's that you found, Chief?
3: That's a coat button. I found it on the floor here.
2: You think it's a clue?
3: Yes, I'm pretty sure it is.
2: How do you know?
3: I believe it was torn from the killer's coat.
2: Could I see it, Chief?
3: Yes, of course. Here you are.
2: Hey, this
3: yes.
2: is...
3: Yes, yes, who is it?
4: It's me, Chief.
2: Oh, I'll let her in. Come ahead, Miss Miller.
4: Oh, thanks, Harrington. Well, I took the Lancaster girl home.
3: Yeah.
4: Any sign of Mr. Lancaster?
3: No, not a trace.
4: Oh, they certainly are a screwy family, Chief.
3: How do you mean?
4: I think they're all a little touched.
2: Hmm?
4: That young girl especially, she's weird.
3: You met the rest of the family?
4: Yeah, the grandmother and the mother.
2: What's wrong with the girl?
4: Well, for one thing, as a pastime, she writes poems about death.
2: Huh?
4: She gave me a copy of one. I have it here.
2: Oh, I'll answer, Chief.
3: Yes, very well.
2: Yeah, that's right. Oh, hi. When was this? Okay, thanks. We'll be right up.
3: What is it, Harrington?
2: Well, Lancaster's been staying here at the hotel, too, you know, Chief.
3: Yes?
2: So just to play safe, I stationed a cop upstairs in the corridor outside of his room.
3: Yes?
2: The cop just called to say a man went in there.
4: Was it Lancaster?
2: Well, who else could it be?
3: Then come on, let's get up there.

0: cop says the guy's still in there, Chief.
1: Good.
2: From the description.
0: Well, I still got that pass key. Should work on any room in the hotel.
1: Yes, better use it.
0: Okay.
1: You stand out of the way, Miss Meyer. We just might have trouble.
0: It's going to open all right. We'll make one quick rush.
1: Right.
3: Okay, Mr. Lancaster, stay where you are.
4: What's this?
3: He's burning some papers, Chief.
1: Yes.
3: Don't light any more of them.
1: Very well.
5: Is it all right for me to come in, Chief?
1: Yes, come right ahead, Miss Miller. You let me have those papers you were burning. Here you are.
0: What are you trying to get away with, Lancaster?
4: What do you mean?
0: Why did you sneak out of that theater?
4: I didn't sneak out. I had to leave.
0: What for?
4: Well, I wanted to come back here to my room.
0: You mean you knew I'd find Briscoe's body?
4: Briscoe's body?
0: Yeah.
4: Is he dead?
0: As if you didn't know.
4: Well, I didn't. When did this happen?
0: He's been dead for a couple of hours.
1: Why were you destroying these letters?
4: Have you read any of them?
1: Yes, I've read one of them.
4: Well, the reason is self-evident.
2: What are they about, Chief?
1: Well, they appear to be anonymous notes.
4: Yes, all of them were.
1: And they were sent to you.
4: Yes.
3: What's in them, Chief?
1: Well, I'll read you this first one. Dear Mr. Lancaster, are you still so blind that you are not aware of what is going on between your wife and your manager, Briscoe? Look at yourself in a mirror. See your pretty horns.
0: Yeah.
1: And the note's unsigned.
4: That's just about the gist of all of them.
1: Were they all typewritten?
4: Yes.
3: Why were you burning them up?
4: Because I feared they might be found.
1: Was there any truth to this accusation?
4: I don't think so. No.
1: Suppose you tell us now the real reason for your fight with Mr. Briscoe. Was it because of these notes?
0: Come on, answer the question.
4: Yes, it was. I could know truth in those letters, but, well, I received so many of them, it was like dripping water.
2: You finally started to believe that they might be true.
4: Yes, I confronted them both this morning. We did have a row, but it was because of my accusation.
1: And you fired Briscoe.
4: Yes, but I regretted it almost as soon as I had done it. I intended to apologize to him this evening.
0: This makes it look kind of bad for you, Lancaster.
4: Yes, I realize that. But I didn't kill either of them. I swear it.
2: Chief, let me have a closer look at that note.
1: Yeah, sure. Carry on.
2: Those blurred A's and E's look familiar.
3: What do you mean?
2: Now, just a minute. Let me find that poem.
3: What poem?
2: The one young Anita gave me, the one about death. Oh, here it is. Now, look at them both together, Chief.
1: What do you mean?
2: They could have been written on the same typewriter.
1: You're right, Miss Miller.
4: Are you saying that my daughter sent me those notes?
1: Well, it certainly appears that way.
4: Well, I don't believe it.
1: I think it should be checked on. I want to go back to that house anyway.
3: Now, Chief?
1: Yes.
3: What do we do with this
1: guy? Well, stay with him until you hear from me, Harrington. Come on, Miss Miller.

0: Well, the lights are on. They're still up.
1: Yeah.
0: You better stand in out of the rain.
1: All right.
0: I'll get the bell.
1: Have you worked out anything on this case yet, Chief?
0: Yes, I believe I have.
2: Yes?
0: Oh, hello, Mrs. Stafford.
2: Oh, it's you again.
0: Yes. May we come in?
2: I suppose so.
0: Thank you. Go ahead, Miss Madam.
2: Both of you can...
0: Yes, I know. Wipe our feet on that mat, and we'll also take off our wet coats.
2: See that you do.
0: Yeah, give me your coat, Miss Madam. I'll hang it on the rack.
2: Okay, here you are. Mm-hmm. Come into the parlor.
3: Who is that, Granny?
2: The district attorney again.
4: Oh, hello there.
0: Hello.
5: Hello, Anita.
4: Hello. Have you met my mother?
0: Oh, yes, earlier this evening.
4: Hello.
0: Hello. I'm sorry to trouble you at this late hour.
2: What is it this time?
0: I wanted to find out something from Anita.
4: What is it?
0: That poem you gave Miss Miller tonight. Did you type it yourself?
4: Yes.
0: On your own machine?
4: Yes, my portable. Why?
0: I've just left your father.
4: You found him?
0: Yes. Yes, and he had some letters he'd received. There was no signature on them. Have you got them, Miss Miller?
5: Yes, right here, Chief.
0: Thank you. And will you take a look at these, Anita? Tell me if you've ever seen them before.
4: Yes, sir.
2: What's this all about?
0: I'll tell you in a minute. Well, young lady?
4: I've never seen them. They're very interesting, though.
0: It's my belief they were written on your typewriter. You notice the E's and the A's?
4: Yes. Well, just what are these letters all about?
0: Well, they were sent to your ex-husband, Mrs. Lancaster. They contain damaging stories about his wife.
2: And you think Anita sent them?
0: Well...
2: You're wrong.
0: But?
2: I sent them.
4: Granny!
3: You sent them.
0: What was your reason?
2: I just hated the man.
0: Well, this is very noble of you, Mrs. Stafford, but I don't believe you.
2: It's true.
0: Unfortunately, you're shielding the wrong person.
2: What do you mean?
0: It was Mrs. Lancaster here who sent those letters.
4: What? My mother?
0: Yes, Anita. She also committed both the murders.
6: In just a moment, your district attorney will be back to explain his reason for accusing the former Mrs. Lancaster of two murders and to explain how tonight's case was solved. 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So if you dread the thought of shaving, I suggest you change to Ingram's. 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
6: Now, here is your district attorney.
0: Well, ladies and gentlemen, my accusation was correct. Lancaster's first wife did kill her successor, Ann Briscoe. We later found the gun she used in killing the manager. It was hidden in the grandmother's house. She did not go to the chair, however, because it was discovered that she was ill mentally as well as physically. So she was sent to an institution for life.
5: Chief, what in the world made you suspect her in the first place?
0: Well, Miss Miller, it was because of something I noticed when I first went to the grandmother's house. It was raining, you know, and as I was taking off my coat in the hall stand, when I talked to the women, I learned the mother, grandmother, and granddaughter lived there alone. I was also told the mother hadn't left the house in almost a year.
5: So, with the young girl still out, how could there be two wet umbrellas?
0: Right. The second bit of evidence was a button I picked up in Briscoe's room. It was an unusual button and evidently from a woman's coat. I had a vague recollection of having seen it someplace before, and then I remembered that it was on a coat in the hall of the grandmother's home.
8: So that narrowed it down to one of the three of them.
0: Yes, Harrington. Both the grandmother and Anita were very tiny women. Mrs. Lancaster was tall. When we returned there, I noticed the coat was made to fit a large woman.
8: And that was the clincher.
0: Right.
8: But what was her motive, Chief?
0: Well, she imagined that Briscoe and the second Mrs. Lancaster were responsible for the breaking up of her marriage. And this was her revenge.
5: Chief, is next week's case going to be a puzzler?
0: Well, yes, Miss Miller, in a rather different way from tonight's. It's the case of the wayward children. Friends, I hope you'll join us again next week. And until then, thank you and good night.

0: The names of all characters in tonight's dramatization are fictitious, and any resemblance to names of living persons or actual places is purely coincidental. Our stars were Jay Johnston in the title role, Len Doyle as Harrington, and Vicki Vola as Miss Miller. The music was under the direction of Peter Van Steeden, and the author was Jerry Devine. Mr. District Attorney is brought to you by the Bristol-Myers Company, makers of Vitalis, used by more men to keep their hair well-groomed than any other preparation of its kind. Now, just think of the word vital and add I-S, Vitalis, Vitalis for your hair. This is the National Broadcasting Company.
1: And that's Mr. District Attorney, starring Jay Johnston from January 26, 1944. Great broadcast is heard over, I think it was heard over, that was NBC, excuse me. All right, it's time for This Month in Music History.
2: That's right, and we are going back to 1992. Remember this song?
1: Sure, Life is a Highway.
2: Yeah, I don't think we've ever played this song on the show, but it's pretty cool.
1: It's really well written and it's catchy.
2: It's very catchy. I don't know about well written, but Life is a Highway by Tom Cochran reached number 6 on the Billboard chart, and he wrote the song after a trip to East Africa with the World Vision Organization.
1: Did he know?
2: He certainly did.
1: You sure about that?
2: I think so.
1: All right, I believe you.
2: Okay.
1: I don't have any reason to doubt you.
2: I don't think you should doubt me.
1: You know?
2: It doesn't go well.
1: You do your research.
2: It doesn't go well when we doubt each other.
1: You didn't have any, Lisa didn't have any electricity this week.
2: Oh, it was a rough
1: week.
2: Well, I mean, it was out for about a day and a half.
1: That's a long time.
2: It was a long time.
1: Are you ever going to send your notes for Hollywood 360
2: to me? I had to go to the library.
1: She went to the library. You know what? You're going to get extra this week.
2: A gold star.
1: I'm going to give you some extra.
2: Thanks, Carl.
3: You probably could have just tethered to your phone and sent it that way.
2: My phone, no. There was no AT&T. I would have loved to use my hotspot, but I didn't have any phone service either.
1: I've just decided what I'm going to give you extra this week. A pat on the back.
2: Thank you.
1: You know?
2: I'm
1: generous.
2: I appreciate
1: Very
2: that,
1: generous.
2: Though. I'll
1: All
2: take
1: right,
2: it.
1: There you go. More of Hollywood 360 after this.
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1: In our next hour, it's comment on the Burns and Allen show, going back to 1948. But first, we'll play Name That Tune. Lisa will present clips from songs with cities and places in the title. I must name that tune while you play along at home. Right, Lisa?
2: Right, Carl.
1: All right, see you soon.

0: 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Our strength lies in our diversity.
1: This public service message has been brought to you courtesy of the United States Air Force.
2: Hey, it's the King Dude. Did you know that the Mike Church Show was looking for our next live video producer? 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
4: News this hour from Town Hall. I'm Ron Taylor. State police in Michigan have released new details about the victims in Friday's multi-scene shooting. Bob Agnew files this report.
5: State police have now released information about the ages and genders of the victims of a multi-location shooting in rural Michigan. They say at a home in Lake Township Friday, police discovered three victims who had been killed. They included a 45-year-old man, a 40-year-old woman, and a 16-year-old boy. In a separate home, police say they found another victim, a 53-year-old man. Earlier, police had confirmed the gunman, 39-year-old Chad Hickman, was found dead in the woods after a manhunt nearby the body of a fifth victim, a 29-year-old woman. Bob Agnew reporting.
4: President Trump is pushing a tax change that appears to have overwhelming public support and could put more investment dollars back in the economy.
6: A McLaughlin poll finds that voters support indexing capital gains taxes for inflation by nearly a 4-to-1 margin, 62% to 16%. Supporters say the change would prevent taxpayers from being taxed on gains caused only by inflation, while freeing up hundreds of billions of dollars in locked-up capital for new investments. The poll also shows strong support for expanding the capital gains exemption for homeowners, a move advocates say would encourage seniors to sell their homes and increase housing inventory for younger families. Bernie Bennett reporting.
4: Hurricane Lawla has skirted Hawaii's Big Island without making landfall and is expected to weaken after lashing the region with strong winds and drenching rain. The eye of the storm passed the island's southern tip without making landfall. The National Hurricane Center says the powerful storm is expected to weaken at some point. Lawla's maximum sustained winds increased to 75 miles per hour yesterday, making it a Category 1 hurricane. The Big Island is Hawaii's largest and has a population of around 210,000 people. News and analysis at townhall.com.
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4: Correspondent Donna Warder emphasizes the old saying, sleep tight and don't let the bed bugs bite.
8: Pest experts say bed bug infestations are increasing, and this time of year, they're at their worst. Expert Eric Braun says bed bugs not only hide in mattresses, but furniture, clothing, and even shoes. And if you spot bed bugs in your luggage,
9: I would leave it outside. I'd unpack outside. I'd take all my clothing and put it directly in a dryer, and I dry it on high for about 20 to 30 minutes. Heat will kill all stages of bed bugs in your clothing.
8: Braun says if they're already in your home, leave it up to the professionals because they can be very difficult to get rid of. I'm Donna Warder.
4: As Americans struggle with rising costs, most of the nation's priciest cities share one thing in common. According to data on urban living costs, 24 of the 25 most expensive U.S. cities are governed by Democrats. Critics say years of high taxes, strict regulations, and other factors have driven up the price. More news at townhall.com. Correspondent Karen Chamas reports that a former Cambridge professor accused of plagiarism has been found dead.
10: Britain's Prime Minister Andy Burnham has called the sudden death of Jason Ardern a tragedy. Speaking in Cornwall on Saturday, the Prime Minister said,
11: "It's a moment for reflection, I would say. Reflecting on how things came to this."
10: Ardern, Cambridge's youngest black professor, was found dead in London on Friday. He resigned last week amid media scrutiny over plagiarism and questions about his achievements. Ardern's family claims he faced harassment and abuse. Jolyon Moham from the Good Law Project.
12: "I think that if the press had been a little bit more compassionate, Dr. Ardern would still be in the bosom of his family."
10: Karen Chamas, London.
4: Colombia is still grappling with the aftermath of a 7.4 magnitude earthquake that struck the area on Monday. More stories at townhall.com. I'm Ron Taylor.
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22: 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Well, actually, it's a little more than just a hobby. 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
22: Yeah.
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28: 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I'm broadcasting.
29: Hello, everyone. I'm Carl Amari, and this is Hollywood 360, the radio show that presents all things entertainment, including trivia contests and games, movie reviews, celebrity interviews, showbiz news, and classic radio shows. My co-host is the... In this hour, George Burns and Gracie Allen star in a 1948 comedy installment of The Burns and Allen Show. But first, it's Name That Tune. Lisa Wolf Cullen will present clips from songs with cities and places in the title. I must try to name that tune while you play at home, right?
30: That's right. And just so you know, I had you in mind when I chose all of these songs. Mm. So I feel like you're going to appreciate the music aspect.
29: Well, that's good of you.
30: I know.
29: That's very, that's
30: work,
29: very
30: I
29: good.
30: I work
29: of
30: hard
29: you.
30: To please you, Carl.
29: Yes, I know. Yes, I know.
30: Yes, I know. Here
29: that's
30: is
29: good.
30: The first.
29: I try to please you too, Lisa.
30: But I don't think you do.
29: Yes, I do.
30: No, I don't think
29: I
30: so.
29: I want you to be happy.
30: Do you?
29: I want Mike to be happy.
30: Well, Mike, sure. Me?
29: You know? Yes.
30: I don't think so.
29: You're my best friend.
30: All right.
29: You're my best friend. Remember that? That was the theme song, too.
30: You're my best friend.
29: What? Was it?
30: Ooh, you're making me feel.
29: No. Yeah. Remember the show with Bill Bixby and he was the father?
30: Oh, yeah.
29: Courtship of Eddie's father.
30: Yes.
29: You're my best friend.
30: Yes.
29: Remember?
30: I do remember. I'll play something with that
29: all right.
30: soon.
29: Okay.
30: Here's the first great song that has a city or a place in its title.
29: Alabama.
30: Well, you could name
29: Sweet
30: the whole...
29: Home
30: there
29: Alabama.
30: It is. Who's singing?
29: Keep on turning. Lynyrd Skynyrd.
30: There it is. Released in...
29: 79.
30: 74. Nice. From the album called Second Helping. It reached number 8.
29: I'll take a second helping.
30: Me too. Well,
29: especially if
30: what
29: it's
30: it
29: ice
30: is.
29: Cream.
30: If it's chocolate. Guitarist Ed King came up with the famous opening guitar... in the band's only top 10 hits.
29: I wanna be able to play the piano and also the guitar.
30: I wanna be able to sing, like sing on Broadway.
29: I mean, yeah. Let's see.
0: Take lessons from Carl.
29: Yeah.
30: Yeah.
29: If you could either be a great singer, great pianist, or great guitar player, what would you pick?
30: I want to be a singer so I can be on Broadway.
29: Me too.
30: Yep.
29: I would be too.
30: That's what I want to do. All right.
29: All right. Got that one.
30: All right.

0: Is it familiar?
1: Yeah.
0: Yeah. Mike, do you know the song?
2: Absolutely.
0: Okay.
1: I'm having trouble coming up with the title.
0: I think you're just having trouble, but okay. I'm having some troubles over there.
1: Are they going to say it at some point?
0: They are, but I don't know when. It's coming up.
1: I don't know it.
0: This is The Doors.
1: Oh, yeah, The Doors.
0: And it's called L.A. Woman.
1: Oh, man.
0: Right now.
1: I should have known this one.
0: Yeah, released in 71 from the album called L.A. Woman.
1: Yeah.
0: And it was released just weeks before Jim Morrison moved to Paris. And he died later that year at age 27.
1: Gosh.
0: Yeah.
1: That's terrible.
0: Terrible.
1: So young. Yeah, they were great, The Doors.
0: They sure
1: man,
0: were.
1: Man, I tell you.
0: Yep.
1: Yeah, don't close any on me, okay?
0: No.
1: Whatever you do.
0: And make sure if you do, it's squeaking.
1: All right, missed that one.
0: Okay.
1: I hate when I miss them.
0: I know.
1: All right. Hotel California. So, California.
0: This is the Eagles.
1: On a dark desert highway, cool wind in my
0: head. One of my favorites.
1: One smell of collegiate. Rising up through the air.

0: the name of the album was Hotel California.
1: The Eagles.
0: Yes, and the song won the Grammy Award for Record of the Year.
1: It should.
0: Absolutely.
1: I think it might be the greatest song ever written.
0: It might be.
1: Might be the number one song of all time.
0: It's definitely one of. It's hard to pick one, but this is one of the, for sure.
1: And she showed me the way.
0: I love it, too.
1: Heard the voices down the corridor. I thought I heard them say, welcome to the Hotel California, Lisa Wolf.
0: The Hotel California, Lisa Wolf.
1: All right,
0: Wolf.
1: I got that one.
0: All right, here's the next one. I adore this song.
1: Okay. L.A., right?
0: But that's not the title. That's the well, lyric, though.
1: But she says L.A.
0: She does.
1: Too much for the man. Too much for the man. Going back. To Georgia. Georgia.
0: What's the name of the song, though?
1: Going back to Georgia or something like that?
0: No.
1: What is it? But it's Georgia.
0: It's Georgia.
1: He said he's going back
0: but
1: to find.
0: It's still called Name That Tune. Not Name
1: it.
0: The City.
1: It says
0: Name That Tune.
1: City? Oh, man.
0: I called it Name That Tune. With Cities and Places in the title.
1: I don't know.
0: This is Midnight Train to Georgia.
1: Midnight
0: Gladys
1: Train.
0: Knight.
1: So I don't get it.
0: Give you half a point for Georgia. Released in 73.
1: Midnight Train to Georgia.
0: This is from the album Imagination. It became their only number one hit and won a Grammy Award.
1: Yeah.
0: It was originally titled Midnight Plane to Houston.
1: Oh, really?
0: But you know Jim Weatherly, he changed it to fit Gladys Knight, who was from Georgia.
1: Okay.
0: So he fine-tuned it for her.
1: Nice.
0: Like that.
1: Yeah. Nice. All right. I didn't get that
0: one. All right.
1: Okay.
0: Here's another, you know, I don't know. I love all of these songs, okay. So here's another great.

0: see your brain swirling.
1: Ventura Highway.
0: This is America.
1: Yeah.
0: Ventura Highway, released in 72 from the album Homecoming. It reached number 8.
1: I know.
0: So get this. The songwriter, who is Dewey Bunnell, said the title was inspired by seeing a freeway sign for Ventura while traveling along California coast, even though there is no actual Ventura Highway.
1: You know, want to hear something crazy? In my earlier years, in my beginning of my career, I was in L.A. almost as much as I was here back in my hometown of Chicago, because I was doing so much licensing of these shows and, you know, I was friends with George Burns and Jerry Lewis and all these people. And it was unbelievably cool to be in L.A. in the 80s,
0: yeah,
1: you know, in the 90s. I haven't been back there in so long. And, you know, it's like I have such a fondness for L.A., you know, and all the people I met,
0: yeah,
1: you know, licensing these shows, because they were all from L.A.
0: Sometimes
1: I'd go to New York, you know, but mostly it was L.A. And I just remember being in so many wonderful hotels and driving and seeing the Hollywood sign and going to, you know, Guam's Chinese Theater and all that kind of cool stuff
0: in
1: my early years.
0: Sure.
1: All right, what's the next one?
0: All right, here we go.
1: Some folks like to. That's Billy Joel.
0: It sure is.
1: New York. New York State of Mind.
0: There it is. That is correct.
2: Hop a flight to Miami Beach.
1: Who sings better, me or Billy Joel?
0: I don't know. Just give me a little sample.
1: It's too high for me. Can't do it.
0: Is that the problem? This is tough to sing.
1: It's very high.
0: Let's listen for a second.
2: I'm in a New York state of mind.
0: Released in 1976 on the album Turnstiles, Billy Joel wrote the song after returning to New York following a period living in Los Angeles.
1: He never let me sing this on tour.
0: Yeah, this is a tough one. And Barbara Streisand, later recorded this song as a duet with Billy Joel for her 77 album.
1: Nice.
0: Yeah.
1: Is that it?
0: That's it.
1: Those were good, Lisa.
0: They were great.
1: Thumbs
0: Carl.
1: Up. Thumbs
0: Absolutely.
1: Up. All right, when we come back, we're going to tune into Burns and Allen. George Burns and Gracie Allen. Stick around.
2: I'm in a New York state of mind.
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0: Carl, half of all adults have high blood pressure and they don't even know it. 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Mm-hmm. You don't feel it because there's no signals and no warning. And it's really scary because it's damage happening quietly, but it happens every single day. 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So we have a solution. 120 Life. 120 Life is not a pill or a gimmick. It's a powdered version, which I know you mix with water or you could mix with juice.
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0: 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You've got nothing to lose. And I think that's simply because the owners of 120 Life are so certain it's going to work for you. They're willing to take that risk.
1: Worked for me.
0: Exactly.
1: It'll work for you, folks. So try it, 120life.com.
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0: Yep.
1: All right, time for the Burns and Allen show. George Burns and Gracie Allen, they were a married couple in real life, and they were incredible on radio, in vaudeville, in the movies, on TV. They started their radio show in 1932, lasted all the way to 1950 on radio, and then they moved to television. 18 seasons on radio. Imagine that. Of course, George Burns was a good pal of mine. In fact, when you go to Facebook, and if you look me up, if you look Carl Amari up, you'll see my Facebook page. There's a picture of me and George Burns together in his office. I think I'm like hugging him in his office. He was such a wonderful man. He used to take me to the Hillcrest Country Club, and we'd eat and talk about the good old days. He was wonderful, and I knew him the last 5 years of his life. So he was 95 when I first met him. He lived to be 100. We have a February 19th, 1948 broadcast. George has the opportunity to make some money in the cattle business. Let's tune this in. February 19th, 1948. Here's the Maxwell House Coffee Time, starring George Burns and Gracie Allen.
7: Another cup of Maxwell House coffee, George?
8: Sure. Pour me a cup, Gracie.
7: You know, Maxwell House is always good to the last drop.
8: And that drop's good, too.
9: Yes, it's Maxwell House Coffee Time, starring George Burns and Gracie Allen. Gail Gordon, Elliot Lewis, Hans Conried, Meredith Wilson.
10: Thursday night comedy enjoyment, it's George and Gracie. And for America's everyday coffee drinking enjoyment, it's Maxwell House. Always good to the last drop.
9: Well, as we look in at the Burns home today, we find George glancing through the afternoon newspaper.
8: Say, look at this. Meat prices are still dropping. Pork is down, beef is down.
7: Oh, yeah, but you don't have to worry, darling. You're married to a pretty smart little girl.
8: What do you mean?
7: Well, I saw this thing coming 10 days ago, so I stocked up before it happened.
8: Gracie, you didn't.
7: Yes, I did. They don't catch me napping. Let the meat keep on going down. We're set. I've got enough in our icebox to last us a month. Now, I got it right at the peak.
8: Oh, no.
7: Oh, yes, sir. You got to get up early in the morning to stop little Gracie.
8: Now she tells me. Look, Gracie.
7: And you know something I found out, George? Businessmen respect a shrewd buyer. Now, this morning, Mr. Jones, the butcher, took me aside and he said, look, Mrs. Burns, steak is still dropping, but any time you want it at the old price, it's okay.
8: This is murder.
7: You don't sound very appreciative after all the money I saved you.
8: How do you figure you saved me money?
7: Oh, now, really, dear, surely you can add and subtract. Now, look, I spend $50 on meat.
11: Yeah.
7: I put it in our ice box.
11: Yeah.
7: Today, that meat is worth $30. Now, how much is 30 from 50?
11: 20.
7: Well, what's that, hey?
8: But you didn't save 20. You lost 20.
7: George, pay attention. Now I'll explain it
8: to you. I'll explain it to you. Now, listen. 10 days ago, you spent $50 for meat. Today, you could buy the same meat for $30. Now, did you make money or lose it?
7: My, you're handsome today.
8: Don't change the subject.
7: I've never seen you look better.
8: Now, Gracie.
7: Compared to you, I'm a dog.
8: Don't think you could flatter your way out of this, young lady. Now, listen to me. I put up with your silly...
7: Oh, no, George, please. You mustn't get excited. Remember your appendix.
8: Appendix?
7: I know. Remember?
8: Well, there's no use talking to you. I'll see you later. Can't you do something for her, Dr. Miller? She'll drive me crazy.
12: Well, George, I started to psychoanalyze Gracie, but she called it off. Said she was afraid people might think there was something wrong with her.
8: I see.
12: Too bad, too. She told me some absolutely fascinating stories about her childhood. Did you know that at the age of 4, she played Haydn and Chopin?
8: Haydn and Chopin? That's amazing.
12: That's what I said until she explained it. That's a game where if you caught Haydn and show your pan, you're it.
8: Chopin. Might have known.
12: You know, George, this buying meat at high prices might have been influenced by her father. She told me how he failed in the meat business. Huh? Gracie's father used to sit on the scale and hold the meat in his lap.
8: What a family.
12: Some very peculiar things happened to her parents.
8: I know, I married one of them. Do you think you can help her, Doctor?
12: Well, I can, George, if you can get her over here. Let's see. Does Gracie dream much?
8: Quite a bit.
12: That'll be the excuse. Tell her to come over and have me interpret her dreams. When I get through interpreting them, she'll be all straightened out.
8: Wonderful. And above all, tell her that she must never make a decision.
12: Leave it to me.
8: Doc, I don't know how to thank you. Here, let me pay you something.
12: Oh, George, please, put away that checkbook. I'm your neighbor. I know you're too well to accept a check.
8: Well... Well, thanks, Doc.
12: You'll pay me in cash.
8: I thought so.
7: Where did you go, dear?
8: Oh, just out for a little fresh air. Say, Gracie, been having any dreams lately?
7: Oh, yes, I have, George, and such silly ones. I worry about what happens to my mind at night.
8: And I'm on the day shift. Nothing.
7: Oh.
8: Tell me about the dreams you had.
7: Well, last night, I had a real night. Hollywood Boulevard with no clothes on. All I was wearing was a hat. Oh, it's hat.
8: Why don't you run over and tell your dream to Dr. Miller?
7: Oh, George.
8: You don't have to tell him you had it. Tell him it was someone else's.
7: Oh, but it's such a...
8: Look at me. Last night, I dreamt that I won a golf match with a one-legged kangaroo.
7: Oh, that is silly.
8: Oh, sure.
7: Oh, imagine you winning a golf match.
8: Yeah. Now...
7: Seems mean.
8: Sure, I'll see you later. Be over to tell you her dreams. Yeah. Now, she'll pretend it isn't hers, but it is. And pour it on.
1: 19th, 1940.
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2: With SRN News, I'm Ron Taylor. Hurricane Lola has skirted Hawaii's Big Island without making landfall and is expected to weaken after lashing the area with strong winds and drenching rain. The eye of the storm passed the island's southern tip without making landfall. The National Hurricane Center says the powerful storm is expected to weaken. Lola's maximum sustained winds increased to 75 miles per hour yesterday at some point, making it a Category 1 hurricane. The Big Island is Hawaii's largest and has a population of around 210,000. Indiana authorities say at least five people have died in storms across the state this week as first responders continued through the day yesterday with rescues from rising waters in the neighborhood along the White River in Indianapolis. The state has been hammered over the past week by heavy rains, resulting in rivers cresting and setting new records. Governor Mike Braun confirmed yesterday that the president intends to approve a request for federal resources. This is SRN News.
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11: Hi, Gracie, 3 to just 5. Relax and tell me your dream.
12: Oh, this isn't my dream, Doctor.
11: Oh, sure. I understand. We'll just say it's the dream of a certain party, huh? Now, what was the dream?
12: Well, this certain party was playing golf with a one-legged kangaroo.
11: Golf with a one-legged kangaroo. Very revealing.
12: Really?
11: Oh, definitely. Gracie, the person who had...
12: Oh, Doctor, you're wrong.
11: No, wait. The person who had that dream also looked...
12: Why are you wrong?
11: But the person who had that dream is married to someone who is very wise and clever.
12: Well, that's funny. Now you're right.
11: And I'm right in the other things, too, Gracie. The person who had that dream should never make a decision.
12: Really, Doctor?
11: Absolutely. Any decision that person makes is sure to be wrong.
12: Oh, thank you, Doctor. I promise you, that person will never make another decision.
13: Come in.
14: Howdy, little man.
13: Oh, hello, Mr. Judson.
14: See, I just got back from a ranch in Texas, and I'm a mite dusty. Could I run your vacuum cleaner over my suit?
13: Vacuum cleaner? Wouldn't it be easier to brush it off?
14: This is Texas dust. I'm...
13: I see.
14: Oh, sure. Yeah, it smells better,
13: It smells
14: too.
13: Better,
14: yeah.
13: Too.
14: Oh, wait a minute. You're... Then let it go. Texas is a Democratic state.
13: Suit yourself, Mr. Judson.
14: Yeah. Now, the reason I hurried over here direct for money...
13: How?
14: Well, I got a few cattle down home, and right now they're selling at bottom price, $50 a head.
13: Hmm.
14: Now, you buy them today, and tomorrow you'll double your money.
13: Well, I said...
14: Well, naturally, I couldn't sell you my whole herd, but I could let you have a couple of million head.
13: Well, I might take 100 head. How do I buy the cattle?
14: Well, you just pick up the telephone and call Dallas, Texas, 400. Then call my ranch, Paradise, 2400. Tell them who you are, and I said to let you have 100 head at bottom price.
13: Well, thanks a million.
14: Yeah, well, now you do it right away. Tomorrow, them steers... They don't slaughter Texas cattle, though. They don't have to.
13: Why not?
14: I have a broken heart. Well, so long, little man.
12: Mr. Judson.
14: Yeah? Why, little lady, what you doing hiding here behind this bush?
12: Well...
14: At his age?
12: Oh, absolutely. He's got the mind of a child. Tell me, while you were talking to him, did he make any decisions?
14: Why, yeah. As a matter of fact, he did. He decided to call Dallas and buy 100 head of steers at $50 a head.
12: $50 for one head? Oh, that's ridiculous.
14: Well, but, ma'am, that's the bottom price.
12: Well, it's all right for a bottom price. That's the end with the meat on it.
14: That's the end with the...
15: Oh, I like your sense of humor, man.
12: Imagine buying 100 steer heads and paying for the bottoms. Well, Dr. Miller was right. Poor George doesn't know which end is which. Well, I've got to stop him. It may take drastic measures, but I've got to stop him.
13: Hi, Gracie. Hey, I'm going to make $5,000. All I have to do is call Dallas.
12: Put down that telephone, you philanderer.
13: Huh?
12: How dare...
13: What other woman?
12: Stella Dallas.
13: I'm calling Dallas,
12: no,
13: Texas.
12: No, George, please, don't use that phone.
13: Why not?
12: Why not? Well, it must be left open for emergency calls, like calling the doctor.
13: But no one is sick. Gracie, what's gotten into you?
12: Virus X. Then call the doctor.
13: Oh, stop.
12: Well, then call the fire department.
13: The house isn't on fire.
12: Hand me those matches.
13: Gracie, cut that out. I'm going to place my call.
12: Oh, you can't, George. The phone's out of order.
13: Phone's out of order?
12: Yes.
13: What do you mean?
12: Hello? I can't talk to you now, Meredith. The phone's out of order. Going up on a broken telephone.
13: Gracie, let go of the phone.
12: No.
13: I don't like to use my superior strength against a woman, but you force me to tear that telephone out of your hands. Now give me that phone. Please, Gracie, give me the phone.
12: No.
13: I said give it here, and I mean it. Oh, now you see, I dropped it. I just hope nothing happened to it. Oh, holy smoke. The phone is dead.
12: Oh, you murderer. You killed it.
13: This is too much. I'm going to take a cold shower. Then I'll go across the street to Jack Benny's and use his phone.
12: Well, I'll fix him so he can't use Jack Benny's phone. While he's in the shower, I'll take all the change out of his pocket.

0: Come in.
1: Hello, Mr. Burns. I'm from the telephone company. Your phone has been reported out of order.
0: I can make $5,000 if I call Dallas before the open. Oh, no. It's you again. The guy with the terrible temper. You'll wreck my phone.
1: Oh, have no fear, Mr. Burns. Now that I'm with the telephone company, I'm no longer a mad, mad thing. I found myself.
0: If only you hadn't found me.
1: I'm so happy with this job.
0: Please, please, put the phone down. I'll use carrier pigeon.
1: Why, this isn't serious. I'll have it fixed in a jiffy.
0: Don't bother. I'll wigwag. I'll send smoke signals. Don't touch the phone.
1: I'll just tighten this screw.
0: I'll walk to Dallas. Forget it.
1: There. It's fixed. I have placed at your disposal the greatest miracle of science, the telephone.
0: Good. Now go.
1: I'm so happy with this job. Now, if you get a hot tip on a racehorse, you can telephone and place $2 on its nose.
0: But I never can.
1: The favorite is Bangtail, but you bet on a long shot. Apple Blossom at 50 to 1. You turn on your radio and listen to the race.
0: But I never
1: They're off. It's a Bangtail out in front, and Apple Blossom second by a nose.
0: But I never
1: At the quarter, it's Bangtail by two lengths, and Apple Blossom third by a nose.
0: But I never
1: At the half, it's Bangtail by five lengths, and Apple Blossom fourth by a nose.
0: But I never
1: Coming into the stretch, it's Bangtail by 10 lengths, and Apple Blossom tenth by a nose.
0: But I never
1: The winner is Bangtail by 17 lengths. You laugh, you cheer, you dance around the room, all because I fixed your telephone. I'm so happy with this job. You count your money.
0: Yes.
1: You're so... Wait, wait.
0: Something happened.
1: Wait a minute.
0: Something. I know. I know.
1: You bet on the other horse.
0: Oh.
1: You lost your $2, and no. It's my fault.
0: No, no, no, I didn't...
1: Well, I won't fix telephone.
0: No.
1: I'll quit this lousy job.
0: Okay. Now go.
1: Not before I remove temptation from your path.
0: No.
1: I'll wreck this telephone.
0: No,
1: I'll
0: no,
1: smash
0: no.
1: I'll rip it to pieces.
0: The bottom.
1: I'll...
0: The bottom.
1: Oh. I saved you $2.
0: Bill, phone. If I hurry, I can make 5,000.
2: The phone is right here, and you're welcome to use it. Oh, excuse me, I'll answer that.
0: Oh, hurry,
2: just
0: please.
2: A minute. Hello? Well, yes, this is Dimples. Why, sure, I love you, honey. I love you dearly. Who is it? Oh, Mabel? Hiya, Mabel. A date? Well, let me look at my date book and see what I have available.
0: What a minute. Hurry up, Bill, please.
2: Mabel, the first night I have open is the 27th. Is that okay? Swell, that's November 27th.
0: Wow.
2: I'll see you then, honey. Bye. Now, George, I'll get that Dallas number for you right away.
0: Oh,
2: excuse me.
0: Well,
2: it's
0: hurry,
2: ringing
0: hurry.
2: Again. Hello? Oh, hello, Gladys. A date? Well, I'm booked up till November 28th, but you can have that. Okay, it's a date. Oh, no, honey, that's November 28th, 1949.
0: This guy is the mail on a turner.
2: Goodbye, Gladys.
0: Yes. Now, look, lover boy. Get long-distance operator, quick.
2: Okay, George.
0: Hurry.
2: Operator, I want to call Dallas, Texas, and I want to... Yeah, this is Dimples. Well, Myrtle, how are you?
0: This is Myrtle.
2: No, it's Myrtle.
0: Oh, it's Myrtle.
2: Yeah, Myrtle, get me Dallas, Texas right away. It's very important.
0: Hurry up.
2: You won't. And another girl. Well, honest, honey, I swear I'm not.
0: I should have used Errol Flynn's phone.
2: Myrtle, if I'm not telling the truth, may they come and take my Maxwell House coffee. And you know Maxwell House is the very best in coffee drinking pleasure, yet it costs but a fraction of the cheapest coffee you can buy. Oh, you believe me now, huh? Sure. Hey, George, she's getting a Dallas operator.
0: Good. If I don't get those...
2: Hello? Hello, Dallas operator? Great. Look, I wanted to... Yeah, this is Dimples. Well, hello, Linda Sue.
0: Oh, no.
2: How's every little thing, honey child?
0: It's ecstasy 2-400.
2: Linda's 100.
0: Bill, it's ecstasy.
2: Same thing, same thing. That's why with more than 1,000 brands to choose from, more people buy and enjoy Maxwell House than any other brand of coffee in the world. You're ringing it, Linda Sue? Okay.
0: Mr. Judson's secretary will probably answer. Then I'll talk.
2: Hello, is this Mr. Judson's secretary? Well, just a moment. I want to put Mr. Burns... Yeah, this is Dimple.
0: No. How are you?
2: I'm still with Maxwell House Coffee, and you know something, Ella May? Maxwell House comes to your roaster fresh two ways now. In the familiar blue vacuum tin or in the new ultra vacuum glass jar.
0: Give me the phone. This is George Burns. Mr. Judson said I could buy 100 head of cattle at $50 a head. So get the order in.
3: But Meredith, by the time I followed him to Bill Goodwin's house, he'd already called Texas. That's why I rushed over here to use your phone.
4: Well, I have Dallas on the phone for you now, Gracie. Here's Mr. Judson's secretary.
3: Oh, thank you. Hello, this is Mrs. Burns. Cancel that order my husband just made. Goodbye. I've saved him again. I just can't let George make any decisions, Meredith. Dr. Miller says he has the mind of a child.
4: By Jove, now that you mention it, George has tried to interest me in his childish pastime. He has frequently said, Meredith, why don't you go fly a kite?
3: If you think that's childish, wait till you hear this. George has been cutting out paper dolls.
4: Paper dolls?
3: Yep, out of Esquire magazine.
4: Gracie, I've seen those dolls in Esquire, but the publishers made quite a mistake. They didn't print any paper dresses to put on them.
3: Oh, well, I guess George is too dumb to realize that. But that's nothing compared to the decision about Mr. Judson's cattle. All he wanted to buy was the head.
4: No.
3: Yes. And he was going to pay the same price that bottoms bring.
4: Well, that's ridiculous. Heads aren't even half the size.
3: I wonder what he wanted with them anyway.
4: Well, perhaps he wanted to hang them on your walls.
3: Oh, well, if that's it, I guess the heads would have looked better.
4: George.
3: Yeah, we must be kind to him and try to make his second childhood a happy one.
4: Well, he's welcome to come over.
3: During his first childhood, they didn't have electricity. Come to think of it, they didn't even have trains.
4: Say, here comes George up the walk now.
3: Uh-oh. Now, Meredith, don't tell him. It would break his childish heart.
4: Enter.
0: Meredith, have you seen...
3: Just visiting, dear.
4: That's right. Just visiting, dear.
0: You both sound awfully guilty. I've got a hunch you're hiding something from me. Now, what is it?
4: That threatening tone will avail you nothing, George. My lips are sealed.
3: Yes. Don't let them scare you, Meredith.
4: No form of torture will persuade me to betray our secret.
3: Stout heart, Meredith.
4: You may boil me in oil, but I'll never reveal that Gracie called Dallas and canceled your order.
3: Attaboy, Meredith.
0: So that's it, huh?
4: What's it?
0: Gracie canceled my order.
4: Oh, you're eavesdropping outside, eh?
0: Yeah, I'm sneaky. Gracie, why did you do such a thing?
3: I did it to protect you, George. You see, you have the mind of a child and the body of a man.
0: I have not.
3: Well, it's practically the body of a man.
0: I didn't mean that.
3: Well, anyway, I told Dr. Miller your dream, and he said you should never make a decision.
0: You told him my dream? Holy smoke, I see it all now. Gracie, you're the one with the mind of a child and the body of a man.
3: George, you need new glasses.
0: Gracie, what?
5: Say, excuse me for busting in like this, but I've been looking all over for you. Did you buy them cattle, little man?
0: No, I didn't, Mr. Judson. You see,
5: Gracie... Well, let me shake your hand. You're a smarter man than I am.
0: Huh?
5: Cattle prices has went down again. You saved yourself a passel of money.
0: I did?
5: Yeah. How come you were so shrewd?
0: Well, I merely anticipated the market fluctuation.
5: Say, you're a financial genius.
0: Well, I wouldn't limit it to finances.
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5: Boy, you got a smart husband, little lady. Thanks to him, you ain't stuck with all that beef.
3: Well, I may not have any beef, but look at the ham I'm stuck with.
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9: That's the Maxwell House Coffee Time, starring George Burns and Gracie Allen. 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

0: is it?
1: It's close. That's Bono.
0: Oh, Bono.
1: So it's U2.
0: All right.
1: The group is U2.
0: You're not going to U2 me, are you?
1: I might.
0: Oh, gosh.
1: You just never know.
0: Oh, no.
1: I think this song holds up really well today, personally.
0: Yeah,
1: this is
0: great.
1: Called One by U2, and the lyrics were written by Bono, and this was released as a benefit single with the proceeds going towards AIDS research.
0: I've never seen him without, like, sunglasses on.
1: Right?
0: With really weird colored sunglasses,
1: yeah.
0: You know?
1: Yeah. You don't know what
0: like,
1: he looks
0: like
1: under
0: thing.
1: There.
0: That's his thing,
1: yeah.
0: You know?
1: That's good. Everybody needs a thing.
0: Like, my thing is being muscular, you know?
1: Yeah.
0: And tall and handsome.
1: Right. You've got a lot of things.
0: You know? So that's my thing.
1: And humble.
0: And
1: we've
0: humble.
1: We've established that.
0: Yeah. Being 6'4",
1: right.
0: 220, muscular.
1: Yeah.
0: You know?
1: Yeah, I don't even know where to go with that.
0: Yeah.
1: Yeah, it's a
0: well,
1: lot
0: you,
1: of
0: you saw how muscular I was the other day. You came over.
1: Yes, I did.
0: She stopped by to say
1: well,
0: hi.
1: I mean, I knew you were working out, so I had to
0: yeah.
1: check it out for myself.
0: She couldn't handle it. She
1: no,
0: was like, wow.
1: I had to leave.
0: She
1: I
0: was like I'm out of here.
1: Awesome.
0: I can't.
1: That's
0: just look at
1: pretty
0: this.
1: Much how it went.
0: The muscles on it. It looks like Arnold Schwarzenegger.
1: Pretty much, yeah.
0: Yeah.
1: It was too much for me to deal with. I mean, I am married, Carl.
0: That's right. Oh, my gosh. That was funny. And I was drinking my 120 Life.
1: Yes, indeed.
0: All right. More of Hollywood 360 after this.
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3: In our next hour, Dick Powell stars as Detective Richard Rogue on Rogue's Gallery, going back to 1945. 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
2: News this hour from Town Hall. I'm Ron Taylor. There is an update on the investigation into the shooting deaths of six people yesterday in Michigan.
3: Police in Michigan have not said how the dots connect in Friday's shooting deaths of a teenage boy and four adults. Police were called to a home Friday morning in Missaukee County, where they say they found the bodies of a man, a woman, and a 16-year-old boy. State police say at a second home, the body of a man was found. They say the suspected shooter, 39-year-old Chad Hickman, was found dead in the woods, and alongside him was the body of another woman. Court records show that Hickman was convicted in 2024 of misdemeanor fourth-degree child abuse. The same court tossed out felony assault and criminal sexual conduct charges. I'm Donna Water.
2: New York City Mayor Zoran Mamdani is backing a measure that critics say could hit consumers right in the wallet.
4: Mayor Mamdani supports the so-called Delivery Protection Act, which would force Amazon to directly hire delivery drivers and warehouse workers now employed through independent contractors. Opponents say the move would wipe out small delivery businesses, boost Amazon's labor cost, and drive up prices. One study estimates the average household could pay hundreds more each year, while unions stand to gain. Critics call it another socialist policy, making life less affordable for New Yorkers. Ken Lorman reporting.
2: Hurricane Lawla has skirted Hawaii's Big Island without making landfall and is now expected to weaken after the lashing the region with strong winds and drenching rain. The eye of the storm passed the island's southern tip without making landfall, which was expected. The National Hurricane Center says the powerful storm expected to weaken now. Indiana authorities say at least five people have died in storms across the state this past week as first responders continued to work through the day yesterday, helping people out of the water. News and analysis at townhall.com.
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2: Iran has called on the U.S. to accept defeat, while President Trump blasts Iran as evil and urged Americans to brace for continued high fuel prices. The president said the impact of the war on Iran and oil prices is a necessary evil.
6: So, for you to pay a tiny little bit more for your gasoline, just remember, you're doing it so that a very evil country cannot have... A country, really, it's the number one state sponsor of terror in the world. We don't want to have them have a nuclear weapon. So remember that when you have to pay a little bit more, you're at $4. It's okay. I mean, it's I'll never apologize. I did the right thing.
2: The president made his remarks Friday at a police academy in Nassau County, New York. Americans unexpectedly cut their spending last month by the biggest drop since May of last year, raising doubts about the resiliency of consumers who have kept spending and powering the economy lately. More news at townhall.com. New numbers are delivering a reality check to the media's crime narrative.
7: Data from 67 major police departments shows violent crime fell sharply in 2025. The Major Cities Chiefs Association reports homicides dropped about 19%, robberies fell roughly 20%, and aggravated assaults declined nearly 10%. A separate mid-year analysis of major U.S. cities found homicide rates down 17%, with hundreds fewer killings than a year earlier. Conservative analysts say the numbers prove that enforcing the law and supporting police works, while undercutting claims that America is becoming less safe. Richard Boyd reporting.
2: If you are feeling the heat, and most of us are, dangerous heat continues to grip the South and Central Plains this weekend. Triple-digit temperatures expected and record highs possible. Residents are urged to stay hydrated. More on these stories at townhall.com.
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13: You're tuned to American Warrior Radio, ladies and gentlemen. Welcome. Great to have you joining us. Our guest today learned in the most unfortunate manner possible how deeply inadequate it is to have solely government support services available for the surviving family of military members who've lost their life in service. An Air Force veteran herself, in 1992, she lost her husband in a military plane crash. However, driven by her personal experience following that loss, she took something horrible and turned it into something good for others. The Tragedy Assistance Program for Survivors, also known as TAPS, is the national nonprofit organization providing compassionate care and comprehensive resources to all those grieving a death in the military or veteran community. In 2024, 8,911 survivors connected with TAPS and used their services. Last year, they welcomed 9,500 new survivors. That's an important statistic. We'll delve into that a little bit later in the program. Our guest today is a recipient of the Presidential Medal of Freedom for establishing TAPS and guiding it through more than three decades of support to our fellow military families. Welcome to American Warrior Radio, Bonnie Carroll.
14: Thanks so much, Ben. It's an honor to be with you today.
13: So just to keep the lawyers happy, Bonnie, I have to do this. TAPS is a federally recognized nonprofit organization that is completely privately funded. It is not associated nor endorsed by the Department of War. Did I do that right?
14: Yes, that is correct.
13: Okay. Military service apparently is in your DNA, Bonnie. As I understand it, your mother flew airplanes during World War II. Was she a WASP or part of some secret program we still don't know about?
14: She was part of the Women's Army Air Corps, and she, you know, her father actually served in the Army, and she was born on Fort Bliss.
13: Oh, wow.
14: So, you know, we go back at least, you know, a couple of generations that I'm aware of and probably way beyond that. But she inspired me to serve. She sadly died while I was a teenager from cancer. And I didn't get to really understand a lot about her service as an adult myself. But it was so important to her that she had served our country. And so in my 20s, I stepped away from a career in Washington to join the Air National Guard.
13: What were you doing in Washington at the time? Were you a lobbyist or on staff? Or,
14: you know, I was working on Capitol Hill, actually, for a firm that was advising on defense issues and doing some campaign work. But it gave me insight into, into how our government works. And it was just really important, rather than looking at it from the inside, that I stepped in to serve myself.
13: Well, that's very interesting, because so basically when you were looking at founding TAPS, you already had a lot of the tools on both sides, both the civilian and the military equation that you're bringing to bear.
14: Yes, absolutely. It had, you know, looking at it from so many different perspectives, and, you know, serving in the Air National Guard was one of the best decisions I ever made in my life. It actually was how I met my husband. It is over the years, I've served in a number of capacities as a technician in the Guard, been mobilized to active duty after 9/11. So it's been a very important part of my life.
13: So that was going to be my next question, Bonnie, that, you know, how you and Tom met, because Tom was Army, correct?
14: He was Army, yes. He served. His father had actually been killed in an Army Guard plane crash. His father was the first adjutant general of the state of Alaska and tragically was killed in a C-123 crash when Tom was just a teenager. So we shared the loss of a parent as a teen. And then he went on to serve 10 years active duty Army, came home to Alaska to ultimately take command of the Army National Guard. And so we met while I was working in the West Wing of the White House, and the president actually introduced us.
13: Wow. Did he attend the ceremony? Was he the best man or anything like that? Not quite that high level.
14: He was very, very grateful that, we had connected and found happiness. It was a circumstance. It was actually stranded gray whales up in Alaska that was making national news at that time. And Tom was the commander overseeing that operation. And the president asked me, knowing I was a National Guardsman, if I would look into it and see how the government could help.
13: Okay. Well, it's ironic. I didn't know that about Tom's father. Now, you mentioned he carried the rank of Brigadier General. Was, as I understand it, serving as the Assistant Adjutant General of the Alaska Army National Guard at that time. Tell us about that fateful day, November 12th, 1992, Bonnie.
14: Oh, you know, Tom had just been promoted to Brigadier General. It was a routine flight with a visiting two-star general from TRADOC, who was just up to see the units in Alaska. We had the entire senior leadership of the Army Guard, Alaska Army Guard, on board the C-12 aircraft. I saw them all off that morning. Beautiful sunny day in Anchorage, but it was a complete whiteout where they were going. And the landing in Juneau, Alaska is very tricky. And on this day, very tragically, due to a number of circumstances, as is the case in many aviation losses, it resulted in them crashing in the mountains and it being unsurvivable.
13: How long did it take for you to get the notification? Because you hear the knock on the door, the doorbell rings, and here's, you know, a chaplain and someone else in uniform, and you know that's going to be a bad day.
14: Oh, you know, thank you, Ben, for asking. It was actually, I would say, four different levels of kind of notification. The first was just that the aircraft was missing. Mm-hmm. And then it was, you know, the amount of time when they knew that they were out of fuel and they were somewhere but down on the ground. And then it was eventually when the aircraft was located and they were able to determine that there were no survivors. So it was about a 12-hour period of hope, of just praying that somehow they were okay and safe. But, you know, despite my service, despite, you know, everything that I'd done throughout my career and thinking that I could be there for all the others affected by this tragedy, when it is so personal, it's absolutely devastating.
13: You know, I've never, thankfully, never experienced anything even near that, Bonnie, but I'm fascinated by the time. And we just had, you know, Mark Murphy on the show talking about, you know, he's down in the basement. His 13-year-old son comes down and said, "Dad, there's some guys in fancy suits." And, you know, he comes up from the basement. He was active duty military. And the minute he saw them, he kind of figured, you know, it was going to be a bad day. But he also talks about the distance in time between when he knew that his son had been killed and the fact that his wife was upstairs watching TV. And for her, their son was still alive. And that matter of seconds from going from the front door upstairs to notify his wife. And then, of course, her reaction, just very, very powerful stuff. And that's why I wanted to have you on, because I think so many civilians out there, thankfully, like I said, we've never had that experience. We probably will never will, thank God. But it's important there's folks like you that are out there available to help people. Real quick, we got about a minute before we have to take our first break, Bonnie. part of your service in the Air National Guard included a stint as the Chief of Casualty Operations at the U.S. Air Force headquarters. I'm curious, did you serve in that role before or after Tom was killed?
14: After. And actually, Kathy Prout, who also lost her husband, he was in a C-21 crash in the Air Force, had called me. This was a few years after Tom was killed. And she asked me to transition to the Air Force Reserve and come down to Randolph to serve in that reserve capacity. So I was honored to do that.
13: And at that time, I assume this is pre-TAPS, but you're in this role. And at that time, did you already start to notice some gaps in what the government was doing for these families?
14: You know, that actually was after TAPS was established.
13: Okay.
14: So it was in those, you know, in those first months after Tom was killed that I started seeing that there was a need.
13: Okay, super. Ladies and gentlemen, Ben Buehler-Garcia, we're talking with Bonnie Carroll. She is the founder of the Tragedy Assistance Program for Survivors, also known as TAPS. If you're grieving the loss of a fallen service member, or if you know someone who could use some support, call the TAPS 24-hour National Military Survivor Hotline. That number is 800-959-TAPS. That's 800-959-8277. Stick around. We'll be right back. Hey, listeners, it's Ben Buehler-Garcia, host of American Warrior Radio. His father was a disabled Army veteran. His daughter was born blind. He started guiding and teaching blind skiers in the 80s and saw how powerful skiing was as a therapy for people with disabilities. And he decided to do the same thing with scuba diving. 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

0: Welcome back to American Warrior Radio, ladies and gentlemen. This is Ben Bueller Garcia. Real privilege to be talking with Bonnie Carroll. Bonnie is the founder of TAPS, the Tragedy Assistance Program for Survivors. Bonnie, that's a mouthful. I'm going to try and just use TAPS throughout the rest of the show because it's not my first language, Bonnie, so I sometimes struggle. But I'm curious. So successful entrepreneurs, we've had a lot of veteran entrepreneurs on the show before. They identify a gap in the marketplace and they fill it. We use that phrase, how deeply inadequate sometimes the government services were. What were those gaps that you identified when you decided to move forward with TAPS? If you could share some of them for our listeners.
1: Absolutely. And grief is one of the most misunderstood experiences that we have as human beings. You know, a lot of folks think it's depression. It's, you know, something that you can see a grief counselor and resolve, but grief is the normal human response to the loss of a loved one. And in the military environment, it often is complicated by being a very public loss. You know, my husband's death and the death of, you know, 8 on board a military aircraft was, you know, headline news. It was on CNN. But for our family, it was, you know, absolutely devastating and a change that has, you know, transformed the rest of my life. So in the years that followed, I really looked into what was there for families like mine? Where was the community where we could come together and find a way forward to support each other, to find additional resources that weren't available in the federal government, to go beyond what the casualty officer can provide. You know, General Martin Dempsey, former chairman of the Joint Chiefs of Staff, was on our board. It puts it so beautifully. He said, the military does a magnificent job of rendering final honors, providing a final resting place, and administering benefits to those who are eligible. But then it really is up to us to come together, to wrap our arms around each other, to provide that 24/7 care, comfort, resources, support, and go forward as the living legacies of American service and sacrifice.
0: That's very powerful stuff. Bonnie, I in my day job, I've been involved in establishing several nonprofits, none of them national, but it's a heavy haul. Did you have some help? Did you have some mentors? Did you, when you first kicked this off, did you have any inkling that it would grow as much as it had?
1: Well, I knew there was a need, absolutely. And it was very, very intentional and purposeful to take the time to make sure it didn't already exist. Now, you know, I always share that with others who are thinking about starting something, is look to what already exists and see how you can amplify it. And in this case, it actually didn't exist. There was no place where all those grieving a loss could come together and find grief and trauma resources, to do peer-based emotional support that was facilitated, to do casework assistance that went beyond what the federal government could provide only to those eligible. So TAPS has a very broad eligibility. All those grieving a life that included service to this country. We provide 24/7 helpline, as you mentioned, because grief is not 9 to 5 Monday through Friday. We provide peer-based emotional support because only those with lived experience can truly come beside those newly bereaved. There was a recent crash of a B-52 aircraft with 8 on board. I had the opportunity to speak with several of the families, and just the fact that I could come into their life and say, me too, my husband with 8 on board, military aviation loss. Immediately we had that connection and could have that honest, raw, authentic conversation.
0: You know, Bonnie, I never served, and I see through the platform of this radio show, but I've been involved in supporting the military my entire adult life, going on, well, more almost 40 years. And I see my role really is a translator. And because I know enough, I know the words, I know the lingo, I know, you know, I've been exposed to the sacrifice, the huge sacrifice these families make. And I never miss an opportunity to educate the civilian population about the fact that this is a very dangerous business, even when someone is not shooting at you. And so many of these losses that you mentioned, it wasn't, you know, someone getting shot down or something like that. It was just stuff happens. I'm curious, Bonnie, you, as I mentioned, you're the recipient of the Medal of Freedom. I believe it was from President Obama, if I'm not mistaken, correct?
1: Yes.
0: Okay. How do you respond? Maybe not a fair question, but Ben gets at least one dumb question every show because it's my darn show. Well, how do you respond when people allude to you as a two-time hero for your military service and then for what you're doing with TAPS? Is that a lot of weight on your shoulders or just comes with the territory?
1: Oh, gosh. Well, you're very kind, man. I'm humbled to have served and very proud of that service in the Air Guard and the Air Force Reserve. I actually went to Baghdad for a year as a Department of the Army civilian, but I'm most proud of my husband's service. He served in combat and then came home and continued to serve. So, you know, the moment or the manner of death does not define the years of life and service. And I think that's really important for your listeners to understand, that whether the death, that moment in time was through combat service or accident or illness or suicide, we honor a life lived in defense of democracy.
0: It's interesting you mentioned that, Bonnie, because I was doing my show prep. That quote really jumped out at me. And it was, you know, quickly moving beyond the moment and manner of death. It's about the life of service. In your experience, that's important so people don't get stuck at that initial point and they can finally open up and maybe talk about it.
1: Absolutely.
0: Because it doesn't matter, right? I mean, it doesn't matter if it's a suicide or a combat death to your organization.
1: Absolutely. You know, and for the families, to be honest, it's the same knock on the door. It's the same benefits. It's the same folded flag placed on the casket of a life that included that service.
0: Okay. I tell you, Bonnie, when I come back, I want to delve a little bit more into what your organization does and maybe touch on some of the programs. We don't have enough time to cover them all because there's just a ton, thank goodness. But where can people find more about TAPS?
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0: Super. Ladies and gentlemen, I was looking at some of the data on the TAPS website, and of the families they have helped, this is very intriguing. 37% of them were active duty, 34%, over a third, were veterans, but only 3% lost their lives to hostile action, 37% to illness, and 29% to suicide. That, I don't do math in public, but that's over 50%, and that should cause us a great deal of concern. So stick around. We're going to talk a little more with Bonnie Carroll, the founder of TAPS, about what she and her organization are doing to address this problem. 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Stick around. We'll be right back.

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1: With SRN News, I'm Ron Taylor. Hurricane Lola has skirted Hawaii's Big Island without making landfall and is now expected to weaken after lashing the region with strong winds and drenching rain. The eye of the storm passed just to the south, the southern tip, without making landfall. The National Hurricane Center says the powerful storm is expected to weaken. Lola's maximum sustained winds increased to 75 miles per hour at one point yesterday, making it a Category 1 hurricane. The Big Island in Hawaii is its largest and has a population of around 210,000. Luigi Mangione has pled guilty to federal stalking charges in the killing of UnitedHealthcare CEO Brian Thompson. He admitted to following Thompson to an investor conference 2 years ago and then shooting him on a New York City street. The 28-year-old Mangione acknowledged his actions Friday in a hastily scheduled hearing in Manhattan. I'm Ron Taylor, and this is SRN News.
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0: Welcome back to American Warrior Radio, ladies and gentlemen. We're talking with Bonnie Carroll. She is the founder of TAPS, the Tragedy Assistance Program. Bonnie, I told you I'd mess it up. The Tragedy Assistance Program for Survivors. It's just a huge nonprofit out there doing huge things for the families of our military members who've lost their lives while in service. Bonnie, those numbers I cited, that it shocks me a little bit because I think your average civilian out there, when we think about death and service to our country, they're thinking about a combat death. Or as we mentioned, you know, maybe sometimes an actual training death or you know, a plane goes down, a mechanical failure, something like that. But I saw an interview, and this might be counterintuitive to your average civilian, but the numbers of families that you're assisting are apparently going up. You said you're seeing three times more now than the wartime rate. Explain that to our listeners out there.
1: Well, you know, 20 years of deployments meant that, you know, we were able, through incredible medicine, through medics, corpsmen who are highly trained, practically wearing an ICU on their backs, to get to a wounded service member in combat and keep them alive, get them to Landstuhl, the Walter Reed, to Bamsey, and for many families, they have become caregivers, in some cases now for decades. And just now we are seeing service members who are sadly dying of injuries. We're seeing a tremendous number dying of cancers as a result of exposures to toxins, to burn pits while deployed. We're seeing a very high rate of suicide. Since January of 2020, we've had, according to the Department of War statistics, about 38 classified as hostile action in the 6.5 years. There were 2,272, tragically, who died by suicide on active duty. So for TAPS, again, we honor life and service. We honor the fact that this individual stepped forward to serve in defense of democracy, and we care for the families who have not only stood by them as they may have deployed and served, but then stood by them as caregivers. And whether that was caregiving to an illness, an injury, or to a trauma, we recognize that journey.
0: Bonnie, I also spent some time lobbying, and one of the lessons I learned early on in my career was from a kind of a grouchy old curmudgeon-y legislator, was he would always use the most extreme example, permutation of something to make his point. We talk about how it doesn't matter how they died. So let's say I've got a 104-year-old World War II veteran who, God rest his soul, he just passes in his sleep. But that doesn't, as a family, I'm still grieving. Are they eligible for your assistance as well?
1: They're absolutely eligible. But an interesting thing, Ben, most of the survivors who come to TAPS are grieving a loss that included the military community. Chances are, if it was someone, you know, at those advanced age, they've been settled into a community where they're surrounded by their church, by their, you know, their local support systems. So we're seeing really those who have died in their, you know, in their 20s, their 30s, the younger generations.
0: Okay. And this is an extreme on the other end, but I have to ask, I know a lot of dual service couples and mm-hmm. families. And have you ever had a young person who lost both parents?
1: We sure have. In fact, quite a number when that would be counterintuitive. Ashlyn Haycock-Lohman is a beautiful example. She lost her father in the Army National Guard, and then her mother, who was an Air Force veteran. Her mother passed when she was in college. And Ashlyn, who had grown up in the Good Grief Camp, became an advocate for other kids and actually transformed education benefits, and now has worked for us for, more than a decade, and is doing great work up on Capitol Hill in honor of both her mother and father. But she has been a mentor, along with her brother, to other children in TAPS who have lost both parents. So you're exactly right. It's very difficult. You know, we have circumstances where surviving children tragically have passed, or where it has been a homicide-suicide situation and no one else is there for the family. And we can step in again and recognize not this moment, this horrific moment of the death, but the years of the life and the love that this family has for that individual who served.
0: Bonnie, I'm curious, just psychologically, because I've been told that sometimes if someone dials, you know, that phone number at 2 a.m, Bonnie is the person answering the phone. And you've been doing this for 30 years. You had your own trauma. How do you do that and not let that trauma just like layers of paint kind of weigh up on your shoulders and weigh up on your shoulders? What's Bonnie's secret, if you can share that?
1: Well, but, you know, what I hear from our families is the pride they have in their loved one's life and service. You know, we only grieve because we love. Grief is really tied to that love. And in the conversations I've been so privileged to have over the years with families, what I hear is the love that they have for that individual and giving them this safe space to share those stories, to tell me not about, again, the death story, but to recount the life story. You know, we're all here in this physical existence for a limited amount of time, but what a blessing, you know, for our spouses, that they found that person, that they had the time that they did, that we can give them now this wonderful community to honor and remember the life lived. You know, for our parents to remember that service member as a child and just be in this place where they are understood, they are embraced, they're given additional resources and care and a safe landing to honor and remember that life.
0: Bonnie, I got in trouble with the wife of a 3-star general several years ago when I was serving as his honorary commander. And at the going away barbecue, I said, look, I'll never be one of you. And I meant, and they were very warm. They welcomed me into their tribe. And she just gave me this look like, you know, you ungrateful lout. And I felt like I had to explain myself. I'll never wear the uniform. I'll never write a blank check to my fellow citizens payable up to and including my life. I will never leave my family for special occasions so that other people can celebrate with theirs. And it just, and I guess that's why I continue to do this show. And I want you to share that with our listeners. I'm curious. So 3 decades, so you must now be, and you mentioned that one young lady, I think they're called legacy members. So I guess the point is I can relate, I can translate, but I've never been there, done that, worn the t-shirt in your case. How important is it having yourself and other volunteers who right off the bat can break that, you know, enter the into conversation of saying, look, I've been there. I know what you've been going through and it does get better. Or you know, is that, that's got to be absolutely critical to your mission, yeah?
1: Oh, Ben, you know, and what really just touches me so much is for our kids, you know, for little kids that have lost a dad and no one else in their class has had that experience. They don't understand the military. Maybe, you know, the family had to move away around a community that knows nothing about military service. And we have these kids that come to Good Grief Camp. They're wearing their photo button and they've got their pictures and they come running in. And I saw this little girl, she ran up to another child about her height. She was maybe 5 or 6 years old. And she just blurts out to this kid, she goes, is your dad dead? And, and this other kid is like, uh-huh, me too. And then they immediately just start talking about what their little life has been like. And some of these kids at school now are bullied because they don't have a dad, which is so cruel. You know, but in the Good Grief Camp, they find a community that gets it, that understands, that can speak authentically, that can be there for each other, to have each other's back. And we have kids that have grown up in Good Grief Camp now who came in strollers and are now legacy mentors in their 20s and 30s even, who are there for the next generation.
0: Watch out, John, Bonnie, when we come back, I wanted you to talk more and maybe just share some of the types of programs that you offer. I was a big Charles Schulz guy growing up, so I love the Good Grief Camp, but obviously that's not the same the same reference. So great name there. So when we come back, I'd like to chat more about that. Ladies and gentlemen, this is your host, Ben Buehler Garcia. We're talking with Bonnie Carroll from TAP. Stick around. You know, for over a decade now, it's been my privilege to share these important stories of those who protect us at home and abroad. 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

0: Welcome back to American Warrior Radio, ladies and gentlemen. Ben Vila Garcia, your host. We're talking with Bonnie Carroll, the founder of TAPS. If you're grieving the loss of a fallen service member, if you know someone who could use support, call TAPS's 24-hour National Military Survivor Hotline. That number is 1-800-959-TAPS. That's 1-800-959-8277. Bonnie, as I mentioned, we don't have time to cover everything you do, but I want to go back to something I mentioned in the introduction because I don't want people to get the wrong impression. TAPS is not financially supported and it's not endorsed by the Department of War, but you do have an exceptional relationship.
1: We do. Ever since, you know, the founding of the organization, the military recognized that we provide services and resources that the federal government can't. There are things that we can do with our emergency financial assistance immediately for a family, and they lean on that and recognize that. So it's been a beautiful relationship. Being a nonprofit organization, a veterans and military service organization, allows us that flexibility.
0: And if I'm not mistaken, all these services are completely free of charge to the families, correct?
1: Absolutely. And we're so grateful to have wonderful partners like USAA, Prudential, New York Life. Even the NFL has become a very big partner of ours over the years that allow us to do the work we do and support all those grieving a loss.
0: Now, there are, again, if folks go to your website, they can learn more. But there's just a ton of programs. You touched on the Good Grief Camp, which I believe is held on Memorial Day weekend, correct?
1: Oh, that's our biggest one. Actually, okay. Over Memorial Day, we do our national gathering for the families, and we have thousands of family members who come together in Arlington, Virginia for 5 days of programming, of sharing groups, of memorial events. But we do these all throughout the year. Last year, we did more than 1,300 events all across the country. It's everything from our family camps to regional seminars, what we call TAPS togethers, care groups in local communities, women's empowerment programs. We do a big partnership with professional sports. So just lots of opportunities.
0: I found it really interesting, too, that you do have dedicated programs to, you know, both men and women, and then a program specifically dedicated to those family members who lost a loved one to suicide. So you're really drilling down. And I think that reinforces the, hey, I've been there, done that, you know, we can talk sort of element, which is just so important to your success.
1: Absolutely. And, you know, we have programs that recognize those who have been caregivers and the unique experience that they have now to redefine who they are going to be after the loss. We have coming up our national gathering of suicide loss survivors. And now we have over 30,000 family members who have lost a loved one to suicide in the military and veteran community. So that is a complicated grief journey. And coming together with some of the best, you know, experts in America, suicidologists who can help guide our families through this difficult grief journey along with their peers is incredibly therapeutic.
0: I tell you what, something that almost made me weep, Bonnie, when I was exploring your website was the fact that TAPS is now worldwide, and the State Department apparently approached you about doing some work in Ukraine. And, you know, I never thought of it this way, but in seeing that loss in war is an international language, right? I mean, grief is an international emotion. And there was even a quote, I think it was from a Fox News piece, was talking about how some of these Ukrainian widows are literally working on the front lines and saying, look, what have we got left to lose? We've lost our loved ones. What's left? So we're going to help others. Incredibly touching and inspirational.
1: Well, we started the international work, you know, 20 years ago. And I spent a year in Baghdad, Iraq, on the reconstruction, but got to meet so many of the women who had lost their loved ones in the Iraqi army and found that, you know, they're grieving just like our family. So we started bringing together Iraqi war widows and mothers with American war widows and mothers. And that grew from there. We now, you know, as you said, have been in Ukraine since the 2014 war. We have a beautiful headquarters in eastern Ukraine, right on the front lines, with incredible programs for families and children who are grieving loss to bring stabilization and comfort and resources.
0: Bonnie, we're unfortunately running out of time, but I'm sure you knew you wouldn't have to sell me on this concept, but what can our listeners do to support you and TAPS? Are there obviously financial contributions, and to volunteer for your organization, you don't necessarily have to be someone who's experienced loss, correct? I mean, you've got plenty of roles to fill.
1: We do, absolutely. We love volunteers. We appreciate support. Please visit TAPS.org, to learn more. And thank you, Ben, for the opportunity to share our mission with your listeners.
0: Well, we're not quite done yet, Bonnie. So other thing you do, which is near and dear to what I do in my day job, is advocacy. What, going to Capitol Hill or wherever it might be and advocating for these families and these programs, what issues do you need help with now? Are there any that you could cite?
1: Absolutely. We have our advocacy week coming up. We have 150 surviving family members who will be in Washington visiting every office on Capitol Hill. Right now, our number one is the Love Lives On Act. And that is, removing this stipulation that if a widow remarries before the age of 55, she and her children lose all benefits. And that is it's archaic. We're the only country in the world that does that. And it's time to change. So that's our number one issue. And we're very close to getting that across the finish line.
0: I'm flabbergasted that that's even a thing.
1: Thank you.
0: It
1: should not be. And hopefully that will be fixed this year. But we've even had children talking about how important it is to them, to have the opportunity to have a two-parent household. And, so I really appreciate that support.
0: Well, I tell you what, I will definitely chat with my congressman and folks that I'm close with about that. Yeah, I think the nice thing for you is you don't have to appear before appropriations. You're not asking for money, right?
1: And that gives us tremendous flexibility to do what we need to do and support families with whatever needs they have. Absolutely.
0: Bonnie, just the last question, and I don't know if you feel comfortable answering this or not, but my concern is a civilian who's been engaged in supporting our military families and our first responder families as well for decades now. The manner with which we withdrew from Afghanistan, I found extremely disconcerting. And in fact, I know a lieutenant colonel who resigned his commission over it. He said, I can no longer wear this uniform. Is that, and I guess my concern is, given all the blood and the treasure expended there in that country, for someone who had 13 deployments and came back missing an appendage, do you see that? Is that driving an increase in suicide or challenges, or would you rather not speak to that?
1: Oh, there are so many factors, so much trauma. Immediately after the fall of Afghanistan, immediately TAPS pulled together a panel, including the defense attaché.

0: Jay from Afghanistan, the now former ambassador, our families who had lost loved ones, and also trauma specialists to talk about this, to really put it into a context that we could understand and move forward from. We can't control the politics. We can't control military operations. But what we can do is honor lives lived in service to this country. And, you know, as the defense attaché from Afghanistan so beautifully put it, he appeared in uniform and he said, "I wear the uniform of a country that no longer exists as it had, an army that no longer stands," he said, "but I honor and will always treasure the service of every American who came to my land to defend our people." And we raised a generation of Afghan citizens, of girls especially, who will never forget the foundation we gave them. We don't know what the future holds, but we know that we served.
1: Bonnie, that's absolutely beautiful. Thank you. Thank you for sharing that. Ladies and gentlemen, if you'd like to learn more, visit TAPS.org, TAPS.org. And don't forget their national 24-hour military survivor hotline, which is 800-959-TAPS. That's spelled out. The number there for TAPS is 8277. Bonnie, thank you so much for what you're doing and what you have done and what you continue to do for our military families and you know, starting at maybe one of the worst days of their life and helping them heal, helping them post-traumatic growth, I guess is the phrase I'm looking for.
0: Absolutely, Ben. And thank you for allowing me to share our mission with your listeners. So grateful to you.
1: Wonderful. Until next time, ladies and gentlemen, all policies and procedures are to remain in place. Take care.
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13: 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It's the King Dude, Mike Church. 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

0: leaving the Pacific and is expected to replace the USS Abraham Lincoln in the Middle East. The Lincoln has spent a record of more than 240 uninterrupted days at sea, and there are growing concerns about sailors' mental health and supply shortages. Brian Clark, a defense analyst at the Hudson Institute, says no U.S. warship presence in the Pacific gives China another opportunity to show its strength in its desire to seize the self-governing island of Taiwan. I'm Donna Warder.
1: President Trump is praising gains in his crime crackdown across the country as the FBI releases statistics from last year.
2: The 2025 annual FBI crime report shows violent crime is down more than 9%, murder and robbery down more than 18%, and rape down more than 7% across the country. President Trump at an event celebrating law enforcement on Friday in Nassau County, Long Island.
3: Let's say they don't have good leadership, like Chicago has very bad leadership, but we have the numbers down because of what the federal government's doing. We get no credit for it because they say, well, we get no credit for it. They like to take all the credit. But everyone knows.
2: Laura Winters reporting.
1: Ukraine has launched hundreds of drones across Russia, marking one of Kyiv's largest aerial attacks of the war. Russia's Ministry of Defense reports that it destroyed 822 drones overnight, with 600 of those targeting the Russian capital. On Sunday, five people were killed in Russia's southwestern Rostov region, where three towns came under attack. Hurricane Lola has skirted Hawaii's Big Island without making landfall, and is expected to weaken after lashing the region with drenching rain. News and analysis at townhall.com.
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1: There appears to be support on Capitol Hill to keep our clocks the same time all year round.
2: The days of springing forward and falling back may soon be coming to an end. Lawmakers on Capitol Hill have heard from voters who clearly have had more than enough of changing the car clocks, microwaves, ovens, and watches twice a year. The House has voted to make daylight saving time permanent and end that twice a year irritating routine. President Trump also supports this.
1: One university has launched a new bachelor's degree. It's Arizona State University, and the new bachelor's degree is in content creation, blending communication studies with hands-on training and labs in things like podcasting, production, and on-camera skills. Critics question the value of the major, but supporters say it teaches digital skills that are needed in today's growing creator economy. More news at townhall.com. Former Trump National Security Advisor KT McFarland tells the Salem Radio Network that she understands the strategy President Trump is using when he used the phrase low-keying it in discussing Iran.
5: Iran's done. You know, there's like it's called an anaconda strategy, where you sort of slow the snake slowly twists around and then destroys the victim. The other way I like to think about it is you have two ways of killing a snake. One way you can chop off his head, but that's risky. You know, the tail may hit you, you might miss, the snake might bite you, snake might get away, or you put the snake in a cage and starve it to death, and that's really effective.
1: McFarland is out with a new book entitled Revolution, Trump, Washington, and We the People. The White House reports some countries are routing exports through third nations to avoid tariffs from the U.S. The report says China has responded to over 2,000 tariffs by sending goods to other countries. More stories at townhall.com.
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2: Greetings, pet lovers. I'm your host, pet trendologist Charlotte Reed, and I welcome our listeners who tune in each week from around the globe. You know, in August, we're celebrating Health and Wellness Month by diving into the vibrant world of pet enrichment. Just like humans, our dogs and cats need more than just a good diet and physical exercise to thrive. They require mental stimulation to live truly healthy, balanced lives. Boredom in pets can lead to anxiety, destructive behavior, and a sedentary lifestyle. Today, we're exploring how simple daily games can transform your pet's mental well-being and strengthen the bond that you share. So let's talk about canine brain games. Dogs thrive on mental challenges, and incorporating canine enrichment games into their routine is an excellent way to channel their natural instincts. Scent work games such as hiding high-value treats around the living room or using a puzzle toy force dogs to use their powerful noses and problem-solving skills to earn a reward. For high-energy breeds, agility-focused games like backyard obstacle courses or a high-stakes game of hide-and-seek offer both cardiovascular exercise and cognitive engagement. These activities burn mental energy efficiently, leaving your dog relaxed, satisfied, and far less likely to engage in destructive chewing or barking. For our canine companions, enrichment games tap into their natural instincts to hunt, forage, and problem solve. Interactive games like Find the Treats turn mealtime into an exciting scavenger hunt, encouraging dogs to use their powerful sense of smell. Puzzle toys that require flipping levers or sliding panels to reveal a hidden reward are fantastic for building confidence and focus. Even a classic game of hide and seek with their favorite human provides immense mental stimulation and physical activity, keeping their minds sharp and their bodies moving. Now let's talk feline hunting games. You know, cats are natural predators and their health relies on satisfying their instinctual drive to stalk, pounce, and capture. You can easily replicate this predatory sequence through active play using wand toys, laser pointers, motorized mice. And to prevent frustration, always let your cat physically catch the toy or reward them with a treat at the end of the game. Food puzzles such as rolling balls that dispense kibble or treats also mimic the natural challenge of foraging, which keeps indoor cats active and prevents weight gain. Canine and feline enrichment is a vital component of modern pet care that transforms the daily lives of our furry companions. Engaging dogs and cats in structured play does more than just curb boredom. It stimulates natural behaviors to keep their minds active and their bodies agile. By integrating targeted enrichment activities into your routine, you can prevent behavioral issues, reduce stress, and foster a deeper bond with you and your four-legged family members. Ultimately, the beauty of pet enrichment lies in its simplicity and the immense joy it brings to the household. You do not need expensive gadgets to get started.
11: DIY games like rolling treats inside an old towel for your dog or tossing a crumpled paper ball for your cat are incredibly difficult. Dedicating just 10 to 15 minutes a day to these targeted play sessions serve as a preventative health care for your pet's mind and bodies. 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Now, just to remind you, I'd love for you to watch my KLS Mind Games segment focusing cats and dogs and products that are inexpensive from OutwardHound.com, many of which are created by the innovator of puzzle games, Swede Nina Ottison. Now it's time for the show rundown for the best in pet talk radio. This week on the Pet Buzz, I'm talking about
12: 8,
11: an unexpected cemetery guide,
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11: August is Itchy Skin Awareness Month for pets. 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
12: 4.
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12: 2.
11: Upon her dog's death, I discussed the unusual close relationship between Amanda Seyfried and her dog, Finn.
12: 1.
11: And the summer months often mean family members spend more time at home, and our pets get to enjoy more of the day socializing with the humans they love. Once the school year starts up again, calendars fill up with after-school activities and other commitments, and the house that was once filled with human companions can now become quite empty. Your beloved pooch can become depressed, suffering from his own version of back-to-school blues. Well, joining us today to talk about the back-to-school blues is one of my favorite dog trainers and authors. It's Babette Hackerty. You know her. She's been here before. Welcome back, Babette. Happy to have you join us.
13: Oh, thanks so much, Charlotte. I love hearing from you, and I love our friendship. I'm very grateful.
11: Well, Babette, here's the deal. We told our listeners that you are coming to discuss how to elevate Fido's depression as he or her family members go back to school. And as a result, our listeners were great. They sent us a lot of questions for you to answer. So are you ready?
13: I am ready.
11: Okay.
13: Bring it on.
11: Well, our first question was a tweet from Guy from Alabama. He writes that his kids have only been back to school for a short period of time, and you notice that his dog Ranger seems depressed. He wants to know what he and his wife can do to keep Ranger happy.
13: Oh, what a great question. I love it when dads are asking me to do about the dog. So I would start spending a little bit more time with Ranger during the day, maybe take him for a walk. If you can't take him for a walk, then hire a dog walker. Maybe send him to daycare one day a week. Start playing more ball with him. Start teaching him tricks. Teaching him tricks would be great because then the kids can come home and practice those tricks and show them off to all of their friends in the neighborhood.
11: That's great. I think those are great suggestions. Like you said, a dog walker during the middle of the day. A lot of times people don't give that dog a morning walk. So there's lots of options there. Okay. So Diane from our old stomping ground in New York writes, she emailed us, "We live in a tech world. What do you think about getting a treat camera? If we do this, I, as well as my cookie during the day, and give him a treat. What's your thoughts for that?"
13: Well, I have to smile because back in the day, no one ever had a treat camera for their dog. Dogs do enjoy being home alone. They do enjoy the peace and quiet. And I think that if you use that treat camera, every time you pop on and you give him a treat, is that he'll start jumping up on the camera or on the table, wherever the camera is positioned, and start demanding a treat randomly. And if you're not there, what kind of frustration is going to build in Bentley when he's demanding the treat and no one is giving it to him because they're not checking in on the camera? I think you're better off giving Bentley a nice little walk, letting him relax throughout the day, because dogs, just like people, they enjoy the peace and quiet every now and then. They don't always like to have people around.
11: And you know, those treat cameras can cost about $200 and up. And imagine if Bentley jumps up, knocks it over, and it's kaput.
13: bye-bye camera. You can't reach back to Amazon. I'm here.
14: Well, if you've just joined us, we're speaking with dog trainer Babette Haggerty about how the kids going back to school affect the family dog. Okay, here's another question. It's from Matthew from Cleveland. He posted this question on Facebook and he wrote, the holidays are coming up and we have a big family dinner, which takes months of planning. My wire fox terrier, Maxine, could use a brush up on her good behavior. What about dog training classes and what should I look for when choosing a trainer?
13: I love this guy because he's being proactive. It's not quite cold in Cleveland yet, but it's going to get cold. And a wire fox terrier, she is a very busy, busy girl, I am certain. So being proactive and thinking ahead of time is very wise. Because in the winter in Cleveland, you're probably not taking Maxine out for those walks and that exercise. So if she needs a brush up on obedience, there's no reason why you can't take her back to an obedience class, bring her to an advanced obedience class, or bring her to a trick class, an agility class. Those wire fox terriers, they tear up the agility field and they do very well in agility. They do a great job with tricks too. And tricks are nice because you can teach that in your living room. And when you have your big family dinner, you can show off Maxine.
14: Great answer. Well, it's time for a commercial break. And when we come back, we will return with author and dog trainer Babette Haggerty. Also on our next segment is Celebrity Pet Buzz and Pet Money Matters.
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11: Do you have the need to feed? Enjoy our tasty morsel in the celebrity pet dish. We admired their special relationship because it seemed like our relationship with our dogs.
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4: Aren't they cute?
11: I really prefer not to cover celebrity pet relationships unless I see how special one is. And that's why today I'm honoring Flynn Seyfried, Amanda's dog. Poor Amanda is grieving the loss of her beloved 16-year-old Australian Shepherd Finn. The actress shared a heartfelt Instagram tribute featuring a selfie with her longtime companion alongside the caption, "This one's forever and ever." You can read more about the announcement on the Amanda's Seyfried Shares Heartbreaking Family Loss coverage. I'll make sure I put that link in our Facebook pages. Seyfried originally met and adopted Finn in her early 20s while working on the set of HBO's Big Love, if you remember that. Over the next 16 years, Finn remained a constant, secure stability, helping her navigate anxiety, OCD, and the immense pressures of Hollywood fame. For example, Finn wasn't just a pet. He was a standard Hollywood negotiator. Seyfried revealed in an essay for InStyle that she loved his companionship so much that she explicitly wrote Finn into all of her films and television work contracts to guarantee he was allowed on set with her all the time. Additionally, Finn became a celebrity in his own right, famously joining her for interviews on major networks. During a memorable appearance on The Late Show with David Letterman, Seyfried confidentially boasted that Finn could balance items on his head. Letterman was openly skeptical, insisting a dog could go wild if he put meat near his face. Finn proved him wrong by completely freezing and flawlessly balancing a raw hamburger on his head like a hat. The trick only ended when the audience cheered, breaking Finn's concentration so he could finally eat the burger. Finn had a repertoire of tricks, but the most important was the newborn hat trick. When Seyfried was preparing to bring her newborn daughter home from the hospital in 2017, she used a unique trick to introduce Finn to his new sibling. She and her husband brought home the baby's hospital cap a few days earlier, leaving it next to Finn so he could sniff it and get used to her scent. The trick worked perfectly, and Finn became incredibly protective, not only of this sibling, but all of his brothers and sisters. Over their 16 years together, their deep connection led Seyfried to become a passionate ambassador for Best Friends Animal Society, leveraging Finn's fame for their Save Them All campaign to promote shelter pet adoption. She even turned her upstate New York farm into a full animal rescue sanctuary, ensuring Finn's legacy of saving lives continues to thrive. While Finn may have passed on over to Rainbow Bridge recently, relationships like this one, they never end. Amanda, just know you will meet him again in that big dog park in your next life. Together, forever again.
14: We're back with New York Times bestselling author and dog trainer Babette Haggerty discussing Fido's back to school blues. Okay, you're going to love this question. 10-year-old Abel writes from New Jersey. He wants to give his dogs some fun things to do when he's at school. What can he do?
5: Oh, there are so many enrichment puzzles out there. There's the snuffle mats. There's the lick-it mats, where you stick the lick-it mat on a wall or in the crate, and you stick peanut butter on it, and it keeps them occupied. You can take a Kong toy and fill it up with either kibble or treats, and then seal it off with peanut butter and give it to them. And that will keep them amused and occupied. There's also dog TV and then ATC TV, where there is television for dogs, and dogs will sit there and actually watch the TV.
14: They'll hear the noise. They'll hear the birds and the butterflies. I think a lot of those suggestions are great.
5: One thing that I failed to mention that would actually also be good is putting on reggae music. Reggae music has been proven to be very effective in calming dogs. And you can pull it up on YouTube or Spotify. You can just put on a reggae soundtrack. It really soothes the dogs.
14: So John from North Carolina asked, "Miss Babette, I'm a single parent with three kids. My doggy is depressed. Should I consider doggy daycare or try to arrange some play dates twice a week to relieve her back to school blues?
5: I think play dates are a great idea. Now, one thing too, I want people to keep in mind. A lot of times people project their own emotions and feelings. When you drop your kids off at school, it's like, oh, I miss my kids. So are we putting our emotions onto the dog? Is the dog really depressed? Or is the dog less keyed up because there's less activity going on during the day?
14: Well, Babette, thank you so much for joining us today. 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
14: 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Having a pet costs money, so pet money does matter. 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
14: 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Neutering male pets prevents testicular cancer and greatly lowers the chance of prostate problems. Beyond these medical advantages, sterilized pets are less likely to roam away from home in search of a mate, which dramatically reduces the risk of them getting lost, injured in traffic, or involved in fights with other animals. By utilizing Spay USA extensive nationwide referral network, you can gain access to low-cost spay and neuter services that make responsible pet ownership financially accessible. Choosing to alter your dog or cat prevents unplanned litters, directly combating the tragic crisis of pet overpopulation and reducing the number of homeless animals entering shelters. 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The Spay USA network provides access to more than 1,900 low-cost sterilization programs and clinics nationwide, making it one of the largest resources of its kind. This vast umbrella includes standard low-cost voucher programs for personal pets, localized subsidiary programs, and specialized mobile veterinary clinics designed to reach underserved communities. Additional Spay USA operates dedicated assistance programs such as their regional feral cat program, which provides targeted subsidiary funding specifically for stray and feral cat caretakers. By leveraging this massive network, pet owners can easily tap into a wide variety of localized, heavily discounted, or fully subsidized options tailored to their specific financial needs and geographic location. 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I will make sure to put this website address on our Facebook pages. Ka-ching! I just kept more money in your wallet. After the commercial break, our I Likey of the Week is scheduled at the top of segment three. Zoetis' Dr. Michelle Rosenbaum will be joining us to talk about August as Itchy Skin Awareness Month for pets. And we are answering your questions about memorializing your pets in the Pet Buzz mailbag.
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7: With SRN News, I'm Ron Taylor. Ukraine has launched hundreds of drones across Russia, marking one of Kyiv's largest aerial attacks of the war. Russia's Ministry of Defense reports that it destroyed 822 drones overnight, with 600 targeting the Russia capital. On Sunday, five people were killed in Russia's southwestern Rostov region, where three towns came under attack. Hurricane Lola has skirted Hawaii's Big Island without making landfall, and is expected to weaken after lashing the area with strong winds and drenching rain. The eye of the storm passed the island's southern tip without making landfall. Luigi Mangione has pleaded guilty to federal stalking charges in the killing of UnitedHealthcare CEO Brian Thompson. He admitted to following Thompson to an investor conference in 2024 and then shooting him on a New York City street. The 28-year-old Mangione has acknowledged his actions Friday in a hastily scheduled hearing. This is SRN News.
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11: This show is about pets, and there are always plenty of pets in the Sirius studio. My dogs Hammy Jones and Churchill love spending time with us. Let's kick off this segment with the I Likey of the Week. A better way to keep herding dogs busy. That's the way it has to be,
10: 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It's genius.
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11: Ideal for herding breeds, this super-sized ball provides mental and physical stimulation to enhance the well-being of high-energy pups. 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Crafted with a sturdy Oxford-style fabric cover and a durable inner ball, it supports healthy movement and focused play in the yard or open spaces. No hard impacts, no jumps, no sudden stops. They push and chase at their own pace, great for dogs of any age. It's not just about running. They're problem solving too. How to move it. That mental workout is what makes them actually sleep afterwards. With a pump included and no batteries needed, this medium dog toy is easy to set up and ready whenever your dog is ready to play. $55 at thelittleroadshop.com. Well, it seems as if our next guest is on the phone. I'm going to go ahead and introduce the segment. This month in August is annual Itchy Pet Awareness Month. I bet you didn't know that veterinary visits for itchy pets have increased over 60% plus in the past 6 or 7 years. I didn't know that, but our next guest is going to tell us. Joining us is Dr. Michelle Rosenbaum, Senior Veterinary Specialist, Dermatology at Zoetis Pet Care. She's going to tell us why there are so many itchy pets out there. And hello, Dr. Rosenbaum. Welcome to the Pet Buzz.
12: Hi, thank you so much for having me. I'm so excited to talk about itchy pets today.
11: Dr. Rosenbaum, what are the causes of itching in pets?
12: No, there's so many causes of itch in pets, but the number one cause is allergic skin disease. And this includes atopic dermatitis. And this is an inflammatory chronic skin disease, similar to eczema in people. And when we have allergies, we sneeze. And when dogs do, they get itchy skin. And pets can be allergic to fleas, environmental allergens like dust mites and pollens, as well as foods. And parasites and skin infections can also cause itchy skin.
11: So, Dr. Rosenbaum, what signs should pet owners look out for to identify a more serious itching problem other than just scratching here and there and the hot spots, of course?
12: Well, it's more important than ever for pet owners to notice these itching behaviors in their pets and discuss treatment options with their veterinarian to really help improve their pet's quality of life. And all this itching is really the reason that Zoetis created the Itchy Pet Awareness Month in August to raise awareness among pet owners of allergic itch in dogs as a medical issue that needs treatment by their veterinarian. While frequent scratching that often wakes both the pet and the owner up at night is a really obvious sign of itch, pet parents might see other signs of itchiness, and these are some signs to watch out for. So your pet is frequently licking at their paws or chewing at their legs or other parts of their body. They're rolling on the carpet. They're rubbing their face on furniture. They're scooting across the floor. They have patches of hair loss. They seem to smell not as nice as we would like them to smell. They may notice skin changes like a rash, redness, greasy skin, some scabs and sores on their body. And ear infections are really common in allergic dogs, so they might have head shaking and ear scratching, as well as ear discharge and an odor.
11: Hold that thought, Dr. Rosenbaum. Dr. R, can you stick around for another segment? We want to hear more about itchy pets. More with Dr. Rosenbaum in our next segment. At the Pet Buzz, we'd love to answer your questions so that we can provide you with up-to-date information from industry specialists, ultimately helping owners make informed decisions for their pets' health, safety, and well-being.
13: Mail call.
11: Howard writes from Massachusetts.
15: Dear Charlotte, my wife and I never had children. We loved our dogs as if they were our children. Our dearest Annabelle, our last dog, died around this time last year. And, well, my wife hasn't been the same since. It is my understanding that Rainbow Bridge Remembrance Day is August 28th, and I would like to gift my wife with something special, something that we can enjoy as a remembrance of our dog Annabelle and display in our home. Can you make any appropriate suggestions?
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11: 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You can plant this tree directly over a burial spot or scatter a portion of their ashes near the roots to create a natural, peaceful monument. Commissioning a custom painting captures your pet's exact likeness and unique personality in a way that standard photographs cannot. Artists can translate a favorite image into a watercolor, oil, or digital style that reflects your pet's specific gaze and expression. Hanging this custom artwork in your home creates a timeless, beautiful focal point that celebrates their life daily. What about displaying a framed photograph that keeps your pet's presence alive in your daily living space? Choosing a high-quality frame allows you to place a cherished snapshot in a prominent location, like a mantle or a side table. To create a deeper ritual, you can set up a small memory corner with a photo and light a candle next to it on special anniversaries. And there's also wearing memorial jewelry infused with your pet's ashes ensures that a part of them stays with you wherever you go. Specialized jewelers can take a small amount of cremated remains and fuse them into resin or glass gemstones, creating elegant rings, necklaces, or bracelets. These high-quality, discreet pieces look like beautiful daily jewelry while holding profound personal significance. And then there's assembling a memory scrapbook, which is a highly therapeutic process that lets you handle tangible keepsakes from your pet's life. You can dedicate pages to a physical item like ID tag, a lock of fur, or a favorite small toy alongside printed photos. Writing out caption and organizing layouts helps you process your grief while building a physical book of your favorite shared stories. And then there's placing an engraved memorial stone, which creates a dedicated waterproof destination for reflection right in your backyard. You can customize the stone with your pet's name, important dates, or a sweet silhouette to withstand the elements. Tucking this marker under their favorite shady bush or alongside a flower bed establishes a quiet, permanent sanctuary for remembrance. What about funding a local shelter donation, which transforms your personal loss into an immediate life-saving support for other animals in need? You can sponsor a specific kennel, fund medical care, or pay the adoption fee for a future family in your pet's honor. Many shelters will place a physical plaque with your pet's name on a donor wall, ensuring their legacy lives on through rescued lives. And lastly, I love the idea of also gifting your wife with a box of personalized ornaments from Bronner's. There's glass and there's also resin. So for every dog in your family, you can choose one. I prefer the glass breed ornaments hand-painted with each pet's name. These ornaments contribute to a magical Christmas tree as they sparkle from the arbor's lights. Just know many of these suggestions are in honor of my pets, too. Time now for a commercial break. When we return, we will finish up our discussion with Zoetis' Dr. Michelle Rosenbaum. Also up next are our features, Global Pet News, which takes place in Tacoma, Washington, and our Tell Me Something Good, which takes place in Malaysia.
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11: In August of 2026, authorities uncovered an incredible animal hoarding situation when they responded to reports of an abandoned sailboat drifting near Owen Beach in Tacoma, Washington. Expecting an empty vessel, officers from the Tacoma Police Department's Marine Services Unit were shocked to discover over 30 frightened and malnourished cats and kittens roaming freely around the watercraft, living in deplorable and unsafe conditions for what investigators believe was several months. The felines had survived because an unknown individual had occasionally been boarding the vessel to provide them with basic food and water. A coordinated multi-day rescue operation quickly launched as Tacoma Animal Control secured a search warrant to safely extract the animals from the boat's tight quarters. Officers and forensic technicians used immense patience to lure the skittish cats out of the sailboat's numerous nooks and crannies. The rescued felines, who suffered primarily from fleas and malnutrition, were transferred to the Humane Society for Tacoma and Pierce County for medical evaluation and rehabilitation. Meanwhile, local police have identified the boat's registered owner and continue to investigate the incident under the state's animal cruelty and hoarding laws. Under Washington state law, an individual responsible for animal hoarding can face severe penalties that multiply exponentially because charges, jail time, and fines can be filed per individual animal rescued. If prosecutors pursue first-degree animal cruelty, a Class C felony for severe starvation and hydration, the offender faces up to 5 years in prison and a $10,000 fine per count, which theoretically totals up to 150 years in prison and $300,000 in fines for a case involving 30 cats. Now, if charged with second-degree animal cruelty, a gross misdemeanor for abandonment and neglect, the statutory maximum is up to 364 days in jail and $5,000 fine per count, potentially reaching nearly 30 years in jail and $150,000 in fines. Furthermore, the court will legally mandate the offender to pay 100% of the restitution cost to cover the immense rescue, housing, and veterinary medical bills incurred by Animal Control and the Sheltering Humane Society. Well, we're back with Dr. Michelle Rosenbaum, Senior Veterinary Specialist, Dermatology at Zoetis Pet Care. She is here to discuss why there are so many itchy pets out there in the world.
14: Okay, so the pet is showing the signs of pet itchiness. What should the pet owner do?
1: Well, the first thing is don't try to treat this yourself at home. Many pet owners might try home remedies or ask their friends or family for advice or even go on the internet for answers. And the reality is that many over-the-counter or home remedies are just not effective in treating allergic itch. And this can really contribute to a delay in your pet getting the right diagnosis and receiving effective treatment. So if you've ever had poison ivy, you know how much suffering and sleepless nights this can cause. And it's really the same for our pets with allergic itch. And sadly, there's over 6 million itchy dogs that have never seen a vet for their itch. And they're really suffering unnecessarily. And itch is a serious medical condition that requires professional treatment.
11: Depending on why the pet is itchy, can you discuss treatment protocols as well as expenses?
1: So the best thing a pet owner can do if they notice this itching behavior is to discuss the problem with their veterinarian. And your veterinarian is going to take a detailed history. They're going to examine your pet's skin and ears thoroughly. And they can perform different diagnostic tests such as skin scrapings and skin cytology to really find the cause of the itch. And they can prescribe very effective fast-acting pills. There's long-acting injections. There's topical treatments. They may want to prescribe some topicals like shampoos. They may want to change the diet and try flea medication. These prescription medications are going to give your pet much-needed relief from allergic itch so everyone can get a good night's sleep, as you said. And these newer treatments work so much better than anything you can try at home or buy at a pet store or off the shelf at a human pharmacy. In fact, some of the newer, more advanced treatment options can start to work within hours, and some of the longer-acting, newer treatments can last 4 to 8 weeks.
14: Do you necessarily have to see a veterinary dermatologist, or do you think it's appropriate just to start out with your veterinarian?
1: I would start out with your primary care veterinarian, just like you would see your primary care physician first with a problem, generally before going to a specialist. I think they're in the best position to decide what treatments are needed, what diagnostics should be done, and then they can decide whether referral to a veterinary dermatologist is appropriate. And I think it is important to know that there are specialists, that there are veterinary dermatologists that can handle more challenging or more severe cases.
14: So Dr. Rosenbaum, Zoetis has created some resources for veterinarians as well as pet owners regarding itchy pets. Can you tell us about them?
1: Sure. Zoetis has a website called itchingforhelp.com. And this has resources dedicated to educating pet parents all about allergic itch in dogs, and such as a quick, easy 5-question quiz called Itching to Know. And you can see if your dog might be showing signs of an allergic skin condition. So it's August. We're all outside. There's lots of pollen. It's Itchy Pet Awareness Month.
11: Thank you, Dr. Rosenbaum, for spending some quality time with us talking about itchy pets. To learn more about itchy pets, you want to visit itchingforhelp.com, which provide itchy pet owners with help. I love a good human interest story featuring pets and their people. What about you? The Orange Cemetery Guide helped her find her way mentally and physically.
2: And that's my...
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4: News of the day got you down? No worries. 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
6: Tell me something good.
11: In August of 2026, a touching viral story emerged from Malaysia about a stray orange cat named Oyen, whose affectionate presence had completely transformed the life of a grieving widow named Afi Raziki Basri, or Umi. Following the devastating loss of her husband, Sidi, Umi struggled deeply with her grief and felt intensely lonely during her frequent cemetery visits. One afternoon, Oyen, a stray cat that roams the cemetery grounds, miraculously began guiding Umi directly to her husband's resting place without any assistance. Ever since, every time Umi visits the cemetery, the loyal feline immediately bounds over to sit quietly by her side, nuzzling her hand and keeping her company. Umi shared video updates of their unique bond on social media, noting that while Oyen is not technically her pet, the cat's unexpected gentle companionship has brought profound comfort and healing to her heart as she navigates the painful one-year anniversary of her husband's passing. An unexpected feline cemetery tour guide to help a widow deal with her grief. Now that's something good, because scientific research confirms that interacting with cats produces rapid, measurable reductions in human stress hormones like cortisol, while actively calming the cardiovascular system. A landmark study by Washington State University demonstrated that just 10 minutes of petting a cat significantly lowers salivary cortisol levels, directly down-regulating the body's physical fight-or-flight response. This physical contract signals the adrenaline glands to slow down stress hormone production while simultaneously triggering the release of oxytocin, the bonding hormone, in the human brain. This biological shift effectively stabilizes emotional states, reduces anxiety, and helps the nervous system transition into a deeply relaxed, restorative state. Beyond hormonal changes, cats provide unique physiological

0: benefits through their presence and their healing frequency of their purrs. Research from the Cornell Feline Health Center highlights that cat owners maintain lower baseline heart rates and lower blood pressure during stressful cognitive tasks compared to non-pet owners. Furthermore, a cat's purr vibrates at a frequency between 20 and 140 hertz, a specific auditory and tactile range clinically shown to ease human breathing, lower blood pressure, and stimulate the release of pain-relieving endorphins. By calming the brain's threat detection center, the amygdala, these feline interactions provide a powerful natural buffer against chronic daily stress and long-term cardiovascular strain. Did you hear the bells? That means it's time to wrap the show. But before we go, we want to give you a preview of next week's show. Next week on the Best in Pet Talk Radio, we're talking about Las Vegas for pet lovers. And of course, we need to thank this week's guests. Thank you, Babette Haggerty and Dr. Michelle Rosenbaum. And of course, we most definitely have to thank our sponsors. Thank you, Teva Brands, making smarter, solution-oriented products that help dogs and cats live their best lives with the people who love them best. 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Goodbye.
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11: News this hour from Town Hall, I'm Ron Taylor. President Trump says the impact of the Iran war on oil prices is a necessary evil.
12: So, for you to pay a tiny little bit more for your gasoline, just remember...

0: In the courtroom behind me, Mangione spoke about how he came to New York City, targeted Thompson, and then ultimately shot and killed him outside a Midtown Manhattan hotel. Mangione said that after years of back pain, navigating the complicated healthcare system in the United States, he decided to take action.
1: That's correspondent Michael Sisek reporting. What many see as an unfavorable business climate is driving many large corporations out of Delaware. And as correspondent Ken Lorman reports, DoorDash is the latest to make its exit.
2: The delivery giant cited growing legal uncertainty and costly shareholder lawsuits. More than 60 public companies worth over $3 trillion have reportedly exited Delaware in the past 2 years, with firms like Tesla, Coinbase, and several major energy companies heading to Texas and Nevada.
3: United is the way radio in 3, 2, 1. Welcome all to this edition of United is the Way Radio. I'm Michael Williamson. On this show, we explore the issues shaping our community through one simple yet powerful lens. Is it good for ALICE? And as you know, ALICE stands for Asset Limited, Income Constrained, Employed. And these are families working hard every day, but still struggling to afford the basics like housing, childcare, food, healthcare, transportation, and technology. And folks, nearly half of all households throughout Southeast Louisiana fit into this category. But at United Way, we believe that when ALICE families succeed, our entire region thrives. That's why we're focused on building stronger communities with opportunities for all, where every person has a chance to be healthy, educated, and financially secure. Folks, we got a great show today. We're going to talk about Women United, the recent passing of the gavel, but we're joined by three outstanding women and women leaders in our community. We've got Alice Glenn, who recently stepped into the role as chairwoman for Women United. We're going to talk all about Women United today. Michelle Delery, who gently passed the gavel at a wonderful event recently after a great term as chair. And she also serves on the Women United Global Leadership Council. So she and United West Southeast Louisiana have gone worldwide. And Paige Davis, who helps power the work every day. She supports the work of Women United on behalf of United West Southeast Louisiana. Hello, ladies.
4: Good morning.
3: So I know we're going to explore, you know, the impact Women United is making across Southeast Louisiana and reflect on the recent leadership transition and discuss the opportunities ahead for women who might also want to join you and make a difference in our community. But I'd like to start with just an opportunity for you to kind of more broadly introduce yourselves to our listeners. I want to start with you, Michelle. Michelle, say a little bit about yourself.
4: Sure. Thanks for having me this morning. Michelle Delery, I was born and raised here in New Orleans. I am currently Vice President of Corporate Internal and External Communications at Entergy. I've been with Entergy, about 28 years now. And I've been active with Women United and United Way for probably the last decade or so.
3: And we are so, so grateful. Next up, Alice. Alice Glenn, tell us a little bit about yourself.
5: Yeah, thanks, Michael. I'm really glad to be with you and these incredible colleagues of mine. I am currently the Executive Vice President with New Orleans & Company, which is the official destination sales and marketing organization for the city of New Orleans. I first started volunteering with Women United and United Way, back in 2004. When I was an employee of the United Way of Greater New Orleans, at the time it was referred to, and really loved the work that was being done. I thought I wanted to go into politics. I decided that campaigns were not for me. And really one of my first real jobs, if you will, that wasn't a campaign was as a campaign manager with United Way here in New Orleans. And so really got to learn about the organization from the inside. And that was really in the very early days of our local Women United chapter. So meeting some of the incredible women who helped found our organization and continue to follow and call a number of them mentors over the years has been really wonderful.
3: Well, we're glad to have you still involved from way back in the early days. Last but never least, Paige Davis, say a little bit about yourself.
6: Oh, but thank you, Michael. I have the pleasure of working at here at United Way of Southeast Louisiana, and the privilege of serving as the staff lead for Women United. I get to work with incredible ladies like Alice and Michelle every single day. But in my role at United Way, I think to put it simply, I help generous people and businesses find meaningful ways to make a difference. And that can look like a number of different things, whether it be a corporate partnership and employee giving, perhaps a volunteer project, or maybe even just supporting the work of Women United.
3: So we're going to dive into that today. And folks, we always try to keep at the center of our conversations, you know, this question around, is it good for Alice? So today we're going to talk about why Women United is good for Alice. Once again, those families that, you know, are doing all the right things, but still struggling to meet their basic needs. So Michelle, I want to kind of start with you first. Of course, we had the passing of the gavel event, and I was fortunate to be there. But let's kind of go back to the beginning. And you know, you kind of told this story a little bit, I think, that evening. But yeah, what first drew you, Michelle Delery, to Women United, and why did you decide to get involved?
4: Sure. And I was so excited at the actual passing of the gavel event to be able to bring my mother, Geraldine Johnson, and my big sister, Wendy Johnson, with me, because growing up, we were Alice. In our little house in the 7th Ward of New Orleans, we were Alice. We didn't have that name for it, but that's what we were. And we are the remaining members of the household. My dad has since passed, and my grandmother, my great aunt, and my younger brother, but we all lived together. Everyone had a role to play. And we worked really hard. And, you know, I just remember we worked really hard, everyone, but we didn't qualify for any type of assistance or anything like that. We were right over that threshold. We never really wanted for anything, in all honesty. And we didn't have access to something like United Way at the time. Whether or not it existed or not, we didn't know about it if it did. What we had was a community. We had a community of other people who were also Alice households. Mr. Mito next door, Miss Ruth across the street. Everyone in our house had a role, but everyone in our neighborhood also had a role. And we all looked out for each other. We met each other's needs, and we helped. It just helped everyone helped everyone. And so when my kids were growing up and they all, you know, finished high school and I didn't have to do PTA and football and sports anymore, I was looking for an avenue to do something in the community. And, you know, you can never really underestimate just how important it is to just extend an invitation. And one of my dear coworkers, Patty Riddlebarger, at the time was very active with United Way, and she simply invited me to a mixer. And I didn't know Women United existed. I didn't know Alice existed, but goodness, it was great to be able to partner with this organization and these women who were actually meeting the needs of people across Southeast Louisiana who might not have had a neighborhood like mine in the 7th Ward of New Orleans, where everyone was kind of stepping in and helping out. That was why I got involved. That's why I joined. And it's been a great, I'm not going anywhere, of course. I'll still be involved, but it was great to take what happened in our neighborhood and try to replicate that on a larger scale.
3: Well, I'm going to say it out loud right now. Patty's out there listening somewhere. Thank you, Patty Riddlebarger, for making that invitation, because we've been blessed ever since. Now, Paige, I'm going to come to you because you mentioned it during your introduction that, you know, the role you play, you know, you're able to work with, you know, folks in the community, you know, Women United volunteers, you know, community leaders, lots of other individuals around Women United, and a lot of other things you do at United Way as well. But yeah, for someone hearing for the first time the words Women United, how would you describe what makes this group so special?
6: I know. Gosh, how much time do we have? I think what kind of sets us apart, because there are so many great organizations for women to get involved in across Southeast Louisiana, but, you know, Women United is really built around the idea that none of us have to or can solve our community's challenges alone. So it's a community of ladies across the region who come together to learn, to lead, to give, to serve, and every member brings something different. I think Alice and Michelle are great examples of that. You know, they, whether they're bringing their professional expertise, their life experience, their network, their time, or their financial support, you know, together we're able to make such a greater impact than any of us could do on our own.
3: So Alice, now to you, you had mentioned in your introduction, you've been active, you were United Way staff person back in 04. You've been active with Women United for, you know, for a long time, but what inspired you to step forward to be the chairwoman?
5: Thanks for not doing the math on that.
3: That's just awesome.
5: Been involved, Michael.
3: It's like a couple years.
5: Yeah, it's, you know, it's a handful. what inspired me? Well, look, I mean, let me be really honest. I got a call from another one of the Michelles, the incredible Michelle Clark Payne, asking me to do it a number of years ago. And at the time, I had another really large commitment and was just not able to say yes in that moment. But you just, it's real hard to say no to United Way staffers and volunteers. I think that's definitely an asset that you all bring to the table, whether you intend to or not. But I'm kind of joking, kind of serious. I was asked and I was really honored to be considered, especially as you said, having been involved in for so long and to have gotten to work with and get to know some of the absolutely incredible dynamic women who have led this organization over the years. That's not something you say no to, I think, under the circumstances. So I'm really honored to be able to do it.
3: Well, we're thankful you said yes, and kind of just having memories flashback of all the incredible women, the 50 founders, like it puts a smile on your face just to think about all the amazing women leaders in our community that have stepped forward to United Way and said yes before. I think to you, it's a huge compliment to our organization, our team, that you have enough confidence in the organization to say yes. Michelle, I'll come to you because, you know, you completed your term as chair. It was a great year. We talked about it that night at the passing of the gavel. Just talk for a minute about, you know, what do you think Women United means to the women who choose to invest their time, talent, and resources in the organization? There are women out there listening who may say, like, I'd like to get involved. Let's talk about what it means for the folks that are currently involved. What's your take?
7: Sure. You know, being part of Women United as a member and then serving as chair these last few years has really taught me something that I think I intellectually knew, but you know, I just needed a reality check around it. And it's that I'm not alone. I don't have to tackle every problem that exists alone. And if you look at the challenges that are out there, it absolutely feels daunting. It feels insurmountable. And it's more than any one person could tackle on their own. However, every person, no matter who they are, has something to offer. And that's why Women United exists. We offer, like we said earlier, our resources, our partnership, our support to each other. I think it's safe to say, maybe there's someone out there who doesn't feel this way, but I think it's safe to say that if there's one thing that we don't have is a lot of margin in our lives, right? We're all super busy. So as I think about Women United and I think about people who are investing their time, they're investing their dollars, investing their ideas and their energy, if you want to make sure that you are getting a positive return on that, there is no better organization than you could be involved with than Women United. We used to have a game when I was a child, and one of the lines in the game was, we try to make a dollar out of 15 cents. That is exactly what we do with Women United. We make a dollar stretch and we make sure that there is a positive impact from everything that everyone involved contributes to the organization. There is no waste.
3: That is a perfect segue to you, Paige, because, you know, there are a lot of ways for folks to engage, a lot of strengths of Women United, but a lot of ways to engage beyond, you know, attending, you know, the various networking and social events that you offer. So talk about the committees and leadership opportunities. We want more women involved, and also there are lots of ways to engage in the various committee work that you do.
6: Absolutely. I like to say it's a choose your own adventure, right? Because sometimes people do say, I don't really have much time, and I want to give my time, so I want to make sure that if I'm joining, it's something that I can do. So there's really no right way to participate. Some of our members might come to volunteer events. Some might serve on one of our committees. You know, mentoring other members is an important piece. And some might just show up to learn and connect. So if you do want to be a little bit more directly involved, we have three standing committees. So if you're passionate about helping us to grow Women United's work and membership, you could serve on our membership engagement committee that helps us talk about strategies for how we can show up more in our community and grow our membership. You can help us with reviewing our grant applications that Women United receives, because we fund a number of programs and nonprofits across the region that support women and their families. Or you could help by speaking out and using your voice to address issues that impact women and families across Southeast Louisiana through our Public Policy Committee.
3: Fantastic, folks. If you're just joining the show, we have immediate past chair of Women United, Michelle Delery, current chair, Alice Glenn, and our amazing staff support person for Women United, Paige Davis. Alice, before I transition to kind of more around the passing of the gavel, you're early into your tenure as chair. Talk about what you see as some of the greatest opportunities for Women United to make an impact, not just this year, but going forward, but certainly talk about the year ahead.
5: Sure. Well, I think there's, you know, it's been said, it's Women United. And what I think is sort of the secret sauce here is that there's so many women, certainly across the corporate sector, but nonprofit, in government and in really all areas of the community, who are coming together. And what I think is the greatest opportunity is really being able to organize around some priorities, right? There's no shortage of needs for the women and families in our community. I mean, we've got all the vital stats on that, and it's not a great picture that gets painted, right? When you talk about almost 50% of the community is Alice. And then, you know, I think 51 at last count percent of our state's population is women. And so, you know, there's no shortage of needs and issues. And I think, you know, really being able to bring this incredibly influential group of women leaders together to agree on an agenda, essentially, for how we want to move the needle in some sort of meaningful way feels important, and feels to me like the space that this organization is uniquely situated to influence.
3: No doubt. So now let's talk about that passing of the gavel moment. And this really, Michelle, at this point, it'd be great just for you to reflect a little bit on, you know, your experience as chair and what that journey meant to you. I know when you spoke that night with your mother and your sister there, it was a very meaningful experience. Talk about that a little bit.
7: Yes. That night, I think I talked a good bit about how every single person in the room, and really every single person that's listening to this broadcast right now, at some point in your life, you are going to need someone. You're going to have a problem. You're going to have an issue. And it's going to require someone else's time, talent, or resources to fix, to address. And if you look at the people across Southeast Louisiana, they have needs that each one of us can help address. So it's really a simple observation, but I guess sometimes we lose sight of that, you know, as we're, you know, busy running through our lives. So that's why it's just so impactful. In terms of leadership, though, I mean, I've led large organizations before in my role at Entergy. I've got a team of about 25 people, and I've been in that leadership role for a while. And I, you know, it's one of those things where I know the work there. I'm a subject matter expert there around, you know, communications and graphic design, video production, corporate media, all those things. I've been doing this for 30 plus years. This leadership role was a little bit different because I'm moving into a space that I'm not saying that I know everything. None of us knows everything about anything, but I've not done this work for 30 plus years. I've not studied this, you know, in college and grad school and that type of thing. I think my big revelation in this role was that I'm adaptable. I can do big things, especially if I'm surrounded by people who are like-minded, who have a passion around the same things that I do. There was so much I didn't know coming into this role. And I was a little intimidated, I guess. But there are so many great people, both on the United Way staff and among the volunteer corps that were there to help me. People like, you know, I have to give my shout out to Dr. Toya Barnes-Teamer, if she's listening. I personally consider her a mentor of mine. People like Anna Mahoney, who served right before me. People like Elizabeth Ellison Frost. People like Alice Glenn. And, you know, I can't let any opportunity pass without talking about Charmaine Cassiope, because wherever she's going, I'm following her. If you've never heard her speak, you will follow her. But, you know, it's just so important in a leadership role to have people around you who know what you don't know, who have expertise in the areas that you don't have expertise in, and create an environment where those people feel empowered to share, you know, share and provide their input and have a listening ear. And I was absolutely a listening ear over the last few years. So I've learned a lot. I've grown a lot. I think Alice is going to do a great job because, you know, she was one of those people that I listened to coming into the role. There's a lot that she really knows that is going to reap positive benefits for Women United.
3: Well, I tell you, it really spoke to me when you spoke about the fact that we're all going to need someone else at some point. It really spoke to the bigger social connection and social cohesion that's so essential in our communities. I think Women United is a great example of how we can really see it in action. Alice, I have to ask you, like, in that moment when Michelle's passing the gavel, do you you know you're going to be taking the reins for another year and you're going to have your own experience, what was running through your mind?
5: Mainly just that I have big shoes to fill. I think, you know, There's a lot to be said about Michelle Delery. I'm not going to take up too much of this radio show paying compliments to her, but you know that, and everyone that's worked with her knows that not only is she this incredibly dynamic and gracious leader, but she shows up and really goes above and beyond, I would say, in so many ways, not just with her time, but also with the care and thoughtfulness that she treats the, you know, the people in the room with her, whether it's in a committee meeting or, you know, a board meeting or an event. And that, you know, that's not only something that I really admire, but also something that I aspire to emulate. But I got to tell you, it's hard to replicate Michelle Delery. So I think that's really what I was thinking about is, you know, I've been doing this work and I've been involved with the organization for a long time, but living up to, you know, to the standards that my predecessors have set feels really important and feels like a big task.
3: Indeed, indeed it is. But if anybody knows Alice Glenn, they know that she is more than up to the task. Paige, I have to ask you, you know, you had a front row seat over the past year, couple of years of watching Michelle's leadership in action. And I know time's running short and I got a lot to get to before we close out the show, but let's just talk about the impact you saw Michelle. I know these aren't things she would say. So you tell us the impact you saw that she made on Women United during her tenure.
6: I know it's interesting to hear her perspective on what she didn't know, because to me, I was new to the organization under her leadership. And so I learned a tremendous amount from her, and I thought she was the expert. So You know, that's incredibly great to hear, because don't we all feel like that sometimes? But, you know, we set out some goals. Michelle had a vision for what she wanted to see. And, you know, it was really just to have forward momentum and growth across that sort of everything that we touched. So we grew our membership, we grew the dollars that we raised, and those that we allocate out to fund different programs. We engaged our committees and our members. So, I mean, we're in a really great position to kind of build on that great foundation.
3: Yeah, no doubt. God, I got so many things I want to ask, but I got to get this question out to you, Michelle, because I mentioned at the opening that on top of your role with our local Women United, you also serve on the Women United Global Leadership Council through United Way Worldwide. Talk about that opportunity. That's a big deal, folks. Like, this is the leadership council for all of women involved with United Way across the entire world. Talk about that for a minute, please, Michelle.
7: Sure, sure. Oh, geez, it was as intimidating as it was to walk into this role locally. Oh my gosh, thank goodness Paige was with me when I went to the first Global Leadership Council meeting in DC, because I needed some support there. So the Women United Global Leadership Council does what we do locally, basically, but we're just trying to empower, connect, elevate a collective of women leaders across the globe. So we're just kind of, we're elevating it up to the next level. And I have to say, Michael, we're sharing best practices at that Global Leadership Council, and I am so proud of what we're doing locally. We are punching above our weight class every day, especially in the space around public policy. We are doing a lot with the, again, as I talked about earlier, if you want to make sure that you're getting a positive return on your investment or whatever that investment might be, know that you're getting that with the local Women United chapter, because we are really making a lot of positive impact there. But, so yeah, at the national level, at the global level, it is another organization that is chock full of exceptional female leaders. And I am learning a lot from them. I'm pushing myself into roles that are outside my comfort zone so that I can learn more, so that I could bring my learnings back to Southeast Louisiana. We're going to swipe some ideas. We're also going to share ideas on things that we're doing locally. One of the things that I'm most proud of from my time in leadership here that I want to replicate at the Global Leadership Council is, yes, we grew the dollars. Yes, we grew the membership. But we also, we did a little succession planning. Like, our committees are really strong. We've got committee chairs. We've got backups for each one of them. We're actively meeting, and I want to bring that whole look towards long-term succession planning to the Global Leadership Council. And that would not have happened without the support of Paige. So she held me up when I went to the first meeting in DC, but also she's working behind the scenes and making sure that everything is in place to support those committees. And that's something that I'm really proud of.
3: Well, folks, if you know Paige, you know that you can visualize the backing her up, holding her up, supporting her every step of the way. That's the Paige Davis we all know and love. I think I got time for like one last question. So real quick, Alice, before we wrap up the show, you know, you're chairwoman now. Just quickly, what are your priorities? Folks want to get engaged. Like, ladies out there are interested. What are your priorities for the year?
5: Yeah, well, you know, I shared this with Paige when we met last week. I don't set priorities. I'm here to serve, right? So I was like, you tell me what you need. You know the ins and outs of this. And one of the things that we talked about, well, we talked about a lot of things. One, I think this notion that I spoke to earlier of like really getting organized around an agenda and casting as welcoming and wide an invitation as we can to the women of our community who may not be involved or who may be, you know, less involved than they have been in the past or what have you. And doing that through really through coalition building and through making sure that if you are a woman leader here in our community, that you know that Women United is a place for you. And so I think, you know, being able to do that both by invitation and by a compelling case for support, which I think we have, but being really able to focus on key issues and impact, it feels like the places that have the most opportunity at the moment.
3: No, I really appreciate that. And I know Paige has got all kinds of ideas. A lot of folks, you know, she dreams big, but folks, what an amazing show. Let me first start by thanking Michelle Delery, immediate past chair, Women United, Alice Glenn, current chair. Thank you for saying yes. And Paige Davis for always providing such amazing support. Folks, you've been listening to United's Way Radio and heard from these amazing women, but you might want to learn more. So for more information, you can visit UnitedWaySELA.org and follow us on all those things we call social media, like Facebook, X, and Instagram. Just look for the handle at UnitedWaySELA. And remember, the work doesn't stop here. You can give, you can volunteer, you can speak out, you can certainly get engaged with the United Way, because United is the way to build a stronger Southeast Louisiana for everyone. Once again, this is Michael Williamson, and you've been listening to United is the Way Radio. All right. 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
10: Purity is one of the subjects we talk very little about, especially in the church. And yet it is the most important principle for living a life of integrity. We see this principle broken so many times these days in the political world and even in the church world. The Bible gives us some powerful lessons about this subject, and the book of Proverbs is filled with them. 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
11: We live in a day when immorality seems to be the popular discussion in almost every venue, where it seems as if there's no place where it is not accepted. Christians argue for their immorality. Politicians openly and flagrantly express their immorality. Talk show hosts make it the brunt of their jokes. It filters down. It has an impact. It touches all of us whether we know it's happening or not. And yet the Word of God is very clear, and the book of Proverbs especially deals with the issues that affect us in this society in which we live. There are several extended passages in the book of Proverbs in the early part of the book where we see a father trying to warn his son about the problems that await him if he is not careful, problems of immorality. At this place in the book of Proverbs, it becomes quite apparent that the source of the instruction is the Ten Commandments. The message in Proverbs is an exposition of the seventh commandment found in Exodus 20 and verse 14. You shall not commit adultery. It affects not only immorality within a marital relationship, but immorality before any relationship. Solomon, who is the human author of most of the Proverbs, is remembering what happened to his father David, and he's knowing the tendency of his own feeble heart, and he's watching the addiction of his own sons, and he does all he can do to shout out the warnings concerning the dangers of playing with the fire of immorality. The first words come in the second chapter, beginning in verse 16. And I want you to note that Solomon said all these things, and I'm going to read them to you. Somebody's going to say, you shouldn't talk about this in church. Well, if we shouldn't talk about it in church, it shouldn't be in the Bible then, right? I want to make sure you see this is in the Bible. That's why I want you to look down at your Bibles and read what I'm going to read, beginning in the second chapter in the 16th verse. To deliver you from the immoral woman, from the seductress who flatters with her words, who forsakes the companion of her youth and forgets the covenant of her God. For her house leads down to death and her paths to the dead. None who go to her return, nor do they regain the paths of life. Now, I need to tell you that in these passages, it appears somewhat one-sided, as you can see. It sounds as if we're picking on the women and not being faithful to the men. But please understand that this passage is a passage that describes a father's counsel to his son. So therefore, he's going to warn his son about what he considers to be the dangers out there awaiting him. If Solomon had chosen to sit down and talk with his daughter, he could have said exactly the same things to her about those men who would lure her into temptation. It seems to me today that within our culture, the ground is kind of level there. It's not one more than the other. It seems to be both and. So we will take this in a rather generic way. And every time you think that I'm talking about women in an unkind way, just remember, I'm just using the words of the scripture as they were presented from the format of a father talking to his son. Now, having read all of these instructions in chapters 2 through 6, the Proverbs of immorality, I want to tell you a story. I want to tell you the parable of immorality. If you have never read this, you will wonder if somebody who is a screenwriter hasn't gotten a hold of the book of Proverbs and changed it around. Well, once again now in your Bibles, turn to Proverbs 7 and verse 6. Solomon tells this story about immorality. Listen. For at the window of my house, I looked through my lattice, and I saw among the simple, I perceived among the youths, a young man devoid of understanding, passing along the street near her corner. And he took the path to her house, and in the twilight, in the evening, in the black and dark night, and there a woman met him with the attire of a harlot and a crafty heart. She was loud and rebellious, and her feet would not stay at home. At times she was outside, at times in the open square, lurking at every corner, so she caught him and kissed him. With an impudent face, she said to him, I have peace offerings with me. Today I have paid my vows. So I came out to meet you, diligently to seek your face, and I have found you. I have spread my bed with tapestry, colored coverings of Egyptian linen. I have perfumed my bed with myrrh, aloes, and cinnamon. Come, let us take our fill of love until morning. Let us delight ourselves with love, for my husband is not at home. He has gone on a long journey and has taken a bag of money with him and will come home on the appointed day. And with her enticing speech, she caused him to yield. With her flattering lips, she seduced him. Immediately he went after her as an ox goes to the slaughter or as a fool to the correction of the stocks. Till an arrow struck his liver, as a bird hastens to the snare, he did not know it would cost his life. The parable of immorality. And it's very quiet in here because we all know people who have gone through that exact experience. Some may have walked through that in their own lives. The Bible speaks very pointedly and very powerfully to the problem of impurity. Here in these passages of Scripture, one of the most important things for us to notice is the price of immorality. We've seen the parables and the Proverbs. Let's notice the price. The price of immorality is first of all presented to us in a number of pictures. I'm sure all of you know what a metaphor is. It takes something that is spoken and uses a picture to build the concept of that in your mind. And beginning in chapter 2, in verse 18, we have some of these metaphors. for her house leads down to death, and her paths to the dead. Notice chapter 5 and verse 4. But in the end, she is bitter as wormwood, sharp as a two-edged sword. Her feet go down to death, and her steps lay hold of hell. Look at chapter 7 and verse 22. Immediately he went after her as an ox goes to the slaughter, or as a fool to the correction of the stocks, till an arrow struck his liver as a bird hastens to the snare. He did not know it would cost his life. Now, when you put all those together in those pictures, one right after the other, my friend, there is another side to immorality that nobody talks about. There is the pain and the anguish and the hurt and the brokenness and the separation and the awful disappointment. And I know I speak to some wounded hearts, and I do not mean to open the wound and make it more difficult for, but I must speak the truth. Wherever I travel, I see the awful pain of this kind of activity. When I see children being hustled off between mother and father, taken on an airplane so that they're crying when they leave one parent, and then they go to another parent and they stay with them for a while, and they're back and forth because of the broken vows of marriage. My friends, it is an epidemic, and it touches the church almost with the same incidence that it touches the world. And maybe it's time that we go back to read what God says. Maybe if we hear something more about the penalty of immorality from the Word of God, which speaks the truth, we will be cautious not to allow ourselves to be caught in the trap of sin. For Satan goes about as a roaring lion, seeking who may devour, trying to destroy us and ruin our effectiveness for God. He's having a heyday today in the church, among leadership, and in the parishioners of congregations. The price of immorality. Notice, first of all, the pictures. But let me break it down in another way. Let's talk for a moment about the price tags. We all know that when we sin, there is a spiritual price tag. When we do that which God tells us not to do, we pay the penalty. There is always some scar tissue from sin. Yes, God forgives, but God does not take away the consequences. But I don't want to talk about the spiritual price. I want to get down to the practical issues that affect this in our churches and in our homes, because Solomon looks at us as almost as if he's taking an X-ray picture of this particular time in history, and he tells us what happens when we do not follow God's clear direction about moral purity. First of all, we suffer personally. Proverbs 5:9 says, "Lest you give your honor to others and your years to the cruel one." One commentator I read said the word cruel one means blackmailer. Lest you give your honor to others and allow yourself to be blackmailed. You pay a price emotionally. Proverbs 5:11-14 says that this kind of activity fills your life with remorse and regret. And you mourn at last when your flesh and your body are consumed, and you say, "How I have hated instruction, and my heart despised correction. I have not obeyed the voice of my teachers, nor inclined my ear to those who instructed me. I was on the verge of total ruin in the midst of the assembly of the congregation." Notice, hated instruction, despised correction, obeyed not the voice of his teachers, inclined not his ear to those who instructed him. Here's a person who looks back on his life and realized that he had been forewarned and he had ignored the warning and had walked headlong into the whole situation in spite of that. I cannot tell you how many times people have come to talk to me over the years of my ministry about relationships that they knew were wrong, that they knew were in violation of the Word of God. And as we have talked, I have explained to them what God's Word said. And they have said, "We're going to do this anyway and ask God to forgive us." That's tempting God with presumptuous sin. That's saying, "I can do whatever I want, and then I can just pray a prayer and God will make it all better." My friend, that is so presumptuous, and it helps you to understand how little you know both about the grace of God and the judgment of God.
12: And then here's one that everyone who's been through a situation in life can certainly talk about, and that is how this deals with you financially. I know guys who work every day, and about 80% of their work goes toward alimony and settlement accounts and attorney's fees because they couldn't stay at home and do what God tells them to do. So they work every day, and they're reduced to a crust of bread. It touches you professionally. It says here, verses 18 and 19, "For her house leads down to death, and her paths to the dead." Now watch this. "None who go to her return, nor do they regain the paths of life." A very interesting concept. Yes, God can forgive it, and yes, He will, and I want to make sure before we're finished, anyone caught up in the trap like we're talking about knows that God will forgive you and He'll wash it clean. He'll give you a clean heart, but there is a price to pay. There are consequences. There's scar tissue that develops over the issues that happen. And it's usually true that when someone falls, this is especially true when it's someone in spiritual leadership, they may be forgiven and they may be restored, but they're never restored to the same level of influence that they had before it all happened. They can't recover the lost momentum in their life and regain the paths that once they walked. Then it touches you socially. Notice verses 29 through 35 of the sixth chapter say, "So is he who goes to his neighbor's wife. Whoever touches her shall not be innocent. People do not despise a thief if he steals to satisfy himself when he's starving. Yet when he is found, he must restore sevenfold. He may have to give up all the substance of his house. Whoever commits adultery with a woman lacks understanding." That means he's ignorant. "He who does so destroys his own soul. Wounds and dishonor he will get, and his reproach will not be wiped away. For jealousy is a husband's fury. Therefore, he will not spare in the day of vengeance. He will accept no recompense, nor will he be appeased, though you give him many gifts." Every time I turn around, somebody's saying, "Well, if it's just me, and it's just her, and it's all right with me, and it's all right with her, how does that affect anybody else?" How many of you know that for every me and every her, there's four or five other people involved at each end? There's no such thing as just me and her. We all as men ought to pray, "Almighty God, preserve me from ever having to go in and sit down with my children and explain to them why their mother and I are not going to be together anymore, or why I have violated the covenant of marriage." There's always people hurt. It hurts you professionally, it hurts you socially, and there's a terrible, terrible penalty to be paid. You say, "Pastor Jeremiah, this is not a happy message." I know. But it is a message that comes out of the Word of God. And you know, there are all these passages in the book of Proverbs strung together about wisdom. And if one person hears this warning and walks away from an affair that's about to happen, or gets out of an involvement that they've started to get into because they realize that God has sent them this love letter to warn them against the penalty, it will be worth all of the tension I feel in this room right now. Well, that's the problem. Let's talk about how we keep this from happening, all right? I want to get away from the problem. Let's go to the solution. Once again, the book of Proverbs gives us some encouragement. How do I keep this kind of thing from happening in my life? And I speak as a person who is taking this counsel along with you, because I'm no better than anyone else. I stand on this platform so you can see me, but not because I'm above you. I'm just one of you. I'm a fellow struggler, a fellow human being with all of the same potential to do something terrible if I don't walk with God. But listen to the Proverbs. First of all, respond to the counsel of God's Word. Here in this passage that we have read, and in all these passages, there is this plea on the part of the father to the son. Notice chapter 5, verses 1 and 2. "My son, pay attention to my wisdom. Lend your ear to my understanding, that you may preserve discretion and your lips may keep knowledge." The Word of God will help you. You need to have the Word of God flowing through your life, memorizing Scripture, hearing God's Word, reading books, reading the Word of God over and over again. Let the Word of God renew your mind and fill your heart with God's truth. Psalm 119, verse 11 says, "Your word have I hidden in my heart." Why? "That I might not sin against you." And Psalm 119, verse 9 says, "How can a young man cleanse his way?" Listen, by taking heed according to your word. That's it. Let the word of God be your constant companion. Can't get enough of the word of God on Sunday for this to happen, I promise you. Can't get it by listening to Turning Point Radio or watching Turning Point Television. You got to get in the book yourself. Let the word of God come through your spirit. Secondly, reject an arrogant attitude. Notice verse 26 of chapter 7. It says, "For she has cast down many wounded." Now watch this. "And all who were slain by her were strong men." How many of you know that there's no such person who is totally impervious to this kind of an attack or this kind of an involvement? The first thing we need to do, men, is exercise this knowledge, and women too, that any one of us, no matter what our background, no matter what our circumstance, is capable of doing something to hurt God and hurt the ones that love us, and hurt our testimony, and hurt our families. We're capable of it. The Bible says that we're not ever to allow pride to get into our lives, because pride goes before destruction and a haughty spirit before a fall. 1 Corinthians 10:12 says, "Therefore, let him who thinks he stands take heed lest he fall." Listen to me. Don't be arrogant. Don't think it can't happen to you. I don't care how pristine you may be in your thought process. Remember, let him that thinketh he stand take heed lest he fall. Reject an arrogant spirit. And then thirdly, recognize the danger of conversation. This is happening more and more. Every time we talk to somebody, well, we could just talk. Usually it's not even a sexual thing that begins. It's just, well, she listened to me. She cared about what was going on. I could talk. A reminder to all marital couples, we need to talk more. What's going on right now is we got chat rooms on the internet. We got all kinds of infidelity going on because people are talking to one another on the internet. Now, I'm not saying that every internet relationship is bad, but it's bad if you already have a relationship. Somebody said, "Well, I'm not sure I'm married to the right woman." My friend, if you're married, you're married to the right woman. Amen. Chat rooms, just the very thought of it. People getting together in the quietness of their study or at work or wherever, developing relationships through conversation. Did you notice when we were going through these passages how much was said about words? In case you didn't, let me just run them by you real quickly. Proverbs 2:16, "To deliver you from the immoral woman, from the seductress who flatters with their words." 5:3, "For the lips of an immoral woman drip honey, and her mouth is smoother than oil." Proverbs 6:24, "To keep you from the evil woman, from the flattering tongue of a seductress." Proverbs 7:21, "With her enticing speech, she caused him to yield. With her flattering lips, she seduced him." Just be careful about conversations. There is a line in a conversation between a man and a woman who are not married to each other and are married to somebody else. There's a line in conversation over which you should not cross. When you start discussing personal, intimate things with people who are not your own spouse, you have entered into the danger zone, and it's just a matter of time before all of the things that we've talked about already become personally known to you. Watch out for your conversations. I never saw that before, but it's so true. Then run away from temptation. I've said this so often in various sermons that come close to this subject that I almost embarrassed to say it again. But notice what it says in Proverbs 5:8. "Remove your way far from her and do not go near the door of her house." Get out of there, man. Get out of there. I often said the best equipment for maintaining moral purity is the best pair of Adidas you can buy. Joseph ran away. Remember that? Joseph was caught and he ran away. And it says in the Word of God that we're to flee this. Do not let your heart turn aside to her ways. Do not even stray into her paths. 1 Corinthians 6:18 says, "Flee sexual immorality." 2 Timothy 2:22 says, "Flee youthful lusts." Run from it. I don't have to interpret that. If you're in a situation at work where this kind of thing is happening and you're getting kind of drawn into a relationship, ask for a transfer. If you have the power, ask for their transfer. But don't allow yourself to stay in an environment where you are constantly exposed to the same temptation which you are currently not doing well with. Realize the fulfillment of your marriage relationship. It's not only what you do out there, it's what you do at home as well. Now, turn with me. You're not going to believe this is in the Bible, but it is. Let me read, beginning in the 5th chapter, beginning at the 15th verse. Are you ready? Drink water from your own cistern, running water from your own well.

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0: Course, not a Donna Warner emphasizes the old saying, sleep tight, don't let the bed bugs bite.
1: Pest experts say bed bug infestations are increasing. This time of year, they're at their worst. Expert Eric Braun says bed bugs not only hide in mattresses, but furniture.

0: rising costs, most of the nation's priciest cities share one thing in common. According to data on urban living, costs 24 of the 25 most expensive U.S. cities are governed by Democrats. Critics say years of high taxes have caused it. Breaking news and analysis at townhall.com. Correspondent Karen Jamas reports that a former Cambridge professor who was once accused of plagiarism has now been found dead.
1: Britain's Prime Minister Andy Burnham has called the sudden death of Jason Arday a tragedy. Speaking in Cornwall on Saturday, the Prime Minister said,
2: "It's a moment for reflection, I would say. Reflecting on how things came to this."
1: Arday, Cambridge's youngest black professor, was found dead in London on Friday. He resigned last week amid media scrutiny over plagiarism and questions about his achievements. Arday's family claims he faced harassment and abuse. Julian Moran from the Good Law Project.
3: I think that if the press had been a little bit more compassionate, Dr. Arday would still be in the bosom of his family.
1: Karen Chamas, London.
0: Columbia still grappling with the aftermath of a 7.4 magnitude earthquake that struck the area on Monday. Hundreds are still missing. More stories at townhall.com.

What's wrong? 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

0: There. 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Hope you enjoyed our foolishness. When 70s Deja Vu returns, more great music and comedy from that fabulous decade.
1: Hi, I'm Pat Swillen. 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
0: Back in the summer of 1974, singer-songwriter Billy Swan toiled in relative obscurity. And when he recorded his only hit single as a vocalist, it was all true. He played the unique organ backing on a friend's Farfisa and sang while engineer Chip Young's German Shepherd puppy tugged at his pant leg. Thus the applause at the end of I Can Help.

You try singing for 3 minutes with a dog tugging on your pants. You deserved all the applause you could get. Next up on 70s Deja Vu, I want to take you back to 1978 when David Lee Roth and Van Halen scored big with a cover of a Kinks classic. You Really Got Me.

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1: Comedy Gold!

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1: I don't care what you just bought. You get your little fanny perpendicular and get ready for school.
0: I'm not going to school.
1: What do you mean you're not going to school?
0: Just what I said. I'm not going to school.
1: And why not?
0: Because I'm sick. That's why I'm not.
1: Sick? You're sick, all right. What's wrong with you now, Prince Charming?
0: I got an earache.
1: Earache, my eye. How would you like a buttache? Now get your little fanny out of that bed and clean up this room. It looks like a pigsty. You hear me? All right, that's enough. That's enough. You pushed me far enough, young man. You're getting punished. Now stand up.
0: No.
1: I said stand up.
0: I let go of my hair, man.
1: Now, young man, I have talked to you and talked to you and talked to you till I'm blue in the face and I'm done talking to you.
0: Good. Does that mean you're done spitting on me, too?
1: Shut up. I'm not done talking to you. Now turn around and bend over.
0: What are you going to do, you pervert?
1: Pervert? Why are you snotty? Oh, shut up. I haven't even touched it yet. Now I want you to know this is going to hurt you a lot more than it's going to hurt me.
0: Oh, wow. That didn't even hurt.
1: Oh, yeah?
0: Oh, wow. What are you trying to do, tickle me?
1: Tickle you? Yeah, I'll tickle you.
0: Ow!
1: Oh, is that tickle, huh? Come on, real tickle. Come on, laugh it up, funny boy.
0: No more.
1: All right, now you gonna do what I tell you?
0: Yeah.
1: You gonna talk back to me?
0: Yeah.
1: What?
0: I mean, no.
1: All right. Now you get your clothes on and get your little butt ready for school. Right now, do you understand?
0: Yeah.
1: All right.
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0: We've got a whole lot more great music where that came from. 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
13: Hi, this is Pat Matthews, and I'd like to tell you that we're moving. Nah, not to a different station. We're moving to 8 o'clock on Sunday morning. Great 70s hits to start your day on Sunday. All 3 hours of 70s Deja Vu can be heard right here on WGSO 990 AM. That's 8 o'clock in the morning till 11, 70s Deja Vu. I'll see you there.
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13: I'm that guy. And this is 70s Deja Vu. I'm in the mood for some rock and roll. How about you? Joe Walsh and the James Gang. Gonna walk away.

Okay, so we had some earth-shattering news recently. Well, maybe not so much. Cue the door. Seems one Barry Manilow decided to remove all speculation and come out of the closet. He announced he's gay just a couple of days after April Fool's Day, I guess so that no one would think it was a goof. So, from 1977, before we knew, here's Barry, and looks like we made it on 70s Deja Vu.

And that, my friend, was the Inside Edition segment of this week's show. Let's close out our first hour here on 70s Deja Vu with a couple of songs about Venus. Here's Holland's Shocking Blue with a smash from 1970 that was actually featured in 1995's Brady Bunch movie, for whatever that's worth.

0: From the CBD to the West Bank and Metairie, we are the community voice of the Crescent City. 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
1: Breaking news this hour from townhall.com. I'm Michael Harrington. Critics of the Trump administration are facing strong pushback. Correspondent Willie Nelson has the latest.
2: Conservatives are refuting claims that the Trump administration is falling short, pointing to a series of major wins. They say the border has been secured, wall construction has restarted, and mass deportations are underway. Supporters are also highlighting the elimination of DEI programs, rising military recruitment, and cuts to left-wing NGO funding. On the economy, they note lower inflation and stronger retirement accounts, along with a tougher stance against Iran and terrorist groups. Willie Nelson, Washington.
1: A red state AG's warning about financial discrimination against an ammunition maker pays off. Correspondent Ron Taylor explains.
3: West Virginia Attorney General J.B. McCuskey investigated payment processors Bill.com, Ramp, and First Internet Bank of Indiana for denying services to Kent Cartridge Company due to its ammunition production, citing compliance restrictions. Following warning letters under the state's FIND Act, the companies pledged not to discriminate against lawful firearm businesses, with Bill.com entering a business relationship with the ammo maker. Ron Taylor reporting.
1: Indiana authorities say at least five people have died in storms across the state this past week as first responders worked to rescue more people yesterday from rising waters in neighborhoods along the White River in Indianapolis. The state has been hammered over the past week by heavy rains resulting in rivers cresting and

0: beginning with Biz Radio to Speaking Easy New Orleans Style to becoming the community voice of the Crescent City. 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
1: Good morning, class. A quick head count. Tiffany.
2: Here.
1: Zach.
3: Yup.
1: Steven. Is he absent again?
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6: Purity is one of the subjects we talk very little about, especially in the church. And yet it is the most important principle for living a life of integrity. We see this principle broken so many times these days in the political world and even in the church world. The Bible gives us some powerful lessons about this subject, and the book of Proverbs is filled with them. 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
7: We live in a day when immorality seems to be the popular discussion in almost every venue, where it seems as if there's no place where it is not accepted. Christians argue for their immorality. Politicians openly and flagrantly express their immorality. Talk show hosts make it the brunt of their jokes. It filters down. It has an impact. It touches all of us whether we know it's happening or not. And yet the Word of God is very clear, and the book of Proverbs especially deals with the issues that affect us in this society in which we live. There are several extended passages in the book of Proverbs in the early part of the book where we see a father trying to warn his son about the problems that await him if he is not careful, problems of immorality. At this place in the book of Proverbs, it becomes quite apparent that the source of the instruction is the Ten Commandments. The message in Proverbs is an exposition of the seventh commandment found in Exodus 20 and verse 14. You shall not commit adultery. It affects not only immorality within a marital relationship, but immorality before any relationship. Solomon, who is the human author of most of the Proverbs, is remembering what happened to his father David. And he's knowing the tendency of his own feeble heart. And he's watching the addiction of his own sons. And he does all he can do to shout out the warnings concerning the dangers of playing with the fire of immorality. The first words come in the second chapter, beginning in verse 16. And I want you to note that Solomon said all these things, and I'm going to read them to you. Somebody's going to say, you shouldn't talk about this in church. Well, if we shouldn't talk about it in church, it shouldn't be in the Bible then, right? I want to make sure you see this is in the Bible. That's why I want you to look down at your Bibles and read what I'm going to read, beginning in the second chapter in the 16th verse. To deliver you from the immoral woman, from the seductress who flatters with her words, who forsakes the companion of her youth and forgets the covenant of her God, for her house leads down to death and her paths to the dead. None who go to her return, nor do they regain the paths of life. Now, I need to tell you that in these passages, it appears somewhat one-sided, as you can see. It sounds as if we're picking on the women and not being faithful to the men. But please understand that this passage is a passage that describes a father's counsel to his son. So therefore, he's going to warn his son about what he considers to be the dangers out there awaiting him. If Solomon had chosen to sit down and talk with his daughter, he could have said exactly the same things to her about those men who would lure her into temptation. It seems to me today that within our culture, the ground is kind of level there. It's not one more than the other. It seems to be both and. So we will take this in a rather generic way. And every time you think that I'm talking about women in an unkind way, just remember, I'm just using the words of the scripture as they were presented from the format of a father talking to his son. Now, having read all of these instructions in chapters 2 through 6, the Proverbs of immorality, I want to tell you a story. I want to tell you the parable of immorality. If you have never read this, you will wonder if somebody who is a screenwriter hasn't gotten a hold of the book of Proverbs and changed it around. Well, once again now in your Bibles, turn to Proverbs 7 and verse 6. Solomon tells this story about immorality. Listen. For at the window of my house, I looked through my lattice, and I saw among the simple, I perceived among the youths, a young man devoid of understanding, passing along the street near her corner. And he took the path to her house, and in the twilight, in the evening, in the black and dark night, and there a woman met him with the attire of a harlot and a crafty heart. She was loud and rebellious, and her feet would not stay at home. At times she was outside, at times in the open square, lurking at every corner, so she caught him and kissed him. With an impudent face, she said to him, I have peace offerings with me. Today I have paid my vows. So I came out to meet you diligently to seek your face, and I have found you. I have spread my bed with tapestry, colored coverings of Egyptian linen. I have perfumed my bed with myrrh, aloes, and cinnamon. Come, let us take our fill of love until morning. Let us delight ourselves with love, for my husband is not at home. He has gone on a long journey and has taken a bag of money with him and will come home on the appointed day. And with her enticing speech, she caused him to yield. With her flattering lips, she seduced him. Immediately he went after her as an ox goes to the slaughter or as a fool to the correction of the stocks. Till an arrow struck his liver, as a bird hastens to the snare, he did not know it would cost his life. The parable of immorality. And it's very quiet in here because we all know people who have gone through that exact experience. Some may have walked through that in their own lives. The Bible speaks very pointedly and very powerfully to the problem of impurity. Here in these passages of Scripture, one of the most important things for us to notice is the price of immorality. We've seen the parables and the Proverbs. Let's notice the price. The price of immorality is first of all presented to us in a number of pictures. I'm sure all of you know what a metaphor is. It takes something that is spoken and uses a picture to build the concept of that in your mind. And beginning in chapter 2, in verse 18, we have some of these metaphors. For her house leads down to death, and her paths to the dead. Notice chapter 5 and verse 4. But in the end, she is bitter as wormwood, sharp as a two-edged sword. Her feet go down to death, and her steps lay hold of hell. Look at chapter 7 and verse 22. Immediately he went after her as an ox goes to the slaughter. or as a fool to the correction of the stocks, till an arrow struck his liver as a bird hastens to the snare, he did not know it would cost his life. Now, when you put all those together in those pictures, one right after the other, my friend, there is another side to immorality that nobody talks about. There is the pain and the anguish and the hurt and the brokenness and the separation and the awful disappointment. And I know I speak to some wounded hearts, and I do not mean to open the wound and make it more difficult for, but I must speak the truth. Wherever I travel, I see the awful pain of this kind of activity. When I see children being hustled off between mother and father, taken on an airplane so that they're crying when they leave one parent, and then they go to another parent and they stay with them for a while, and they're back and forth because of the broken vows of marriage. My friends, it is an epidemic, and it touches the church almost with the same incidence that it touches the world. And maybe it's time that we go back to read what God says. Maybe if we hear something more about the penalty of immorality from the Word of God, which speaks the truth, we will be cautious not to allow ourselves to be caught in the trap of sin. For Satan goes about as a roaring lion, seeking who may devour, trying to destroy us and ruin our effectiveness for God. He's having a heyday today in the church, among leadership, and in the parishioners of congregations. The price of immorality. Notice, first of all, the pictures. But let me break it down in another way. Let's talk for a moment about the price tags. We all know that when we sin, there is a spiritual price tag. When we do that which God tells us not to do, we pay the penalty. There is always some scar tissue from sin. Yes, God forgives, but God does not take away the consequences. But I don't want to talk about the spiritual price. I want to get down to the practical issues that affect this in our churches and in our homes, because Solomon looks at us as almost as if he's taking an X-ray picture of this particular time in history, and he tells us what happens when we do not follow God's clear direction about moral purity. First of all, we suffer personally. Proverbs 5:9 says, "Lest you give your honor to others and your years to the cruel one." One commentator I read said the word cruel one means blackmailer. Lest you give your honor to others and allow yourself to be blackmailed. You pay a price emotionally. Proverbs 5:11-14 says that this kind of activity fills your life with remorse and regret. And you mourn at last when your flesh and your body are consumed, and you say, "How I have hated instruction, and my heart despised correction. I have not obeyed the voice of my teachers, nor inclined my ear to those who instructed me. I was on the verge of total ruin in the midst of the assembly of the congregation." Notice, hated instruction, despised correction, obeyed not the voice of his teachers, inclined not his ear to those who instructed him. Here's a person who looks back on his life and realized that he had been forewarned and he had ignored the warning and had walked headlong into the whole situation in spite of that. I cannot tell you how many times people have come to talk to me over the years of my ministry about relationships that they knew were wrong, that they knew were in violation of the Word of God. And as we have talked, I have explained to them what God's Word said. And they have said, "We're going to do this anyway and ask God to forgive us." That's tempting God with presumptuous sin. That's saying, "I can do whatever I want, and then I can just pray a prayer and God will make it all better." My friend, that is so presumptuous, and it helps you to understand how little you know both about the grace of God and the judgment of God. And then here's one that everyone who's been through a situation in life can certainly talk about, and that is how this deals with you financially. I know guys who work every day, and about 80% of their work goes toward alimony and settlement accounts and attorney's fees because they couldn't stay at home and do what God tells them to do. So they work every day and they're reduced to a crust of bread. It touches you professionally. It says here, verses 18 and 19, "For her house, leads down to death, and her paths to the dead. Now watch this. None who go to her return, nor do they regain the paths of life. A very interesting concept. Yes, God can forgive it, and yes, He will, and I want to make sure before we're finished, anyone caught up in the trap like we're talking about knows that God will forgive you and He'll wash it clean. He'll give you a clean heart, but there is a price to pay. There are consequences. There's scar tissue that develops over the issues that happen. And it's usually true that when someone falls, this is especially true when it's someone in spiritual leadership, they may be forgiven and they may be restored, but they're never restored to the same level of influence that they had before it all happened. They can't recover the lost momentum in their life and regain the paths that once they walked. Then it touches you socially. Notice verses 29 through 35 of the sixth chapter say, "So is he who goes to his neighbor's wife. Whoever touches her shall not be innocent. People do not despise a thief if he steals to satisfy himself when he's starving. Yet when he is found, he must restore sevenfold. He may have to give up all the substance of his house. Whoever commits adultery with a woman lacks understanding." That means he's ignorant. "He who does so destroys his own soul. Wounds and dishonor he will get, and his reproach will not be wiped away. For jealousy is a husband's fury. Therefore, he will not spare in the day of vengeance. He will accept no recompense, nor will he be appeased, though you give him many gifts." Every time I turn around, somebody's saying, "Well, if it's just me, and it's just her, and it's all right with me, and it's all right with her, how does that affect anybody else?" How many of you know that for every me and every her, there's four or five other people involved at each end? There's no such thing as just me and her. We all as men ought to pray, "Almighty God, preserve me from ever having to go in and sit down with my children and explain to them why their mother and I are not going to be together anymore, or why I have violated the covenant of marriage." There's always people hurt. It hurts you professionally, it hurts you socially, and there's a terrible, terrible penalty to be paid. You say, "Pastor Jeremiah, this is not a happy message." I know. But it is a message that comes out of the Word of God. And you know, there are all these passages in the book of Proverbs strung together about wisdom. And if one person hears this warning and walks away from an affair that's about to happen, or gets out of an involvement that they've started to get into because they realize that God has sent them this love letter to warn them against the penalty, it will be worth all of the tension I feel in this room right now. Well, that's the problem. Let's talk about how we keep this from happening, all right? I want to get away from the problem. Let's go to the solution. Once again, the book of Proverbs gives us some encouragement. How do I keep this kind of thing from happening in my life? And I speak as a person who is taking this counsel along with you, because I'm no better than anyone else. I stand on this platform so you can see me, but not because I'm above you. I'm just one of you. I'm a fellow struggler, a fellow human being with all of the same potential to do something terrible if I don't walk with God. But listen to the Proverbs. First of all, respond to the counsel of God's Word. Here in this passage that we have read, and in all these passages, there is this plea on the part of the father to the son. Notice chapter 5, verses 1 and 2. "My son, pay attention to my wisdom. Lend your ear to my understanding, that you may preserve discretion and your lips may keep knowledge." The Word of God will help you. You need to have the Word of God flowing through your life, memorizing Scripture, hearing God's Word, reading books, reading the Word of God over and over again. Let the Word of God renew your mind and fill your heart with God's truth. Psalm 119, verse 11 says, "Your word have I hidden in my heart." Why? "That I might not sin against you." And Psalm 119, verse 9 says, "How can a young man cleanse his way?" Listen, "By taking heed according to your word." That's it. Let the Word of God be your constant companion. Can't get enough of the Word of God on Sunday for this to happen, I promise you. Can't get it by listening to Turning Point Radio or watching Turning Point Television. You got to get in the book yourself. Let the Word of God come through your spirit. Secondly, reject an arrogant attitude. Notice verse 26 of chapter 7. Says, "For she has cast down many wounded." Now watch this. "And all who were slain by her were strong men." How many of you know that there's no such person who is totally impervious to this kind of an attack or this kind of an involvement? The first thing we need to do, men, is exercise this knowledge, and women too, that any one of us, no matter what our background, no matter what our circumstance, is capable of doing something to hurt God and hurt the ones that love us, and hurt our testimony, and hurt our families. We're capable of it. The Bible says that we're not ever to allow pride to get into our lives, because pride goes before destruction, and a haughty spirit before a fall. 1 Corinthians 10:12 says, therefore, let him who thinks he stands take heed lest he fall. Listen to me. Don't be arrogant. Don't think it can't happen to you. I don't care how pristine you may be in your thought process. Remember, let him that thinketh he stand take heed lest he fall. Reject an arrogant spirit. And then thirdly, recognize the danger of conversation. This is happening more and more. Every time we talk to somebody, well, we could just talk. Usually it's not even a sexual thing that begins. It's just, well, she listened to me. She cared about what was going on. I could talk. A reminder to all marital couples, we need to talk more. What's going on right now is we got chat rooms on the internet. We got all kinds of infidelity going on because people are talking to one another on the internet. Now, I'm not saying that every internet relationship is bad, but it's bad if you already have a relationship. Somebody said, well, I'm not sure I'm married to the right woman. My friend, if you're married, you're married to the right woman. Amen. Chat rooms, just the very thought of it. People getting together in the quietness of their study or at work or wherever, developing relationships through conversation. Did you notice when we were going through these passages how much was said about words? In case you didn't, let me just run them by you real quickly. Proverbs 2:16, deliver you from the immoral woman, from the seductress who flatters with their words. 5:3, for the lips of an immoral woman drip honey, and her mouth is smoother than oil. Proverbs 6:24, to keep you from the evil woman, from the flattering tongue of a seductress. Proverbs 7:21, with her enticing speech she caused him to yield. With her flattering lips she seduced him. Just be careful about conversations. There is a line in a conversation between a man and a woman who are not married to each other and are married to somebody else. There's a line in conversation over which you should not cross. When you start discussing personal, intimate things with people who are not your own spouse, you have entered into the danger zone, and it's just a matter of time before all of the things that we've talked about already become personally known to you. Watch out for your conversations. I never saw that before, but it's so true. Then run away from temptation. I've said this so often in various sermons that come close to this subject that I'm almost embarrassed to say it again. But notice what it says in Proverbs 5:8. Remove your way far from her and do not go near the door of her house. Get out of there, man. Get out of there. I often said the best equipment for maintaining moral purity is the best pair of Adidas you can buy. Joseph ran away. Remember that? Joseph was caught and he ran away. And it says in the Word of God that we're to flee this. Do not let your heart turn aside to her ways. Do not even stray into her paths. 1 Corinthians 6:18 says, flee sexual immorality. 2 Timothy 2:22 says, flee youthful lusts. Run from it. I don't have to interpret that. You're in a situation at work where this kind of thing is happening and you're getting kind of drawn into a relationship, ask for a transfer. If you have the power, ask for their transfer. But don't allow yourself to stay in an environment where you are constantly exposed to the same temptation which you are currently not doing well with. Realize the fulfillment of your marriage relationship. It's not only what you do out there, it's what you do at home as well. Now, turn with me. You're not going to believe this is in the Bible, but it is. Let me read, beginning in the 5th chapter, beginning at the 15th verse. Are you ready? Drink water from your own cistern, running water from your own well. Should your fountains be dispersed abroad, streams of water in the streets, let them be only your own and not for strangers with you. Let your fountain be blessed and rejoice with the wife of your youth as a loving deer and a graceful doe. Let her breast satisfy you at all times and always be enraptured with her love. For why should you, my son, be enraptured by an immoral woman and be embraced in the arms of a seductress? You say, that's almost erotic language to be reading in church. It's in the Bible. And what it says is, there isn't anything wrong with sexuality. There's not anything wrong with it. God created it. It's to be enjoyed within the boundary of marriage between one man and one woman who covenanted themselves together for life. And the Bible says in the book of Hebrews that God honors this, that marriage is an honorable thing among all, and the bed undefiled, but fornicators and adulterers God will judge. God teaches us that the best defense is a good offense, right? And when you allow God to work in your own marriage relationship so that it's strong, makes it even more difficult for the tempter to come and lure you away and do something that will destroy your life. Finally, resolve to guard your heart. Proverbs 6:25 says, "Do not lust after her beauty in your heart, nor let her allure you with her eyelids." The Word of God is such a loving letter. It may sound as if it's harsh when we speak of it in terms like this, but God loves us so much, He wants the best for us. And the best for us does not lie in illicit relationships and in moral conduct. My friend, the best is in a relationship according to God's Word. I have a friend by the name of Richard Furman, who is a doctor in Boone, North Carolina. He is a thoracic surgeon and a wonderful Christian. And we were talking about losing our parents. He told me about his dad, who died when he was 73. And he said, "David, one thing I will

0: never forget is that after my dad died, we as children gathered around and were talking to my mom about my dad and their relationship and their marriage. And we got to talking about their wedding. And mom said that when they got married, they didn't have any money for a honeymoon. So they spent their honeymoon in her parents' home, up in the second story of their home. And one of the kids said, "Mom, how long did the honeymoon last?" She said, "It ended yesterday." That's what I want. Isn't that what you want? Isn't that where the joy of life is? Isn't that where godliness is reflected in homes? It ended yesterday. May it be so for us. And let me say this to you. Wherever you are in this process, maybe you have blown it. Maybe there's some scars on your heart. I want to tell you that God will forgive you. And He wants you now to take what's left of your life and make the best of it for His honor and glory. You can't go back and undo what's done, but you can go forward. You can go forward with the principles of God's Word and live your life according to His principles of purity. May God grant that you will do it. And in the process, may you find a way to cultivate a higher love, a love for the Lord Jesus that will be so great that you would never want to do anything to hurt Him because He's done so much for you.
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5: the White House reports some countries are routing exports through certain nations to avoid U.S. tariffs. Correspondent Bob Agnew.
6: I know it's been a few weeks since we celebrated
7: China has responded to 2018 tariffs by sending goods to other countries for packaging and assembly.
6: Hey, you, I'm Pat Matthews.
7: White House Trade Advisor Peter Navarro says China launders exports through more than 40 countries, causing tax revenue losses of $19.26 billion. Each year.
6: To all you
7: China's leader
6: April
7: Xi Jinping
6: fools.
7: Is scheduled to visit Washington in September. Bob Agnew reporting.
5: The Trump administration is launching a new strategy to tackle homelessness, arguing that treating addiction and mental illness must come before simply providing housing. Correspondent Ron Taylor.
8: HUD Secretary Scott Turner says years of housing first policies have fallen short, pointing to statistics showing 75% of homeless Americans struggling with drug addiction and 78% suffer from mental illness. Turner says housing remains important, but housing alone is not enough. The new Treatment First Toolkit, unveiled by HUD and HHS, aims to expand recovery services and connect homeless individuals with addiction and mental health treatment. HHS Secretary Robert F. Kennedy Jr. says lasting recovery starts with effective care, not leaving people trapped in addiction and homelessness. Ron Taylor reporting.
5: Luigi Mangione has pleaded guilty to federal stalking charges in the killing of UnitedHealthcare CEO Grant Thompson. He admitted to following Thompson to an investor conference in 2024 and shooting him on a New York City street. He could face life in prison. Reddit will join the S&P 500 this week, giving the wide-ranging online forum a boost of prestige and investments. The company will join the benchmark index as a

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1: Hurricane Lala has screwed Hawaii.

0: died, but one victim sustained critical injuries. Chesterfield County Police say Cameron Harris of Henrico County, Virginia, was arrested and found in hiding in a closet on campus Saturday afternoon. Authorities say he was not a student at the university. 8 felony warrants are out for his arrest. News and analysis at townhall.com. I'm Michael Harrington. Some lions and tigers begin a long-awaited rescue.
1: 30 lions and tigers from a closed Argentine zoo are starting a new life at wildlife sanctuaries in South Africa and the United States. The animals were rescued from the former Luhan Zoo northwest of Buenos Aires after years of uncertainty. For PAWS, an international animal welfare group, is overseeing the transfer, calling it one of the largest relocations of captive big cats. The animals will live in expansive enclosures at the sanctuary. Some cats needed sedation for transport on Friday. The zoo was shut down in 2020 over safety and welfare concerns. Keith Peters reporting.
0: Fans gathered Saturday in a Welsh village to bid farewell to singer Bonnie Tyler as her coffin was brought home. The Grammy-nominated star, known for Total Eclipse of the Heart, passed away last month in Portugal at the age of 75. Locals and fans from the UK and beyond lined the streets of Mumbles near Swansea. More on these stories at townhall.com.

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0: 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Hope you enjoyed our foolishness. When 70s Deja Vu returns, more great music and comedy from that fabulous decade.
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8: Back in the summer of 1974, singer-songwriter Billy Swan toiled in relative obscurity. And when he recorded his only hit single as a vocalist, it was all true. He played the unique organ backing on a friend's Farfisa and sang while engineer Chip Young's German Shepherd puppy tugged at his pant leg. Thus the applause at the end of I Can Help.

You try singing for 3 minutes with a dog tugging on your pants. You deserved all the applause you could get. Next up on 70s Deja Vu, I want to take you back to 1978 when David Lee Roth and Van Halen scored big with a cover of a Kinks classic. You really got me.

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1: 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You get your little fanny perpendicular and get ready for school.
0: I'm not going to school.
1: What do you mean you're not going to school?
0: Just what I said. I'm not going to school.
1: And why not?
0: Because I'm sick. That's why not.
1: Sick? You're sick, all right. What's wrong with you now, Prince Charming?
0: I got an earache.
1: Earache, my eye. How would you like a buttache? Now get your little fanny out of that bed and clean up this room. It looks like a pigsty. You hear me? All right, that's enough. That's enough. You push me far enough, young man, you're getting punished. Now stand up.
0: No.
1: I said stand up.
0: I let go of my hair, man.
1: Now, young man, I have talked to you and talked to you and talked to you till I'm blue in the face and I'm done talking to you.
0: Good. Does that mean you're done spitting on me, too?
1: Shut up. I'm not done talking to you. Now turn around and bend over.
0: What are you going to do, you pervert?
1: Pervert? Why are you snotty? Oh, shut up. I haven't even touched you yet. Now I want you to know this is going to hurt you a lot more than it's going to hurt me.
0: Oh, wow. That didn't even hurt.
1: Oh, yeah?
0: Oh, wow. What are you trying to do, tickle me?
1: Tickle you? Yeah, I'll tickle you.
0: Ow! Oh,
1: is that tickle, huh? Come on, let's tickle. Come on, laugh it up, funny boy.
0: No more.
1: All right, now you gonna do what I tell you?
0: Yeah.
1: You gonna talk
0: yeah.
1: back to me?
0: Yeah.
1: What?
0: I mean, no.
1: All right. Now you get your clothes on and get your little butt ready for school. Right now, do you understand?
0: Yeah.
1: All right.

There's your comic relief, or as we like to call it, comedy gold. Cheech and Chong with the classic Earache My Eye. Switching back to music, I Thought You'd Never Ask. Some Steeler's Wheel from 1973, and we're stuck on 70s Deja Vu.

0: We've got a whole lot more great music where that came from. And I promise not to be stingy when 70s Deja Vu continues.
1: We now return you to 70s Deja Vu with Pat Matthews.
0: I'm that guy. And this is 70s Deja Vu. I'm in the mood for some rock and roll. How about you? Joe Walsh and the James Gang. Gonna walk away.

Okay, so we had some earth-shattering news recently. Well, maybe not so much. Cue the door. Seems one Barry Manilow decided to remove all speculation and come out of the closet. He announced he's gay just a couple of days after April Fool's Day, I guess so that no one would think it was a goof. So, from 1977, before we knew, here's Barry, and looks like we made it on 70s Deja Vu.

And that, my friend, was the Inside Edition segment of this week's show. Let's close out our first hour here on 70s Deja Vu with a couple of songs about Venus. Here's Holland's Shocking Blue with a smash from 1970 that was actually featured in 1995's Brady Bunch movie, or whatever that's worth.

your dress on.

0: More great 70s deja vu is lurking around the corner. 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
12: Breaking news this hour from townhall.com. I'm Michael Harrington. Democratic socialists are racking up wins in Democratic primaries by claiming to represent working-class Americans, but a closer look suggests the movement is driven by a very different crowd.
13: A recent New York Times column notes that just 4% of DSA members hold working-class jobs, while 80% of members over the age of 25 have college degrees. It also found that recent DSA-backed candidates perform stronger in highly educated counties, not working-class areas. The group's agenda includes higher taxes on the wealthy, policies advancing transgender ideology, and defunding the police, positions critics argue are far removed from the priorities of many blue-collar voters.
12: That's correspondent Bernie Bennett reporting. Conservatives say the movement reflects affluent, educated liberals embracing policies they can afford. While numbers are fueling the debate over which administration delivered better paychecks, Unleash Prosperity says the comparison between the Biden and Trump years tells a stark story.
14: Economist Steve Moore of UP says inflation-adjusted wages, or real wages, fell nearly 4% during the Biden years, reducing Americans' buying power. By contrast, he says real wages under President Trump's current term are up about 1.2%. Moore argues that while the gain is modest, it's a move in the right direction and a sign that workers are finally getting ahead instead of falling behind. Ken Lorman reporting.
12: Rescue teams in eastern Indonesia have recovered four more bodies after a magnitude 7.7 earthquake struck the day before, bringing the death toll to 51. Thousands have been displaced. Taliban rulers celebrating the fifth anniversary of their return to power in Afghanistan. They claim to have brought stability and ended decades of conflict. However, the UN warns of grave human rights crises, especially for women and girls. More on these stories at townhall.com.
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0: intends to approve a request for federal resources to help in response to the flooding and the recovery. He is warning residents to listen to authorities and stay away from high water. Ukraine has launched hundreds of drones across Russia this weekend, killing at least six people in one of Kiev's largest aerial assaults of the war. The Ukrainians have increased their attacks on Russia this year, targeting military industries and energy facilities. Russia's Ministry of Defense says it destroyed more than 800 Ukrainian drones overnight. A drone attack targeted three towns in Russia's southwest Rostov region. News and analysis at townhall.com. I'm Michael Harrington. The body of singer Bonnie Tyler has returned to her hometown in Wales.
1: The Grammy-nominated star, known for Total Eclipse of the Heart, died last month in Portugal. She was 75. Locals and fans from the United Kingdom and beyond lined the streets of Mumbles near Swansea to see the hearse, which carried her coffin draped in a Welsh flag. Tyler, born Gaynor Hopkins, earned three Grammy nods and was honoured as a member of the Order of the British Empire in 2022. She was a coal miner's daughter from Skewen in Wales. A celebration of her life is planned for Monday in Swansea. Karen Shamas, London.
0: Today is Sunday, August the 16th, the 228th day of 2026. On this date in history, 1962, the Beatles fired their original drummer, Pete Best, and replaced him with a guy named Ringo Starr. More on these stories at townhall.com.
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3: It was in 1968 that the Zombies would release this one. It would be somewhat of a swan song, since it was released after the band split up. It featured the smooth, jazzy voice of Colin Blunstone and the psychedelic keyboard musings of Rod Argent, capping off a fairly successful pop career for the group. Then in 1972, Argent and Blunstone were making a go at their solo careers when Argent, yes, that was the name of his new group, released this hit, which topped out at number 5 on the U.S. charts. Here's Hold Your Head Up from the album All Together Now on 70s Deja Vu.

Some great tunes there. Foreigner feels like the first time on 70s Deja Vu from 1977. But let's not stop there. Here's a chart topper from 1971. Hamilton, Joe Frank, and Reynolds. Don't Hold Your Love.

0: More great 70s hits are on the way on 70s Deja Vu. 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
10: 1974.

Every now and then, I like to throw you a curve. From Kool and the Gang's Dance Floor Smash from 1974 to some, let's say, more sedate tunes. Let's kick off this little set with some Neil Young from 1972. Heart of Gold on 70s Deja Vu.

Then there was this band who the two previous gentlemen were at one time or another part of. Crosby, Stills, and Nash with Just a Song Before I Go Ahead and Change the Mood Again.

0: sure do love me some Doobies. That's China Grove on 70s Deja Vu. We've got a whole lot more memories to make. And we'll be right back.
1: 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Write to me and escape.
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you know you secretly smiled when that one came on the radio in 1970. I publicly denounced it, but privately I sang along with the chorus. That's Dawn and our guilty pleasure of the week, Candida. At least she sounded good looking. 1971 came along and brought us a group that also made it out of the 60s unscathed, and they still had Nitty Gritty in their name. Here's the Nitty Gritty Dirt Band with Jerry Jeff Walker's Mr. Bojangles on 7.

Mr. Bojangles, he danced, and so did this guy, sometimes. But he didn't have to get the girls to squeal. Let's do two in a row from 1972, kicking it off with the King.

0: I'm Pat Matthews, and this is 70s Deja Vu. We've got a whole lot more where that came from, so go get your dancing shoes and put them on. We'll be right back.
1: Open calendar. What's my schedule looking like?
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1: Breaking news this hour from townhall.com. I'm Michael Harrington. New York City Mayor Zoran Mamdani is backing a measure that critics say could hit consumers right in the wallet. Correspondent Ken Lormand explains.
2: Mayor Mamdani supports the so-called Delivery Protection Act, which would force Amazon to directly hire delivery drivers and warehouse workers now employed through independent contractors. Opponents say the move would wipe out small delivery businesses, boost Amazon's labor cost, and drive up prices. One study estimates the average household could pay hundreds more each year, while unions stand to gain. Critics call it another socialist policy, making life less affordable for New Yorkers. Ken Lorman reporting.
1: President Trump is praising gains in his crime crackdown across the country as the FBI releases statistics for 2025. Correspondent Laura Winters has them.
3: The 2025 annual FBI crime report shows violent crime is down more than 9%, murder and robbery down more than 18%, and rape down more than 7% across the country. President Trump at an event celebrating law enforcement on Friday in Nassau County, Long Island.
4: Let's say they don't have good leadership, like Chicago has very bad leadership, but we have the numbers down because of what the federal government's doing. We get no credit for it because they say, well, we get no credit for it. They like to take all the credit. But everyone knows.
3: Laura Winters reporting.
1: Hurricane Lala has skirted Hawaii's Big Island without making landfall and is expected to weaken after lashing the region with strong winds and drenching rain. The National Hurricane Center says this powerful storm is weakening but was doing 75 miles per hour sustained at last check. Police in Virginia have arrested a 19-year-old in connection with a shooting Saturday that left five people injured, one in critical condition. More on these stories at townhall.com.
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1: Luigi Mangione has pleaded guilty to federal stalking charges in the killing of UnitedHealthcare CEO Brian Thompson. He admitted to following Thompson to an investor conference in 2024 and shooting him on a New York City street. The 28-year-old Mangione acknowledged his actions at a hastily scheduled hearing in Manhattan. At sentencing, he faces life.

0: Sportsnet.com. A look at the week ahead on Wall Street.
1: Several big retailers will release their latest financial results this week. Home Depot reports its results on Tuesday, followed by Target and Lowe's on Wednesday, and then Walmart on Thursday. The results will help give investors a more detailed picture of how businesses and consumers handled stubbornly high inflation during the second quarter. Profit reports and forecasts from Home Depot and Lowe's could provide more insight into the home renovation market. Updates from retail giants Target and Walmart could provide insight into how households are budgeting and spending. The Federal Reserve on Wednesday will release minutes from its policy meeting in July. Damian Troisi, New York.
0: Today is Sunday, August the 16th, and some notable people are celebrating a birthday today, including Madonna. The singer is 68 years old. Actor Timothy Hutton turns 66 today. Actor and filmmaker Taika Waititi is 51. This is townhall.com.
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Queen of Soul, still kicking after all these years. Aretha, rock steady on 70s Deja Vu. Now, I told you to put your dancing shoes on, and I hope you did, because that's the way I like it.

0: Have you danced enough? I think you have. When we return, we'll paint this baby blue on 70s Deja Vu. I really didn't mean that to rhyme, honest.
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0: As promised.

Yes, kids, that was the Beatles, and it was on the radio in 1970. From the Let It Be album, George Harrison's For You Blue. I'm not nearly finished painting this bad boy blue, so here goes. No.

0: There you go. A nice little set there. Four songs with the word blue in the title. I hope that made your day. When we return for more great 70s music, James Taylor kicks things off.
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0: Now here's a song with a little history written by James Taylor in 1970 as a blues parody intended to mock what he considered the inauthentic blues bands of the day. We're not naming names. He recorded it at Sunset Studios in Hollywood while suffering with a head cold. And you thought he was naturally nasal. Even Elvis recorded this later in the 70s and made it a staple at his live shows. Here's James with his Steamroller on 70s Deja Vu.

That's Michael Murphy in Wildfire, his number one song from 1975. Isn't it great when a song about a horse reaches the top of the charts? Meanwhile, here's Walter Murphy, no relation, with a bit, actually a fifth of Beethoven on 70's Deja Vu.

closing the show with a great song from Walter Egan with a little help from Lindsey Buckingham and Stevie Nicks of Fleetwood Mac. That's Magnet and Steel. I hope you enjoyed this edition of 70s Deja Vu, and you'll like us on Facebook and come back next week. And bring a friend along, will you? Have a great week.

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1: Breaking news this hour from townhall.com. I'm Michael Harrington. Critics of the Trump administration are facing strong pushback, correspondent Willie Nelson reports.
2: Conservatives are refuting claims that the Trump administration is falling short, pointing to a series of major wins. They say the border has been secured, wall construction has restarted, and mass deportations are underway. Supporters are also highlighting the elimination of DEI programs, rising military recruitment, and cuts to left-wing NGO funding. On the economy, they note lower inflation and stronger retirement accounts, along with a tougher stance against Iran and terrorist groups. Willie Nelson, Washington.
1: One red state AG's warning about financial discrimination against an ammunition maker pays off. Correspondent Ron Taylor fills us in.
3: West Virginia Attorney General J.B. McCuskey investigated payment processors Bill.com, Ramp, and First Internet Bank of Indiana for denying services to Kent Cartridge Company due to its ammunition production, citing compliance restrictions. Following warning letters under the state's FIND Act, the companies pledged not to discriminate against lawful firearm businesses, with Bill.com entering a business relationship with the ammo maker. Ron Taylor reporting.
1: Authorities in Indiana say at least five people have died in storms across the state this past week as first responders worked to rescue more people yesterday from rising waters in neighborhoods along the White River in Indianapolis. The state has been hammered over the past week by heavy rains, resulting in rivers reaching record highs. Governor Mike Braun confirmed Saturday President Trump will be sending federal aid his way. Ukraine has launched hundreds of drones across Russia this weekend, killing at least six people in one of Kiev's largest aerial attacks of the war. The Ukrainians have increased their attacks on Russia this year, targeting military industries and energy facilities. Russia's Ministry of Defense says it destroyed 822 Ukrainian drones overnight. More on these stories at townhall.com.
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1: Rescue teams in eastern Indonesia have recovered four more bodies after a magnitude 7.7 earthquake struck the day before, bringing the death toll to 51. Thousands have been displaced. The U.S. Geological Survey says the powerful quake hit the Flores region at a depth of 6 miles yesterday. Residents fled in panic as tsunami warnings were issued and later lifted. At least 235 aftershocks followed. Rescuers digging through debris today, focusing on three regencies that were inaccessible after the quake. Taliban rulers celebrating the fifth anniversary of their return to power in Afghanistan. They claim to have brought stability and ended decades of conflict. However, a top United Nations official warns of grave human rights crises, especially for women and girls. The Taliban seized power on August 15, 2021, after U.S. and NATO troops withdrew from the country. News and analysis at Town Hall.

0: The stolen Trochero painting was right in front of him, one of just 30 known to exist signed by Picasso. More of these stories at townhall.com.
1: 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Oh,
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3: We are back on the Dr. Dahlia Show, 1-877-DOC-DAHLIA, 1-877-DOCDALI. So we have breaking news. Luigi Mangione admits that he shot Mr. Bryant Thompson, UnitedHealth CEO, and is pleading guilty in order to get a plea deal. Mangione is 28 years old, but when he was 26, he had allegedly shot UnitedHealthcare CEO Bryant Thompson in New York City when Bryant Thompson was at a conference. He admitted now, for the first time, to shooting him. Bryant Thompson was 50 years old at the time, and this happened in Midtown Manhattan on December 4th, 2024. Mangione told the judge this morning, I shot Mr. Thompson and he died. I understood that my actions would place him in fear of death and bodily injury. I knew what I was doing was illegal. So the confession came after he pleaded guilty to one count of interstate stalking resulting in death and one count of stalking through use of interstate facilities resulting in death. Federal murder charges against Mangione were previously dropped, but he faces a state trial on charges of murdering Thompson next month. Now, if double jeopardy laws apply, even though you would think double jeopardy is, well, you can't be tried for the same crime twice. But if it's a different charge, can you be? According to New York state law, no. If it had to do with the events surrounding that crime, he could possibly get off the state charges by pleading guilty to the federal stalking charges. Now, could he still be in trouble for murder? You would think he would be, but I'm no legal expert. People are saying if the state charges don't then apply. Now, most likely there would not be then, you know, a plea deal. They would, if the federal government thinks that he's going to be getting off for murder, no, but be wrapped up in the deal where he does serve time. So Thompson's family was there. This was the first time that his family came face to face with Mangione. They said that they had watched Mangione say that this happened after years of enduring pain from a broken back. He learned about the UnitedHealthcare Investor Conference. He traveled to Manhattan and emailed the company posing as an investor and got information about the location within an hour. Then he printed a gun with a 3D printer. Blows my mind that this type of stuff could be happening. I mean, obviously there was premeditation. At first they were trying to entertain the idea that they would do insanity, that this was, you know, like a crime of passion where there was no premeditation. Obviously there was premeditation. Now, both stalking charges carry a maximum sentence of life in prison. So it helps him avoid the death penalty for murder, but he still could serve life in prison. His sentencing hearing has been scheduled for December 18th. So they say this plea, according to Daily Mail, comes weeks before Mangione was slated to go on trial for the state murder charges. So legal experts think this federal plea could be a way that his legal team is able to get those state charges thrown out because of the double jeopardy laws. Federal and state governments can prosecute for the same conduct because they are considered independent of each other, usually. However, under New York state law, double jeopardy could come into play when a prior prosecution for the same conduct ends in a conviction by guilty plea or a resolution at trial. Legal analyst from CBS News, Carolyn Polisi, says in New York State, there's more robust protections for defendants around the double jeopardy laws, and so that could be a real issue here, at least one that would merit litigation, if not dismissal. Plus, we're also, you know, under the, something that, is it Bragg, Alvin Bragg, is the DA? right, in New York City, and he is not believed to be the most, shall we say, aggressive as it pertains to, you know, charges and following through, or and unless, of course, it's Trump. And so, you know, I think maybe that the legal team was thinking, I don't know if New York State is going to let this guy off. Retired FBI Special Agent James Gagliano, according to Daily Mail, suggests that Mangione made the move so he could spend his sentence in a cushy federal prison rather than a state facility. That's also a good point. So Gagliano told Fox News, what was confounding to all of us is why the Southern District would be doing this without working with the state, because the only thing that can be the possible outcome here is his attorneys are trying to get him to the comfy confines of FCEA Iotisville to avoid Sing Sing, Attica, Clinton, or places like that in the state system. You know, when the manipulation of law is, you know, some people think it's the beauty and the art of law. Others think that it's really, you know, affecting justice and justice being served. You know, I get that if somebody plants evidence, you need to have a way to protect yourself. I get that. And I agree with that, you know, or if, you know, you have, you know, if somebody, shall we say, you had a right to remain silent, they didn't give you your rights, you end up saying something that could be used against you, you know, and they didn't follow the process. I get that's why these laws need to protect defendants. But if somebody murders somebody, they admit they murder somebody, the evidence is there to be able to, you know, negotiate, well, we're going to do a comfier, you know, prison or a comfier sentence, or it just drives me crazy. According to a former federal prosecutor, David S. Weinstein, he said anytime they're going to get a penalty that's anything better than Mangione spending the rest of his life in jail, that's a victory. If they craft their resolution in a way that allows a New York state law to apply, then it takes care of the New York state case. If they say these are crimes that arise out of the same manner, then they can't prosecute him. They will file a motion to dismiss based on double jeopardy, so there won't be a trial on September 8th. So he was supposed to go to trial. His online defense fund raised over $1.5 million. He also has gotten fan mail and emails. He's been in Brooklyn's Metropolitan Detention Center. Now, I know some people are probably looking at this going, well, wait a second here. Your state case really can nail you, but the federal case allows you more wiggle room. So when you commit a crime, should you make sure you do federal charges at the same time? I'd like to think that's not the case. It shouldn't work that way, but it might be working in this case for him. 1-877-DOCTOLLY.

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Big thanks to Talk Media Network for making the show happen. Big thanks to Daniel, our producer, and big thanks to y'all for tuning in. We really do appreciate it. Don't forget to follow us on Twitter or X at Dr. Dahlia, Facebook, The Dr. Dahlia Show, and on YouTube, click like and subscribe. So you're going to see a lot of talk about surprise medical bills, and this is something that I keep being asked as to why it is near impossible to get the healthcare industry to be transparent about what they're going to price you. You go to a store, you know what your milk is going to cost. You go to the gas station, you know roughly what you're being charged per gallon, although it does trick you because you see $3.90-something and then it's cash, but if you use your credit card, it's $4-something. So there is still that little trickery, but they do have to list the prices. Before you put the gas in your car, you do get to see what they're going to charge you per gallon. Yet in healthcare, no. You just can't get a straight answer. I know there's been some back and forth with the New Orleans 5th U.S. Circuit Court of Appeals looking at certain formulas and surprise medical bills. They struck down a formula used by healthcare providers, insurers, and the government designed to shield patients from high surprise medical bills. Because there was, I think the providers, including the Texas Medical Association and air ambulance operators, challenged the method for calculating the quote qualifying payment amount, which was like a median rate for providing specific in-network services in specific regions, saying that the calculations favored insurers at their expense. And so they were concerned about ghost rates or rates for services they never provided. And so they didn't think it was transparent enough. So the patients, they don't care about what, you know, can, especially in a capitalistic system, use the tools that they have to, you know, supply and demand. Where if what you're supplying doesn't appeal to our demand, you're going to have to lower your rate. This came 3 weeks after the U.S. Centers for Medicare and Medicaid Services told the New York Times the system says awards to doctors through the No Surprises Act arbitration process more than tripled to $14.9 billion in 2025 and $4.1 billion in 2024. So are people ending up paying more by the No Surprises Act, or are they? So what the situation is in terms of, which I think is really stupid. When I got out of medical school, I was like, well, why don't I just charge a patient $25? And then if I need to use extra bandages or extra whatever or extra time, you know, charge more. Well, no, the system is based on insurance companies. Patients don't want to pay cash, and understandably so, because a hysterectomy can be very expensive. So they pay an insurance company a lot of money to tell the doctor, you're only going to get $2.42 from this insurance company, plus maybe a $25 copay if the patient per the honor system pays you that copay. The doctor has to take it. Doctor's like, okay, well, fine. If a doctor wants to get paid more, they have to do more work, see you more times, maybe spend more time with you so they could take that level 3 visit and make it a level 4. The level 4 visit might only pay another $5 more, maybe another $10 more. And so early on in the 90s and actually in the 80s and 90s, it was then all about volume. When insurance companies really, really start to take over and get very, very active in patient care, doctors were like, well, then we got to up our volume because we're just not making enough. And then, you know, if you did do a urine analysis or you did do another aspect to the visit, you could charge for that. But not all insurance companies would pay. I told you what happened with Medicare. So I would have patients who either had diabetes or high blood pressure, and there for the physicals. And so urinalysis strips cost money. Processing the urine to send it to the lab takes time and money. And so you should be able to pay or charge for that extra service that you're doing. However, Medicare decided to go, you know what? We're going to bundle it. So all those urines you doctors got $2 for from us, pay it back.
the cardiologist and their treadmill and in-office cardiac testing. I didn't do that. I did urine samples. So I, with Medicare, with the amount, I only had to give a few hundred dollars back of money that they actually really underpaid me for. It's just going to be bundled a part of the visit. So what did then a lot of and get it done? I'm seeing other patients besides Medicare. I don't want to treat one patient different than another. But what a lot of doctors said is we're not doing that. Same thing with flu shots. If we're only going to get 12 cents from Medicare for the flu shot, then we're not going to then offer them here. We can't take a loss. And so Medicare patients, which is why when they keep on saying Medicare for all, Medicare for all, when you ask the average Medicare patient, they're like, are you sure? Depending on what the insurance was going to pay or not pay, doctors and medical centers could be pretty screwed. And there were certain insurance companies where we were taking a loss every time they came in. And with Medicare and Medicaid, they didn't pay on every patient. They only paid on two out of every five, same code, same, wouldn't pay. And there was no one to talk to, no one to rectify it. So the reason why medical centers survive based on this is because they hope to God that you have somebody who doesn't have insurance, who has cash, who will actually pay the full $50, the full $100, the full $2,000 or whatever the hospital charges. Because then that money offsets the crappy reimbursement they get from the insurance. Now, sometimes the insurance pays well, sometimes it doesn't. But it's a crapshoot. You do the work, you know, and you know, are they going to pay you or are they not? As opposed to a grocery store, you don't get to walk out of there without paying for the milk. But you get money on the back end. Now, if a hospital, we will take out for this amount of money. You'd think, okay, well, that would make sense. I can now shop at the different hospitals and go, okay, well, I could get my appendectomy here. I could get my appendectomy over here. That's wonderful. All right. But what if somebody needs more? What if they need more pain medication? What if they're not able to bounce out of home same day and they need to stay overnight? Well, now that adds extra cost. What if you need an internal medicine consult because his blood pressure spiked? So the hospitals go, look, medical care, it's not like buying milk because medical care could be unpredictable. We can't predict what your hospital course is going to be. And so with that, the hospital struggle going, well, wait a second, just in case they have issues, we need to make sure we got that covered. And for the patient, you are now feeling a little nervous because if you do need anything extra, are they going to really drag their heels to give that to you because it's going to cost them more money and they're not going to be paid for it? A lot of patients want to see the doctor incentivized to get his ass out of bed and over to the hospital to see you. But if he's not making any more money to see you, is he going to come to the hospital to see you? Charge this much for a hysterectomy. This is our sutures. We already took into account the suture, the autoclaving costs. Okay, well, what happens if your supplier ups their fees? 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So it's always so dynamic. When prices start, my $3 box of gloves jumped to $12. Insurance won't pay me more. But a hospital will be like, okay, wait a second. We're paying quadruple now. 1-877-DOCTOLLY. 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
4: The American Enterprise Institute calls this a, quote, ominous finding. They say this ominous slowdown should be met with urgent action, not ignominious acceptance, if I pronounce that right. I should know how to say that because I wasn't chronically absent. According to the Department of Education, U.S. Department, missing school means missing valuable instruction time and poses serious implications for students, overall academic success and well-being. Research suggests that children who are chronically absent for multiple years between preschool and second grade are much less likely to read at grade level by third grade. Where were the highest absenteeism rates? Alaska, Washington, D.C., Oregon, and New Mexico. Now, the lowest absenteeism was New Jersey, Virginia, and Alabama. I find that interesting because you had D.C., at the highest, but Virginia at the lowest. So they believe that this phenomenon happens in historically disadvantaged districts. In Illinois, they said the general chronic absenteeism rate was about 25% last year, 31% of low-income students were chronically absent, and nearly 40% of black students were. Educators across the country are trying to find different strategies to get students back to class. In Pittsburgh, Pennsylvania, where 32% of students were chronically absent, 32% last year, there was an organization called A Plus Schools, according to that reach out to family, offered supplies, transportation. This is being reported by The Independent. So James Fogarty with AI or A Plus Schools said today's about bridging that gap, going and knocking on doors, letting folks know about what's available at the school to help them out. So this school avoidance, what exactly is behind it? So when I was growing up, I didn't like my parents. Okay. I'd get beatings if I was around them during the day. So absolutely, I wanted to be at school. I loved school. I preferred to be at school. Even though I was bullied, even though I didn't like the food, I just preferred to be at school. And so also, you used to, in the older days, get in trouble if you missed school. Probably, again, get whooping or beating or whatever. And so, you know, I think kids were afraid to miss school. Not that I ever want to see that come back. But what has changed? Well, many people don't have necessarily nuclear family. Many kids don't really have groundings or repercussions if they miss school. Going to school may be now more of a burden or a pain in the butt for parents, if they have to drive, if they have to get up. Is it that we're seeing kids where I could have pneumonia and I still wanted to get to class, but our kids going, you know what, I'm sniffling, I'm not feeling well, the school really frowns upon that, so I guess I can't go? Is it that the kids really don't like school? They're getting bullied. They don't like what the teachers are teaching. They're behind. They already missed 1 or 2 days, so now they're coming back, and now they're really behind. We really need to kind of take a look and go, what exactly is going on? I am blown away at how many times people are calling the telemedicine company I work for school notes. And you know, yeah, so my child, you know, has a cold, so I think I'm, you know, going to keep him out. But can you also give me a note for the whole week? And I'm like, well, don't you want them to go back if they're not sick and they're better? You know what? It's just easier to keep them out. We'll just start fresh on Monday. What? Why wouldn't you have your kid go to school? I also am seeing that it's too much work to be at school. And I think there's some kids that really do miss the whole COVID era of let me just be at home. How are those people going to have jobs later? I mean, I'm not trying to compare, you know, and say this is what kids need to do. But I was doing 36-hour shifts at the hospital with menstrual cramps, with migraines, with pneumonia. After having ovarian surgery for a tumor on my ovary, post-operatively, after giving birth, I was actually in training, and I worked up until the day they had to start inducing me for labor. I mean, we were talking 9 months plus pregnant. And maybe I'm a freak of nature. Who knows? Okay. But you got a job to do, you do it. And I'm just noticing with the younger generation that I have choices. I don't have to do the job. Now, if we are having bullying, if we're having gangs, if it's dangerous, if somebody feels that they're in danger going to school, like, you know how heartbreaking it was at Uvalde that last day, the day of the shooting? Earlier that day, it was the awards ceremony for the kids, last day of school, and one of the girls said, "Mom, Dad, can I just go home with you now?" And they said, "No, you got to stay in school and finish out your day." She ends up being killed by the Uvalde shooter. You know, we really need to take a look and ask these kids what exactly is going on. If they're like, "I'm not learning, the teacher ignores me, the kids are mean, I'm being bullied, I'm not getting anything out of it," then no, they're not going to learn, they're not going to thrive. And then we need to revamp how we're doing school. I told you how I think school should be, where the mornings are your core classes, no more than 20, 30 minutes of your math, your reading, your science, your history, whatever. Lunchtime could either be at home or on campus, whether you would rather eat at home or on campus. Then your afternoons are all your practical learnings, your exposure to all the trades, to all the different jobs out there, marketing, farming, fishing, medicine. You also learn your secondary languages. You learn first aid. You do your sports. You do your group activities. And then by the time you're a sophomore, you have a really good idea of what you want to do in life. High school ends there. And then junior and senior year, you get your associate's degree or you get your trade certificate, all under the public school system. So there's your free college. We don't have to spend extra for free college. We aren't having high school students sitting there vaping in class, not paying attention because they're actually already working on their trade certificate or their degree. And they're engaged because they're actually learning cool stuff. Every kid will know how to farm, will know how to fish, will know how to hunt, will know first aid, will know self-defense, will get such exposure to all the different trades out there that they kind of know what they want to do in life and can be excited about it. But no, the way school is you sit and sit and sit, and if the teacher isn't engaging or if the teacher is out, we're having chronic absenteeism with teachers and substitute teachers. There's no bonding. There's no connection. No wonder these kids aren't engaged. And they're like, you know what? I'd rather sleep in. Are these kids malnourished such that they can't get out of bed in the morning? They're so tired. All they're eating is sugar. Are they getting healthy food? Do they have sleep apnea? Do they have obesity? Hypothyroid. So we got to look at this. This is some pretty depressing statistics. 1-877-DOC-DOLLY.

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14: 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All 3 hours of 70s deja vu can be heard right here on WGSO 990 AM. That's 8 o'clock in the morning till 11, 70s deja vu. I'll see you there.
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0: Now, I trained in the 90s, so we would have never thought we were going to be doing medicine over telephone or over Zoom. And if we brought that up, we probably would have failed because they said you have to examine the patient. You got to touch the patient. No, you know, yeah, you could talk to a patient over the phone, but you make sure they follow up and get seen. You have to examine the patient. There's stuff you pick up. There's nuances, them looking to the side, them, you know, what you're seeing on Zoom, maybe their head and shoulders, but do they have a tremor? Are they digging their feet into the carpet? Are they wringing their hands while talking to you? Obviously, there's more you could pick up in that same room. They say nearly half of American adults with serious mental illness, 48.3% are receiving their mental health treatment via telehealth, according to the Substance Abuse and Mental Health Services Administration. Now, mind you, what's good about telehealth is a lot of people won't go into the doctor, won't go into the therapist. So this telehealth has been advocated for, and I do appreciate and support, to actually reach out and get those people who wouldn't come in and see you. But it's supposed to be a tool. There are patients that are not getting their blood, just using telemedicine now as their only care. So a lot of doctors are like, look, we'll take what we can get. But what if somebody's getting a false sense of, oh, yeah, I am getting my full visit? Interesting. There was a patient who was very sick, and I wanted him to go to urgent care. And I said, look, you know, I think you've been dealing with this for a month. I'm a little nervous. You're losing weight. I think you need to go and get seen. Well, I don't have a doctor. Then I would go to urgent care. Well, that's you. That's what I thought I was doing. I'm like, you're in your living room. You think talking to me on the phone is going to an urgent care? Yes. The insurance says you are urgent care. Okay, an urgent care is a facility that handles less severe cases than an ER. You don't know this? You know, you could have cancer. Get off the phone with me and go see a doctor. And there are patients that are like, I'm just only going to make it. Why? Well, because it's cheaper. Many people have absolutely zero copay, or it's cheaper to talk to somebody on the phone. Well, let's look at Miss Clancy, who is on trial for murdering her 3 children, which I believe her legal team has admitted that she did admit to it. She was seeing a psychiatrist, Dr. Jennifer Tufts, for 5 months. She had 14 visits between September 2022 and January 23rd, 2023. But they were all telehealth. Her final appointment was January 23rd, the day before the killings. The two never met in person. Now, obviously people are looking at the doctor as you failed. Now, there's reasons. You know, their patients can lie. When you ask your doctor, you know, do you ever think about hurting your kids? Do you ever think about hurting yourself? Do you think, no, I'm good. Now, still, we're able to, you know, tease out the BS. We're able to still figure that out. So I don't hold the psychiatrist in complete responsibility, but something got missed. And something huge, because this child, this mom's kids are all dead. And the main person who could have intervened, could have alerted authorities, could have picked up on her murderous or psychotic behavior, never even met her, but had 14 visits, 14 opportunities. During cross-examination, Clancy's defense attorney, Kevin Reddington, questioned Tufts about her reliance on virtual appointments. So the defense is now blaming the doctor for not making the doctor bring her in. It's to her that maybe you should come in and see me rather than on the computer. And Dr. Tufts said talking to her over the video didn't seem like an issue. It didn't seem like there was something I was missing. Well, you missed something big. Virtual care is extremely important and helpful to be able to bridge missed appointments, to be able to bridge those that might struggle with with transportation. But it is never a complete substitute. And I can understand if she only saw her once or twice. So she said she never had a chance to come in, because usually within three visits, I want to have that face-to-face. No. It sounds like the only care this doctor was going to give was going to be over the video. And you can get a lot of information. We do medicine over videos. We do. But, you know, you're going to start to see these cases where, well, you missed something. Of course we missed something. It was over a video. We didn't have you in the office. James Holmes, therapist or counselor, James Holmes was the one that did the shooting in Aurora, Colorado, I believe, with the Dark Knight, the Batman movie. You know, she apparently had a diary of him where he was drawing, you know, pictures of people I believe being murdered, and she actually contacted the police, but that was after in-person visits, because she was able to look at his journal. How do we know what your journal is over the video unless we ask you to turn every single page? So, I mean, telehealth is important, but maybe there has to be a requirement that there is some sort of face-to-face every few visits, something more comprehensive. In medicine, that should already be standard. I cannot manage your blood pressure over a phone if I've never examined your heart. Somebody has to examine your heart. Now, they're working on having machines at home. So you stick a stethoscope on your chest. But how do you get all the way around? How are you looking for JV? I mean, it's amazing, because I know what my attendings would say in the 90s. They would say, you are being completely half-assed. But we're trying to make things work because people aren't going to the doctor. And it is saving lives. But in this particular case, the telehealth visits missed a murderous mom. And someone's got some explaining to do. 1-877-DOCTOR.

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2: Breaking news this hour from townhall.com. I'm Michael Harrington. The White House reports some countries are routing exports through third countries to avoid U.S. tariffs. Correspondent Bob Agnew explains.
3: The report says China has responded to 2018 tariffs by sending goods to other countries for packaging and assembly. White House trade advisor Peter Navarro says China launders exports through more than 40 countries, causing tax revenue losses of $19 to $26 billion each year. China's leader Xi Jinping is scheduled to visit Washington in September. Bob Agnew reporting.
2: The Trump administration is launching a new strategy to tackle homelessness, arguing that treating addiction and mental illness must come before simply providing housing.
4: HUD Secretary Scott Turner says years of housing-first policies have fallen short, pointing to statistics showing 75% of homeless Americans struggling with drug addiction and 78% suffer from mental illness. Turner says housing remains important, but housing alone is not enough. The new treatment-first toolkit, unveiled by HUD and HHS, aims to expand recovery services and connect homeless individuals with addiction and mental health treatment. HHS Secretary Robert F. Kennedy Jr. says lasting recovery starts with effective care, not leaving people trapped in addiction and homelessness. Ron Taylor reporting.
2: Luigi Mangione has pleaded guilty to federal stalking charges in the killing of UnitedHealthcare CEO Brian Thompson. He has admitted to following Thompson to an investor conference in 2024 and shooting him on a New York City street. He faces life in prison. Reddit will join the S&P 500 next week, giving the wide-ranging online forum a boost in prestige and investments. The company joins the benchmark index officially on Tuesday. More on these stories at townhall.com.
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2: Hurricane Lala has skirted Hawaii's Big Island without making landfall and is expected to weaken after lashing the region with strong winds and drenching rain. The eye of the storm passed the island's southern tip. The National Hurricane Center says the powerful storm, while weakening, is still marking sustained winds of 75 miles per hour and is a Category 1 storm. The Big Island is Hawaii's largest and has a population of over 210,000 people. Police in Virginia have arrested a 19-year-old in connection with a shooting Saturday that left five people injured. No one died, though one victim sustained critical injuries. Chesterfield County Police announced the arrest of Cameron Harris of Henrico, Virginia. They found him hiding in a closet on a nearby college campus Saturday afternoon. Authorities say he was not a student there. They obtained eight felony warrants for his arrest, including malicious wounding and the use of a firearm in commission of a felony. News and analysis at townhall.com. Some tigers and lions begin a long-awaited rescue.
7: 30 lions and tigers from a closed Argentine zoo are starting a new life at wildlife sanctuaries in South Africa and the United States. The animals were rescued from the former Luján Zoo northwest of Buenos Aires after years of uncertainty. Four Paws, an international animal welfare group, is overseeing the transfer, calling it one of the largest relocations of captive big cats. The animals will live in expansive enclosures at the sanctuaries. Some cats needed sedation for transport on Friday. The zoo was shut down in 2020 over safety and welfare concerns. Keith Peters reporting.
2: Fans gathered Saturday in a Welsh village to bid farewell to singer Bonnie Tyler. Her coffin was brought home that day. The Grammy-nominated star, known for Total Eclipse of the Heart,

and some of their BS degrees. Interestingly, some colleges are going to give you a degree in influencing. You could actually learn how to be an influencer. Now, believe it or not, I am not 1,000% against that. You'd think I would be with all the stupid degrees out there. But with my sons, it was interesting because I was a little naive thinking that they were growing up in the same world I was. You become a cop. You become a pilot. You become a teacher. You become a nurse. You become a doctor. And one of my kids, you know, he wanted to either be a doctor or engineer or whatever, and he went and did that. He went to engineering school, and he's an engineer. And the other one said, I go, what do you want to be? He goes, I want to be a billionaire, so flipping bad. You know that song. I'm like, okay, yeah, but let's be serious. What, you know, I want to, you know, make money on YouTube. I want to be an influencer. This was years ago. I'm like, okay, after you get out of La La Land, what are you going to do? He goes, these are the ones making money. And I'm like, okay, I'm done having this conversation with you. You're going to go and get a degree in something. And very interestingly, you're seeing these reports where high school grads are making more money than college grads. These influencers actually are setting up business models. They're creating content, they're advertising, they're marketing, they're reaching out to sponsors. Some of these are really legitimate business models. I was watching the Raiders game. Fernando Mendoza, I'm actually excited about the Raiders. It's the first time in a very, very long time. Heisman Trophy winner Fernando Mendoza is going to be one of the backup quarterbacks to Kirk Cousins. And his brother, Max Mendoza, has become an influencer. And this kid is a real sharp kid. He's getting the interviews. He's asking the questions. He's making it entertaining. There's some talent that's required, some savvy, and a business model in there. So if the colleges are like, look, I don't think we're going to be able to sell women's studies and anthropology and some of these other degrees. Apparently, Arizona State University is one such university that has introduced a bachelor's degree in content creation. It's delivered through its Walter Cronkite School of Journalism and Mass Communication. Now, this core curriculum overlaps with their existing mass communication and media studies, with the primary distinction of special electives in podcasting, studio production, and on-camera presence. Now, this announcement has drawn a lot of criticism. People don't think content creation is a legitimate profession, etc. Creation now for 17 years. Articles, media interviews. Now, you know, we do now have a society where everybody and their mother seems to be on camera and in the media, and it is becoming very, very saturated. But that's where some people are making money. So you wonder who's training them. And if you are offering a degree in communications, are you making them media savvy, camera savvy, content savvy? Are you teaching them about copyright? Are you teaching them about pitfalls where they could get sued? You know what? So it's interesting. ASU is not the first. Apparently, there's been other universities that are doing this. They are expanding the content creation industry. Syracuse, Colorado State. So, you know, it's interesting because I got to tell you, you know, people always say, oh, the Gen Zs, they're lazy, they're snowflakes. I disagree. The Gen Zs learn workarounds, right? For those that really want to get out there and do, they do. You have some lazy people. You have lazy people in all generations. But I got to tell you, if they think they're going to be losing jobs with old school, going to the office, you know, doing data entry, they got to find another way to get out there. Now, there's responsibility,
and there's, you know, there's some great care. You need to be really, really careful about what you go out there and say. And a lot of content creators are thinking to themselves, look, I got to get the person to listen to me. And so you have these Hassan Pikers now deciding that they're going to get more views saying ridiculous stuff like 9/11 we deserved. And so I really caution, because I know people are looking at Hassan Piker going, well, wait a second, he's successful because he said this rogue anti-American stuff. Be careful. Okay, you can content create without making yourself look, you know, like an idiot or a terrorist, right? Supporting Hamas and 9/11. But this is what the kids are seeing. They're not seeing their doctor mom. Or you know, it's interesting because I asked the kids about, you know, medicine. I go, you always found that interesting. Are you interested in going into medicine? No. Why not? Because you weren't happy, mom. I go, what do you mean? I'm always happy. I'm joking. They go, you left. You closed. You said Obamacare was, I go, yeah, I know I said that. I don't want that. I want to do medicine the way I want to do medicine. I don't want, you know, a president changing the rules and then, you know, you not being able to get paid for your work. And so generation or the older generation, and they're seeing, wait a second, I got to think of something. I got to do something different. The old way to market your real estate company or your law company, you can't just go, okay, well, I'm going to wine and dine people or bribe them. No, you got to get out there and make content. 1-877-DOCTOLLY, don't go away.

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0: Thanks to you all for tuning in. 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So Tropical Storm Lala is continuing to strengthen in the Pacific. Forecasters believe it is going to become the first hurricane to strike Hawaii's Big Island in modern history. National Hurricane Center, according to Daily Mail, has updated Lala's path and severity Friday, warning that the storm will likely make landfall at hurricane strength early Saturday morning. Maui Emergency Management Agency Administrator Amos Lonokaula Hewitt warned Lala is strengthening and we need people to prepare now for the potential for dangerous winds, heavy rain, flooding, and large waves. This would mark the first hurricane since accurate weather records began being kept in the 20th century. First hurricane to hit Hawaii's Big Island. I know we've been calling it Hawaii, but it's Hawaii. It's pronounced with a V. AccuWeather meteorologist Jesse Farrell said in a statement, a hurricane has never made landfall on the Big Island. Tropical storms Darby in 2016 and Ezell in 2014 are the only tropical storms to ever make landfall on Hawaii's Big Island. NHC upgraded their alert to an official hurricane warning for the Big Island and also Molokai, Lanai, and Kahoolawe. Lala has sustained winds of 60 miles per hour. If you remember, you have to be at least 74 miles per hour to be considered a hurricane. 60 miles per hour can still cause some damage. Once the storm arrived Saturday, AccuWeather's worst-case scenario warns that parts of the Big Island could see up to 30 inches of rain, deadly flash flooding, mudslides, wind gusts reaching 100 miles per hour, ocean surges approaching 6 feet. I know a lot of locals have been being interviewed, and they're like, oh, you know, we're getting some good surf. But, yes, this could be dangerous. The Big Island is not the capital. Oahu has the capital. All right, of Honolulu. But the Big Island is the most south of all the islands and the most east. So the heaviest rainfall and wind damage is expected to impact the eastern side of the Big Island. Forecasters now are predicting that the entire island chain will see at least 2 to 4 inches of rain this weekend. AccuWeather predicted that Lala will be a level 2 out of 5 storm on the real impact. The storm will likely cause wind damage to small buildings and trees, power outages, and significant property damage. So the issue with Hawaii, is you're waterlogged. If they need resources, if they have power issues, if they need to get them that from another island or from the mainland, and they're out there, right? Thousands of miles separated from us. And so it's very concerning. Florida, sadly, gets hit a lot. The Gulf states get hit a lot. But we could bring in resources from other states. In this particular case, that could take some time. So all hands on deck. I believe America is already preparing. Because of storms, we do recommend blood donation. That's obviously a need. And when storms like this happen, those who need blood in the local medical centers and hospitals aren't going to be able to get what they need. So anything you could do to donate. We work with Blood Bank of Hawaii for Hawaii Blood Donation Day. They also work with, American Red Cross and other blood banks in case they need. So, you know, for those of you that want to help, hopefully they don't have devastating damage, but even a tropical storm could be enough to cause power outages, damage to buildings, trees, even fires. So lead hurricane expert Alex DeSilva from AccuWeather says, despite never making landfall in Hawaii, Hurricane Hone that came in 2024 brought more than 2 feet of rain to portions of the Big Island. It caused significant flooding as well as winds in excess of 70 miles per hour. So even though it was considered, not as significant a storm, it could still cause damage. They say the only other hurricane believed to have made landfall on the Big Island was the 1871 Kohala cyclone. But there were only unconfirmed reports from local newspapers. According to Hawaiian news outlet Big Island Now, the Kohala cyclone was a Category 3 when it struck on the north side of the Big Island on August 9th, 1871. Now, 1871, very, very difficult to get the records and to get, but whatever they were able to measure was able to put it at the category of a level three. Category ones, the winds are at least 74 miles per hour. Category two, they're at least 96 miles per hour. Category three, they have to be at least 111 miles per hour. Category four, 130. Category five, 157. So I'm sure they had the ability to measure, you know, wind speed in 1871. But to me, if I was standing out there, I wouldn't know the difference between 130 and 95. I would be like, I'm getting blown away. Tropical storm Lola, they believe, will reach category one overnight. Their winds will then be between 75 to 95 miles per hour. Hopefully not more than that. 1 million people are spread out across the state. Honolulu, one of its most populous. Kaluhi, Kihei, very busy areas. Hawaii is in the peak of its summer travel right now. 250,000 vacationers are visiting beaches this summer. Maui is Hawaii's second largest island, one of the state's top vacation destinations. They welcomed 2.5 million visitors last year alone. And mind you, that was after the Lahaina fire. Many people stopped going to Maui because they felt that the Lahaina corridor that was a big tourist draw was not open yet at the time. And so they still, despite that, they were able to capture 2.5 million visitors. There's a lot to do in Maui. It's not just all about Lahaina, but many people felt, you know what, let's let the island regroup. You know, before we go there, we'll go someplace else. I was at a medical conference, but the medical conference was held in quote. It's not as populous, and it's just so lush, and the hiking and the waterfalls. I'm just in heaven when I'm in Kauai. But anywhere, any of those islands are absolutely beautiful. So Godspeed. Hope they're going to be okay. I know some of you are kind of going, wait a second, Lala, I don't remember that being on the name of hurricanes. Well, the Atlantic hurricanes are Arthur, Bertha, Cristobal, Dolly, Edward, Faye, Gonzalo, Hannah, Isaias, Josephine, Kyle, Leah, Marco, Nana, Omar, Paulette, Renee, Sally, Teddy, Vicky, and Wilfred. I'd really be nervous about a Hurricane Wilfred. I don't know if I'm going to want to see that one. However, with the Pacific, there are two Pacific listings. You got your Eastern North Pacific names of Amanda, Boris, Christina, Douglas, Alita, Fausto, Genevieve, Hernan, Isel, Julio, Karina, Lowell, Marie, Norbert. I love that movie, by the way. Odalis, Polo, Rachel, Simon, Trudy, Vance, Winnie, Xavier, Yolanda, and Zeke for the Eastern North Pacific. But the Central North Pacific has different names. Akoni, Emma, Honi, Iona, Kaylee, Lala, Moki, Nolo, Olana, Pena, Ulana, and Wale. Interestingly, they're already halfway down. Peak hurricane season is August through September. Now, what's happening with the Atlantic side? Well, we're being told that there is more activity that they're seeing. Now, the Atlantic hurricane season, because of the El Nino, and we've talked about El Nino. El Nino, we're in an El Nino year, and that usually means we're going to have a milder Atlantic. But that could suggest a more aggressive Pacific. We usually don't get a lot of Pacific storms. We might get some coming up through Mexico that might hit the southern states, which is kind of welcomed for United Staters because, you know, we're always in a drought. And so, you know, getting some of those storms, which is why sometimes we get monsoon but usually the Pacific storms keep moving west. And that's why Hawaii could be at risk. But they're saying tropical Atlantic is surging. We're definitely seeing. There are two current areas being closely watched, according to WXII. They're thinking the tropical Atlantic is going to become more active as the next couple weeks progress. And they say that there are two areas of tropical of interest. The first one is known as Invest 92L, moving towards the Caribbean. The second one is farther east in the Atlantic. Neither of these tropical waves right now pose any immediate threat to land, but the Lesser Antilles could be impacted first. So there might be one that's going to go through into the Gulf, and then one that might shoot up, according to their trackers. Tropical storm Cristobal formed Wednesday in the central Atlantic, quickly became post-tropical on Thursday afternoon. Cristobal has been predicted that we're going to have still an active but a below normal, not as busy a season. I don't want to jinx it. You know, it's only mid-August. But obviously, you know, we're worried about Hurricane Dolly, right? Because that was my nickname. And that could, that Dolly could be a real, you know, nervous about that one. But most likely would lean to the right. 1-877-DOC-DOLLY. Don't go away.
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8: It would be pretty dangerous, and Trump kind of clamped down on that. But I was at the World War II Memorial with the lighting and the fountains. It was just, it's a sight to see. Please, please, please check it out. Well, there's individuals that just want to cause chaos and mayhem. And there's a woman who apparently has been accused of vandalizing it. She has been arrested, according to the U.S. Attorney for the District of Columbia, Jeanine Pirro. Melissa Ferris is facing two felony charges in federal court. Court documents show she's facing a count of willfully injuring or committing a depredation against property of the United States, as well as a count of destruction of a veteran's memorial. Jeanine Pirro wrote, "Vandalizing a World War II memorial is a despicable attack on a sacred monument honoring the Americans who fought and died for our freedom. Those Americans include my father and grandfather. The memorial was vandalized Thursday with bubbles filling the fountain and graffiti that appeared to read, clean hands, dirty money. The suspect appears to have live-streamed the incident on Facebook in an account under her name." She really wasn't worried, I guess, about just getting caught. The video was posted at 2 p.m. Eastern time on Thursday, shows her taking a spray paint can and then spray painting the memorial. She says, "It was me. I'm doing it. I did it. It's on camera." You could tell this woman was out of her mind. Another live stream posted on Friday shows her actually turning herself in. Law enforcement responded to a call of a disorderly person on Thursday. They observed the woman as her later flee the area. And then she had a Kentucky driver's license and was arrested on the camping charge. Oh, she also had unlawful camping on federal property on August 10th. So, you know, there was the Lincoln Memorial reflecting pool chaos, where I believe Olympic canoeist David Hearn was accused of being involved in that when that case had to be dropped because the reflecting pool damage was the result of flawed installation. So that obviously was not a good look, you know, for the Justice Department. But there was, I guess, concern that somebody was picking stuff off. But if it was already, you know, not installed well and coming up and somebody going, "What is this?" No, then they can't be indicted. So, but this vandal are just wanting to cause destruction. They just, that's, you know, and they want fame for it. They're live streaming it. You know, I haven't been watching this, what, Perez Hilton trying to hurt himself on camera. I really haven't been following his career, and I'm still kind of confused as to who he is. I've heard about him, and that's how out of touch I am with some of these individuals that just, I just don't know who they are. But people want the, you know, you would think, you know, they would just go off and do their own thing, and no, they want people to know. They want people to know they're mad. They want people to know what they're doing. Either they're doing it for fame, they're doing it for notoriety, or they're doing it for help. You know, not sure why the World War II Memorial, you know, why she was targeting that. But, you know, I also think it's just a lack of education with some of these individuals. Because if anybody saw, you know, what happened with D-Day, what we went through with the Battle of the Bulge, what we went through, during the trials and tribulations of the war, Pearl Harbor, you wouldn't even think to do those things. And so you wonder, where is their education coming from? Every child was supposed to have learned about World War II. World War One, patriotism, slavery. Learned about our past, our history, so we could learn and be better Americans. And then they grow up as adults, and then they decide to do these things. I mean, I'm assuming this person's American. Maybe they're not. But you know, we over the last few years have gotten this attitude where we could take down statues and destroy them and you know, do all this, you know, sort of vandalism, and it is going to be you know, credited and honored. And part of the reason why this is happening is, you know, these individuals running for office. Abdul El-Sayed. I don't know much about him, except he went to medical school, but he never practiced medicine, so he's technically a doctor. But I don't believe he's ever really done full-on, you know, patient care or has board scores or board certifications, whatever. He actually is trailing Republican Mike Rogers for that Michigan seat, whereas Democrat Sherrod Brown is leading Republican John Husted by 8 points in Ohio for, I believe, that Senate seat. So people are kind of looking at the Midwest and they're looking at where, you know, where if that's a, you know, a litmus test of where the Democrats are going or where the Republicans are going. But I'm hearing Republicans are feeling pretty happy and pretty confident that Abdul El-Sayed, who has hitched his train to the Hassan Piker wagon to get popular and get some notoriety, that, you know, I don't think it's going to be for long. We're hearing rumors that Obama may be deputized to get out there and support these candidates. And that's going to be very interesting because, you know, for Obama to go on the record to support somebody who aligned himself with somebody who, you know, was more pro-Hamas and anti-American with 9/11, that's going to, you know, that can come back to haunt him. But many of the Democrats feel like we got to do whatever we can, even if it's these left-wing socialists or slash communists. And so when they start getting the Obamas out there, because the Clintons aren't as, I mean, Bill Clinton used to just, I mean, I remember it was during the Obama convention, and my son was only, I think, maybe six at the time, and Bill Clinton is speaking. And my son is running around. He goes, "I like that guy. Who is he?" And I go, "Well, that was former President Bill Clinton. Yeah, everybody liked him. I voted for him. Yeah, I mean, he was very likable." And so they used Bill Clinton to get people around Obama. They used Obama to get behind Biden. And people were like, "Really?" They used Obama to get behind Kamala Harris. So they're going to use Obama to get behind these individuals running for these very, very tight race, you would think, would, you know, be kind of put on the, they've all been now trained on what to say, because the Republicans are like, "Well, great, now we're going to put Haley Stevens, you know, Haley Stevens says she's now supporting Abdul Ahmed, how, you know, Ahmed is," and they're already coming up with answers. "I'm supporting the Democrats. I am supporting the Democratic system. If this is who the voters want, this is who I'm going to support." And when you ask him, you go, "But he's campaigning with Hassan Piker, who says we deserve 9/11. Doesn't that concern you? Weren't you, you know, AIPAC, didn't the American Israeli Political Action Committee, you know, with your Zionistic views, support you? And if Abdul El-Sayed is not, you know, at all, you know, in support of Israel and helping Israel and funding Israel, and working with Israel, as America and Israel have a great partnership, keeping," again, just radio silence on any substantive answer. So don't get too cocky. These candidates may still squeak a win. 1-877-DOCTOLLY.

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16: 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That's Completely New Orleans on WGSO.
17: 5,000 people. And the carrier has been at sea since November 2025. And people are citing poor living conditions and morale. The Navy, U.S. Central Command, and Defense Secretary Pete Hegseth have pushed back on those claims of personnel problems. He says these have been completely misrepresented. He said, we make sure every ship, every crew, every captain has everything we could provide them at every single moment. Some deployments are longer than others, and I have more respect and gratitude for those sailors than anybody. He says what they do in those high seas and those austere conditions with less port calls is incredible. Now, this is what he told reporters during a visit in Panama on Thursday. Fewer women wanting to have kids and fewer kids wanting to go to school. What is the mental health of our soldiers compared to, compared to where they were with the Vietnam War or World War II or World War I? With World War II and World War I and even the Civil War, people, they were like, I want to get out there and help. I want to see battle. I want to get my hands dirty. I want to get into this. But then once you see the realism of it, you're like, okay, I'm out. And we've been wondering how recruitment has been. Recruitment has been up since the Trump administration, as opposed to the Biden administration, because people didn't want to do a lot of woke stuff, et cetera. But I've been wondering, and is, do the sailors or and do the servitude, but what are their other options? So when I was growing college, thank God I got a scholarship. But if I wanted to go to college, with the exception of borrowing, my option was military. And I was seriously considering doing military so I could get my school paid for. Also, I wanted to see the world. I want to be all I could be. Well, nowadays, people can travel easier. They could see things online. So rather than, a picture of the Eiffel Tower in Paris, they're watching videos. So the romanticism of it, of why I get to be in another place, is not as, and virtual games and things like that, so people don't feel like, gosh, I'm just here in the Midwest, looking at cornfields, what is life like across the pond sort of thing. But also, you have many individuals watching Tunnel to Tower commercials and things like that, and God bless Tunnel to Towers, but you have young individuals going, I don't want that to be me where I'm young and paralyzed. Or my face blown off. So I think I'll just sit home in my mom's basement playing video games. It's safer. And so we've been wondering, what has been behind the grit of people wanting to get out there and the line for our country. This administration, they have faith in Pete Hegseth. They have faith that it's not going to be political narratives over their well-being. But then this happens and people are like, well, huh? What's going on? NBC News says there's no shortage. Then family members are saying there's plumbing issues, water contamination, moldy showers, broken toilets, mail. Now, that's different than Pete Hegseth saying anything they need to get. Now, will a toilet break with 5,000? I am sure there's plumbing issues. I can't tell you how many times we have toilet issues in my house, and I'm not even on a ship. So, yes, there could be. But if somebody is feeling they don't have plumbing, they don't have good food, they don't have resources, They're not going to want to finish out their duty. So the sailor that went over, according to USA Today, three U.S. officials told CNN that the sailor was wearing a life vest and he was rescued within an hour and was not injured. He was recovered by an Air Wing search and rescue helicopter, transferred off ship for follow-up care. So if somebody wanted to commit suicide, they wouldn't have worn the life vest. But then somebody wearing a life vest, or he went crazy, where he's there thinking clearly, and he's like, I'm out. CENTCOM is denying a spike in suicidal ideations aboard the vessel. In August 13th, on an expo, CENTCOM said the rampant misreporting on Abraham Lincoln's historic deployment is a disservice to our men and women in uniform and their loved ones. USA Today reached out to the U.S. Navy for comment about conditions. And so this is what we're getting. USS Lincoln is a 5,000-person Nimitz-class aircraft carriers. They support airborne, afloat, and ashore targets that threaten free use of the sea and engage in sustained power projection operations in support of U.S. and coalition forces. Being on tours of duty for months, you know, do happen in the military. But are some people getting stir-crazy, that bad? Or is the media trying to, again, Iran defanging and the Iran war, and then trying to distract and off a ship? We should not be falling off ships or jumping in. So that has to be done. But grandfathers did in the military. But you know, obviously something went wrong here. We need to look at that. We need to make sure there's plenty of resources, and we need to make sure that a soldier's mental health is also being addressed like their physical health, and then have a way to get them off safely. 1-877-DOC-DOLLY. Don't go away.

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4: With SRN News, I'm Michael Harrington in Washington. Reddit will join the S&P 500 this week, giving the wide-ranging online forum a boost in prestige and investments. The company will join the benchmark index as of Tuesday. The move comes weeks after Reddit posted strong financial results for the second quarter. That includes its highest

0: best ever quarterly review. The company has been posting profits almost every quarter since it went public in 2024. Pope Leo will meet with survivors of clergy abuse during a four-day trip to France next month. It will include a visit to UNESCO headquarters, a meeting with the French bishops and lords, and interreligious meetings in the border city of Metz. The Pope met with six abuse survivors during his recent trip to Spain, where the Catholic hierarchy has only recently begun reckoning with its legacy of abuse and cover-up after long dismissing the severity of the scandal. This is SRN News.
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And good morning. Welcome, Jeff Cruer with you. Ringside Politics kicking off on this busy Thursday. 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Hey, we're here in the morning, 7 to 9, in the evening, 6 to 7 on the airwaves. Miss Patty handling the controls this morning. She'll be posting on our Ringside Politics podcast page all the good information about our show and links to the clips that we're going to share for you to listen to and to share with your friends. And, of course, we'd love for you to be on board with our conversation this morning at 504-556-9696. And email address is jeff@wgso.com. So we've got a lot to delve into here. The media is still making a big deal about the president's slipperoo where he sort of, you know, showed you going into the old Air Force One, got off of that into a catering truck, went into another military aircraft, along with several aides and the Secretary of War, Pete Hegseth. Other administration officials flew in the old Air Force One, which was being used because supposedly the new Air Force One didn't have enough defensive outfitting, weaponry on there to protect the president from what was supposedly a Iranian threat. CIA didn't really buy it as much. It was an Israeli tip, but out of precaution, that's what they wound up doing, moving the president to this other aircraft. So we'll get your thoughts about this, 504-556-9696. I mean, he's like, well, you left us on the plane to be attacked. But of course they weren't. Military fighter jets also accompanied the president on his flight from Turkey to England, which is where he got on the new Air Force One and returned home. So quite an operation. We'll get your thoughts about it. Also, of course, following the ramifications of the elections this week and the Democrat infighting, where you've got the socialists now, they're claiming that there could have been election interference. That's interesting. They're claiming that. And the ones that had been pointing fingers at conservatives for making those claims for so long. Now, they're saying that there was some shenanigans. You know, there were sort of missing thumb drives and stopping of the count. All that sounds familiar, doesn't it, folks? 504-556-9696. The press secretary is now gone or quitting at the end of the month, and that is Caroline Leavitt. How would you rate her, according to others that you've seen in the position? And the job she did, seems to me, she did a good job. I think she was very, very sharp for a young 28-year-old. Amazingly, I think, effective. 504-556-9696. Those are big shoes to fill, believe me. Big shoes to fill. And I think, you know, she's obviously young mother, going to be spending time with her kids, which is certainly understandable and definitely the right priorities. So, you know, good for her and her family. Of course, president needs someone that can take on the media. The media is not a friend, never has been a friend, and needs someone who has really the intestinal fortitude to take them on. 504-556-9696. Of course, also, as we look at the different issues that we're following here,
you know, you've got more questions about ICE left making another big deal about an encounter. You know, this is going to be a constant situation. They're going to be looking for anything and everything they can to go after ICE. And, you know, my opinion is ICE is doing incredibly important work. Kenner Police was paid $590,000 by a DHS and ICE for immigration enforcement. They received hundreds of thousands of dollars for salaries, equipment, and technology through an agreement with the federal government that allows officers to assist with immigration enforcement activities. I've got no problem with that, do you? I mean, I think that is a very smart move for Kenner Police Department. I'm glad they're working with them. All the police departments in the area should be, right? A former official with the Southern Poverty Law Center, Heidi Byrick, has been arrested on fraud charges. She's their CFO. She was charged in the Justice Department's case alleging that the organization secretly used donor money to pay informants inside white supremacist groups. Byrick, who previously led the SPLC's efforts to monitor organizations and identified as extremists or white supremacists, was charged in a superseding indictment with wire fraud conspiracy, conspiracy to submit false statements to a federally insured bank, conspiracy to conceal money laundering. Prosecutors allege that Byrick helped oversee the use of donor funds to compensate sources operating inside extremist organizations. They also allege she shared a bank account with one of those while the two were in a romantic relationship. So she was in a romantic relationship with a white supremacist. And the reason that these white supremacist groups were out there operating was because they were getting money from the Southern Poverty Law Center. That's quite a deal. So they were creating the problem that they were supposedly fighting against. 504-556-9696. President saying that his naval blockade is being called a wall of steel, and that the Strait of Hormuz is now open, saying that the U.S. is in control. Now, a new report has showed that only about 10% of the ships are getting through the Strait of Hormuz now compared to prior to the beginning of the war. So the traffic through the Strait of Hormuz has been cut by 90%. So I don't know. That seems to be pretty much closed, not open. You know, we'll get your thoughts on it. Obviously, this is going to be going on for a while. Whatever this is, negotiations or stalemate. And, you know, hopefully we'll continue to be able to economically deal with it here. It's not been as bad as certainly it could have been. We've had, you know, gas prices really stabilize. You know, inflation has stabilized. So, you know, we've had some good economic numbers. So considering everything going on, I think it's, you know, pretty amazing that we're not in much worse condition economically. I mean, it's not great. There's certainly problems, but it could be a whole lot worse, and it's not. 504-556-9696. Jeff Currier with you. We got a lot to do as we roll on this morning. It's an open line. So any topic I've addressed, anything else you want to talk about, always a fair game. We'd love to hear from you. Let's take care of some business. Quick timeout. We'll be right back.

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0: Hey, we're back. Let's check out some of these clips we've got for you this morning. So one interesting phenomenon that's been going on in recent months. So here in Louisiana, we had a Senate primary, and the polls showed the race being neck and neck. And turns out Julia Letlow won by 14 percentage points. Fast forward to Michigan, polls showed a blowout win for Abdul El-Sayed, and he wound up winning by one. Then the other day in Wisconsin, polls showed Francesca Hong winning by 20, and she wound up losing by a half a point. So what's going on with these polls? Well, pollster Frank Luntz talks about it. Let's go to clip number one.
1: The first thing you do is you acknowledge what you cannot do, which is to make projections. In a general election, when you've got an 80 or 70 or 60% turnout, then you can start to use the numbers and know that you're going to be somewhat accurate. When you have turnouts of 15 or 20%, AOC, you were talking about her just before the break, she was never supposed to win her election. We have seen this again and again in 2026. The Democrats who are more extreme often have greater levels of support in the polls that don't turn out.
2: Got it.
1: And in the end, if they don't stop projecting, we're going to make mistakes. Second is that they need to do a better job figuring out who's actually going to vote, because pollsters have notoriously been wrong at this. And third, and potentially most important, acknowledge your limitations up front. You cannot. This is not a science. It is an art. And you need to be much more careful about what you say and how you conclude. This has happened before. It'll happen again until pollsters stop talking.
2: There we go.
0: Frank Luntz, 504-556-9696. So there for polls, they're using text messages now to get responses. You know, we don't have landlines anymore. So turns out that they're missing low information voters, people that aren't plugged into social media, people that aren't texting, maybe don't even have cell phones. We're talking about people that watch TV and they see establishment candidates spending 11-1, 12-1. And they're not being tapped into by these polls, by these text message poll results. They get 85% of their responses on text messages. So that's my conclusion. We'll get yours, 504-556-9696. Chris Matthews discusses the Democrat socialist agenda. See what he had to say. And this is, of course, former MSNBC commentator and on for years on NBC, different programs. Let's go to clip number two.
3: Here's what I think, and I've been thinking about this for days now. The DSA has done a favor to non-DSA Democrats, to regular Democrats who are regular members of the party. They've listed what they believe in. Their chair made that clear. It's in Peggy Noonan's column this week. It's very clear. We're going to get rid of ICE, not just ICE. We're going to get rid of the border. We're not going to have a border anymore. We're not going to effectively control people coming in and out of the country. And so I think we're going to get rid of prisons. We're going to get rid of the Pentagon. We're going to negotiate. Well, what happens when your hostages are your former diplomats, like what happened with President Carter? People take your diplomats hostages. What do you do then? You need an army. You don't like to have an army, but you do need to have one. All these positions can be denied by any regular Democrat. All you have to do is go out there and say, thank you, DSA, for telling us what you believe in. I don't believe in that stuff.
0: 504-556-9696. Get your thoughts on that. So Steve Bannon's co-host there in War Room is Natalie Winters, and she does a great job in her research. She exposes some interesting spending going on behalf of Islamic radicalism. Let's check out clip number three.
2: things. I just put up a tweet, Steve, especially for you. In the Dallas airport, they are now building in the restrooms there Islamic voodoo foot washing centers for $300,000. Those are going to be under construction starting in about a week. I was up basically all last night investigating a bunch of this stuff too, how Sharia financing is coming to dozens of states. It's already being rolled out. They're building Sharia compliant community centers, halal public school pipelines funded by the USDA. I just was watching a video of Texas public school students being bused to mosques to experience Islam firsthand.
0: Unbelievable. What's going on in Texas? 504-556-9696. So speaking of Islamic radicalism, of course, the theocracy, Iran, is one that has been targeting the president. And that's why he made the recent switch of a plane. And in response to questions about it, just saying, hey, I'm following the Secret Service's instructions. That's what they tell me to do, and I do. Let's check out clip number four.
4: It's a story that has captured the world attention this week. A threat by the Iranian regime on President Trump's life in Turkey last month. The Wall Street Journal reports it was actually Israeli intelligence that tipped off the administration to a specific danger. The report explains the sourcing on this information, saying the U.S. official said Israel briefed the Trump administration on the intelligence, which included a threat to use shoulder-to-air missiles to target Air Force One. Ultimately, the president was reportedly moved from Air Force One to another plane using a catering truck. Fox has not independently confirmed that detail.
5: So, President, can you tell us about your ride on the airport catering truck in Turkey? Why did you need to do that?
1: Well, it's only up to Secret Service. I just follow what they'd like to do. So I go by Secret Service and the military. They wanted me to go on a different flight, a different plane, equal safety, but they wanted me to do it, so I do it. I do what they say.
0: 504-556-9696, and they had fighter jet escorts. So, boy, they must have taken this Israeli tip extremely seriously. Someone was seen with a, one of these, rocket-propelled grenades and shoulder-fired, and they were, worried that that person could try to, take out Air Force One. All right, yesterday, Tyler Robinson's defense has made their arguments in the case in Utah. And here's a report as to, what they are now claiming. Let's go to, and this is, of course, the person been arrested, jailed, on trial now for the assassination of Charlie Kirk, coming up on the one-year anniversary of that, amazingly. Let's go to clip number five.
6: Filing a brief last night. They argue he should not go on trial for murder. Here's the reason. They're arguing that much of the prosecution's case was based on hearsay testimony from Tyler Robinson's roommate. That's the case they're making. Claudia Cowan's got more. Claudia, hello to you.
7: Good morning to you, Bill. The apparent defense strategy here isn't to prove that Tyler Robinson didn't kill Charlie Kirk, but that he didn't intend to kill anyone else, and that therefore this should not be a death penalty case. Robinson was charged with aggravated first-degree murder because prosecutors say he fired a high-powered rifle from a good distance away into a crowded Turning Point USA event where others, including children, could have been killed. And at a preliminary hearing last month, they presented overwhelming video, DNA, and ballistics evidence to convince the judge to proceed to trial. But in a new filing, Robinson's lawyers argued the state has failed to establish probable cause that the shooter knowingly created a great risk of death to another other than Charlie Kirk and himself. The state is required as a matter of law to show more than a possibility that someone else may be killed by defendant's conduct, rather that there was a high probability of that result and that the defendant knew of that high probability. The filing also objects to the use of hearsay evidence, including that videotaped interview with Robinson's roommate and romantic partner, Lance Twiggs, who told investigators Robinson confessed to the crime. The defense said the state failed to prove probable cause by reliable evidence and that therefore this case should not proceed. Everyone is back in court on September 1st for closing arguments, and then the judge will issue his ruling. Bill, as you know, Judge Graf does not routinely make rulings from the bench, so it's possible we could mark the anniversary of Charlie Kirk's assassination on September 10th before we know whether his accused killer will stand trial.
6: Wow, that's something else. Claudia, thank you. Claudia Callen on that story for us.
0: So it's been clear for a while now that the defense team isn't really trying to claim he didn't do it, but really just trying to get the death penalty off the table. They've delayed the trial, tried to have prosecutors removed from the case, pushed the judge to punish them for speaking to the media, yet he's still facing the death penalty. And now that the trial is on the horizon, the judge is getting ready to move forward and set the date. And prosecutors have submitted incredible evidence, a brief listing of all the reasons the case should go to trial. The fact that Robinson had confessed 11 times in writing, several more times verbally. And now the defense submitting their response, arguing that Robinson shouldn't be eligible for the death penalty because the enhancements and the aggravating factors in the case haven't been proven by the prosecution. The enhancement that makes this a death penalty case hasn't been sustained because the shooter had a clear shot and only fired one bullet. Quote, no one else was in danger. So that's the argument they're making. 504-556-9696. Jeff Cruer with you. It's Ringside Politics here in the airwaves on WGSO. Let's take care of some business. Quick timeout. We'll get a news update and more. We'll be right back.

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1: Louisiana Radio Network, I'm Jeff Palermo. Shreveport authorities are asking for the public's help in identifying the gunman or gunmen who opened fire at a July 4th block party that resulted in four deaths and seven injuries. Councilmember Tabitha Taylor expressed her sadness and anger.
2: I don't have the words to share with you right now. So at this point, what I am looking for is justice. Full prosecution. No sympathy, because you didn't give any empathy to the people that you hurt.
1: Gunfire erupted in Shreveport's MLK neighborhood around midnight Tuesday night. About 200 people were at the annual event. South of New Orleans, the Corps of Engineers plans to build an underwater dam in the Mississippi River to keep salt water from the Gulf of Mexico from advancing upstream. Corps spokesperson Ricky Boyette says low river levels on the Mississippi is allowing the salt water to move upstream.
3: If it moves too far inland, we can start getting too much chloride in the areas where the drinking water starts pulling in water from the river.
1: LRN.
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5: All right, welcome back. We're going to be going to some phone calls right now. We want to get some of your input. Open line. Any topic you want to address, fair game. Let's start with our good friend on the North Shore in Enon. Paul checking in with us here this morning. What's happening, Paul? How are you? Good morning and welcome.
6: Good morning, Mr. Jeff. How are you this morning?
5: Hey, doing great.
6: You were talking about, while this lady was speaking about reporter, about the restrooms, and where is this going to be, an airport or what, in Texas? In what city?
5: Yeah, Dallas.
6: Mm-hmm. Well, look, as far as I'm concerned, America is a constitutional republic, which have our own laws. If the citizens have to obey that law, why can't others have to obey the same law? Because, honestly, what's happening in this country right now with Sharia law and everything, that's unlawful to begin with. And these people should be nabbed and sent back where they come from. It totally flies in the face of being unlawful in a constitutional lawful society. They are trying to change our society. I don't want no changes. You know, I don't want it.
5: Well, it seems like they're bending over backwards to accommodate sort of Islamic traditions, and that yeah. really is not part of our history. So
6: no, sir.
5: Yeah. So why is this being done? Why is this being done?
6: Yeah, you could say they're getting a special preference right now. You know, they really are, and then. You know, we see what's going on in the Middle East right now. I tell you what, Jeff, as an American, I don't trust any Arabian country, if you want to know the truth, because you can't trust them. I don't trust them, do you?
5: No.
6: Saudi Arabia, Oman, trying to work out a deal, and you know what's going to happen. They're working out a deal to make the better for themselves, you know, in the long run. That's all we're
5: Remember
6: doing.
5: Where most of the 9/11 hijackers came from? Saudi Arabia.
6: Saudi Arabia.
5: Mm-hmm.
6: Yeah, so it just goes to tell you, I would not trust them at all. I would not be working with them because they don't have the best interest of America in their hearts either. Because I believe even to them, we are the evil Satan, you know?
5: Mm.
6: And until they prove me wrong, I'm going to keep them in that way because I'm a Christian, man, you know? And look, let me tell you, this country went through a lot of turmoil before these people even came here. We own this country, you know, because we fought for this country and we have this country. So, it's not stupid to think that, look, we are, like I said before, a country of laws, constitutional. Right. They have no rights. Only citizens have rights in this country. And I think that's where everything is getting so messed up, you know?
5: Right. And we got to go to a break. But let me say this. I think what they're trying to do here is what they've done in Europe. And they have totally changed Europe with massive immigration, you know, where you have these no-go zones. I hope and pray that we don't go down the path. I think at least awareness and opposition is key, and hopefully we'll continue to do that with ICE, you know, moving people out of this country that shouldn't be here. We need to look at what's going on in Minnesota and Michigan. We got 20 seconds. Go ahead, sir.
6: That's not going to happen in the deep south of America, I guarantee you. Because even people's not going to put up with it.
5: It's happening in Texas. So
6: Texas is different than Louisiana, Mississippi, Alabama, and the rest of the South,
5: right.
6: You know?
5: No, you're right.
6: We're going to fight for what we think is ours, you know?
5: Thanks for kicking us off, Paul from Enon. All right.
6: Take care,
5: my friend. All right. We'll get a break in. We'll come back with a whole lot more right here on Ringside and WGSO. Jeff Carrere with you. Come join us. More of your phone calls next, 504-556-9696. We'll be right back.

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4: Welcome back. So let's keep going. We want to get your input. We're getting more of your phone calls, open lines. That means any topic you want to address, fair game. A good friend from New Orleans checking in with us, Rusty joining us. What's happening, Rusty? How are you? Good morning. Welcome.
5: Good morning, Jeff. I have two topics. I'll try to be brief and bring them up. You know, Trump has all these people that are out to kill him. Maybe he ought to stop flying to these places like Turkey, which is putting him in danger. And then when he changes planes, the other plane, it's the pilots and everyone else aboard becomes the target. So, you know, Alexander Graham Bell invented the telephone 150 years ago. Why do they have to take these trips all the time? They got the he's going to see China, what is it, next month or something? He's right. Putting himself in constant danger. If he feels his life is that much at risk, and it probably is, and he needs to, you know, stop projecting these big meetings with these leaders as though you're going to change the world. There's a thing called the telephone for the last 150 years. You know, I think it's all...
4: Well, now they have video conferences. I mean, you can do a Zoom call, right?
5: Yeah, exactly. Mm-hmm. So, you know, there's other people. You know, I know there are a lot of liberal journalists on that other plane, but pilots and all are now put in jeopardy because he switches planes. He's safe, but the other plane isn't. So... And another thing, too, one more topic, if I can. the thing that the Attorney General, the new Attorney General, did yesterday about 10,000 marriages. Did you catch that in the news?
4: Yes, I did. You know, I can have a clip. I'm going to share on that later, but go ahead.
5: Well, the emphasis was on the Chinese. You know how many Chinese, you have talked about this on your show. You know how many Chinese he's letting in every year? I'm talking about Mr. Trump. You know, the 20 million plus, maybe 30 million, you talk about, I've reflected on.
4: Right. Biden let in here, right.
5: Mm-hmm. Biden let in here, but he's not doing a very good job of Trump of getting them out. So why focus on 10,000 people that got married? Isn't that a diversion from really what's the bigger problem? You know, the students are being let in. Other Chinese people are being let in, and the new Attorney General is focused on this. Again, I think they're missing the point. You know, there was a big news conference, and I watched pretty much the whole thing. But they're acting like if they get rid of these people that married in order to become citizens, they're going to solve the immigration, the deportation problem.
4: You certainly are agreeing that they need to get rid of these people, right? I mean, that these are sham marriages.
5: Oh, no. I do, but the bigger part was being, I agree, they should go. But the bigger problem is being ignored. And again, it's giving ammunition. The fact he's doing so little is giving ammunition to some of those Democrats that are running who want to get rid of ICE. They're at the point now where some of them are running and getting backing for getting rid of ICE because Donald Trump is not making this the forefront of his of the issues that are going on that he campaigned on. He pretty much put that in the back burner. It's a back burner issue. But, go ahead.
4: The border's been secure. I mean, you do agree that they've made tremendous. I mean, look at what's going on under Biden. I mean, you had millions flowing in here, right? So that's a big part of it. I mean, they're talking about now opposition from certain environmental activists for the extension of the wall, which I'm sorry. I believe there should be a wall across the entire border, Rusty.
5: Oh yeah, I agree with that all the way. But the wall and he did a great job on the wall. He did a great job of not allowing people to come in. I don't back off from that. But what about the deportation? As I said before, I know I'm repeating myself, and I'll end on this note. He said himself that the country would collapse or fall if he didn't get rid of those people that came into the country. So, according to him, it's going to fall. He's not getting rid of them. A small percentage he got rid of, I think. But if you don't get rid of them,
4: if there are 30 million illegals, 3 million have either been deported or self-deported, so we've gotten rid of about 10% of the problem. So,
5: okay.
4: You know, that's a start. We got a lot more to do, right?
5: I think he meant, Jeff, that he would do this on his term, not 10, 20 years from now. And by his own momentum, he's not going to get this done. He's not going to get probably any more than 6 or 7 million out of the country. So that leaves 20?
4: I agree. We'll probably have you know, he's got 3 million the first year and a half. I mean, maybe 7, 8 million. But I think that's significant. But just look at the opposition. I mean, look at what the left is doing to ICE agents. I mean, this has been insane, Rusty. I mean, they are trying to do everything to stop it. It hasn't been an easy situation.
5: But, Jeff, if what he said is true, and I think it is true, that if we don't get rid of these 21 million, those are his words, the country would collapse. You can't leave 15 or maybe 20 million to stay, or else, according to his words, the country will collapse. You got to put your presidency. If they try to impeach him for doing this, That's what he ran on. He needs to go full steam ahead with this. If he don't, our country is probably lost for good.
4: All right.
5: We're probably not going to recover from this.
4: Well, okay, Jeff. Let's see what happens as we move on in the administration, but I agree it needs to be ramped up. All right, Rusty. Thank you, sir.
5: Thank you.
4: And as far as what Rusty was talking about with the sham marriages, we have a clip to share on that. Ms. Patty, let's check out clip number 6.
6: Thank you. Good afternoon. I'm Jamie McDonald, the United States Attorney for the Southern District of New York. As the Attorney General just laid out, today an indictment has been unsealed in the Southern District of New York, charging 11 defendants with an expansive conspiracy to commit marriage and immigration fraud. As alleged in the indictment, over a decade, the defendants and their co-conspirators orchestrated more than 1,000 sham marriages, which were designed to fraudulently obtain lawful permanent resident status, or green cards, for foreign nationals, primarily from the People's Republic of China. The defendants allegedly ran a full-service fraud scheme. The Attorney General laid it out for you, charging fees as much as $100,000 per green card. They recruited U.S. citizens to engage in sham marriages, arrange sham wedding ceremonies, complete with officiants, wedding attire, photographers, and attendees. They put together green card applications with which they submitted to USCIS, and they manufactured evidence in support of these applications, including by staging photographs, opening joint accounts. They coached couples.
4: So, and he goes on to, you know, talk about the whole extent of the scam, which was pretty amazing. So I understand we're not talking about huge numbers when we look at all the millions and millions of people that are here illegally, but, you know, I applaud them for, you know, going after this, and let's hope they can expand their efforts, because just look at all the different ways we're being scammed. I mean, this is a complex, multi-pronged effort, sophisticated effort to insert people into this country as citizens, extract benefits, extract national security secrets in a way of ways that we're being taxed, financially and otherwise. 504-556-9696. Let's keep it rolling. Let's go to the volunteer state, the great state of Tennessee. And Jeff's got some comments to share this morning. What is happening, Jeff? How are you?
7: Good morning, sir. Real quick about the Tyler Robinson defense. Right. And this is layman's terms for that state. Tyler Robinson's defense for getting the death penalty removed is that Robinson hit his intended target, killing that target, and was no threat to anybody else. How sick can that be? But that is part of the law in that state.
4: Right.
7: Go figure.
4: Yeah, that's their defense. They're not saying that he didn't do it, are they? They're
7: no.
4: just saying that he only killed one person and was not a threat to anyone else.
7: Right.
4: Which is, I think, insane, but that's the route that they're going. So all these people that have been offering conspiracy theories and all these different, exploding microphone and the fact that there was maybe someone else, that Tyler Robinson didn't do it. That's certainly not what the defense is saying, are they, Jeff?
7: No, it's not.
4: Yeah.
7: But we live in an age of low information individuals or low information voters.
4: Right.
7: Been watching this DSA saga, whatever you want to call it. And one of their leaders, quote, tax the hell out of the rich, unquote.
4: Right.
7: That's the same people that are screaming about tariffs. And for the low information voter, they don't understand the simple economics that I'm going to talk about. And I'll explain it all in less than a minute. Taxes. Tariffs are a cost of doing business. It is a pass-through expense. expense. A pass-through expense means that it goes through in the cost of the product or service rendered by that company. So the end consumer pays it. God, that was hard. And some people will not understand that, period. And they'll still say, that's the hell out of the rich. Even though the end is they're paying the tax. Companies don't pay taxes. People pay taxes.
4: Right.
7: Period. And you.
4: Well, I mean, they want to harm these big companies. They want to harm these quote-unquote billionaires that own big companies. So, yeah, as you point out brilliantly there, you know, it does get passed on to consumers. And then, you know, when these companies cut back, when they eliminate jobs, then who gets the shaft there? The average hard-working person who loses their job. So it doesn't make any sense, this whole, you know, go after the rich.
7: That's what bothers me about our side, my side. I don't hear Republicans saying exactly what I said.
4: Right.
7: Economics, basic economics 101. I mean, I was in business for almost half a century. That's one of the first things I learned. Was at the first of the year, we sat down and said, well, the taxes are going up this year, so we're going to have to increase rates on this, this, and this.
4: Right.
7: Offset the increase. We've got registration fees that are going up. We're going to have to increase the rates on this, this, and this for the new fees, which a fee is nothing more than a glorified name for a tax. No. I get so aggravated in that our side doesn't explain things.
4: Ron DeSantis does a good job explaining it, because in Florida, I mean, they've made it a point to make that their state a very tax attractive state. And they pointed out that all these people leaving New York and New Jersey and all these high tax states are doing it because it's lower taxes in Florida. In fact, they had a big billboard in Times Square calling Zoran Mondani the Economic Developer of the Year in Florida, because he was responsible for so many businesses moving there. Jeff, we're up against it, my friend. Appreciate you. Thank you so much. Very good points, as always. All right, we're going to take a brief time out. A lot more coming your way in the second hour. Special guests joining us. Some more of your phone calls.

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0: 256-9696 to join the conversation. All right, our special guest who's going to be hanging with us here for a little while, and we'll get some calls in as well and talking about what he's doing, and he's running for re-election. We're talking about the great school board member for District 6, the Honorable Mike Petalino is with us. Hey, Mr. School Board Member, how are you doing?
1: Hey, Jeff. It's good to be with you in studio. Good morning to you and you, to your listeners here.
0: Yeah, it's great to have you here in our gorgeous WGSO studios here in the CBD. And, you know, Mike, you're running for another term. Obviously, a lot of people didn't get opposition. You did. But that's a good thing, right? Because you can get out there and meet the people again, tell the people what you've done. I like competition.
1: Me too, Jeff. I think it makes me a better board member, actually. Yeah, to your point, some of my colleagues are running unopposed, so while they'll be enjoying the nice comforts of their air conditioner on a Saturday afternoon, just kind of chilling and cooking, I'll be out there just talking to the people in our lovely August and September heat here. But look, I mean, it's so humbling to get out there and shake a lot of hands, meet the people, meet the parents. And I actually enjoy it, man. I actually enjoy getting out there and having these conversations. It makes our parish better. It helps me be better. And I'm looking forward to these next few months.
0: So why do you think you were targeted?
1: Well, look, I mean, I wouldn't – look, at the end of the day, Jeff, I'm going to serve the taxpayers first. I'm sorry. Let me rephrase. The kids come first. The parents come second, the teachers third, taxpayers fourth, and as far as toeing the line with the administration comes last. So there's an apparatus there that wants to make sure that the administration gets everything that they need. I wouldn't say unchallenged in a sense, but no, with little pushback. And as you've seen over the past couple of years, I've blown a lot of pushback on certain things. We've talked about the electric school buses being one, but also how do we make aftercare better for our kids? And obviously, recess is now a hot topic.
0: Let's talk about recess. I used to enjoy recess as a kid. That was you'd blow off steam, have some fun out in the playground. It'd be a way to interact with your classmates, get all your engines flowing again, so you can go back in the classroom and learn more. But it was something people look forward to. It was a good way to exercise, which is good for kids. So what's going on? What's wrong with recess?
1: No question about it, Jeff. I mean, these kids do need to your point, blow off some steam. So. Long story short, a lot of my parents started reaching out to me saying that recess was taken away.
0: Recess? It's terrible.
1: Well, look, at the end of the day, we're not doing anything that's violating state law in a sense. So they reassign the hours and the minutes, and I'll get to that in a second. So last school year, they had an additional 15 to 10 minutes to go out and play. You know, call it recess, playtime, whatever.
0: Ours was longer than that, but go ahead.
1: Yes. Okay. So this current school year, I've gotten a lot of emails saying it was taken away, those minutes were taken away. And I reached out and made some calls to confirm that. And so state, they wanted to get the test scores up in social studies and science. So they reallocated some minutes. They had two schools of thought. Number one, extend the day to accommodate that playtime, or not extend the day, or just take the recess minutes away. So what they did was they dovetailed it into PE. So last year, PE had 45 minutes, just a PE time. So this year now it's 30 minutes of PE, and they put the recess at the 15 minutes of PE, calling it the same amount of minutes.
0: Yeah.
1: So I'm still kind of uncovering what the situation is. It's still unfolding. I mean, I put out a petition yesterday. It's gone viral on Facebook. Mm-hmm. Over 65 shares. I gotten over close to 400 signed petitions on it. So it's pretty big, right?
0: Right.
1: So, and that's what a good representative like myself will always do. Mm-hmm. It's always going to put the people first. It's going to listen. Right. I don't have all the answers right now to your audience, and I'm telling people, look, but I'm going to get into the trenches in the next week or so and find out what's going on here.
0: So, I mean, if we don't do anything, they're going to take away recess, they're going to install electric school buses, they'll be teaching trans ideology. Is that going on? Are they pushing trans?
1: No, that's not going on in Jefferson Parish, Jeff. I can tell you that.
0: We're not
1: San Francisco. We're not
0: all right,
1: there.
0: So there's no indoctrination going on.
1: Correct.
0: They're not demonizing American history, are they? Are they saying, you know, our founders are horrible, we're racist? You know, like some of these school districts where, you know, we're not celebrating our history.
1: No, I mean, look, I mean, there's some teachers. I can't say what's going on in the classrooms. I'm not micromanaging that. I can't say that there's any kind of Marxism that's not being taught to the kids. But, you know, I mean, look, there is, that's reason why people like myself need to be on these boards to hold accountable. And I tell people this, people, your audience need to become teachers. They need to become into the administration because, and I talked about this a little bit a couple weeks ago, there's a law called Act One,
0: yeah,
1: which kind of curtails my power as a board member to push back on the administration. So the administration has a lot more power when it comes to those matters.
0: And the teachers' unions, you know, many places have been, you know, left-wing tools, but you've worked with them. So tell us about that. How are they doing?
1: Well, look, I mean, there's some commonalities that our movement, the Make America Great movement, shares with some of these unions. I mean, look what Trump did with the auto unions in Michigan, right?
0: Yeah.
1: You got to build bridges and common ground with some of these people. And look, I mean, they've come to appreciate me as kind of a champion for teachers. They're not going to get everything they want. I told them, you know, we're not raising taxes on our constituents, and we're not going with none of this woke ideology.
0: Right.
1: And the teachers will.
0: Do they want the woke ideology?
1: Not in Jefferson Parish, Jeff. I mean, it's not like Chicago. I mean, the audience needs to understand, in Jefferson Parish, it's not like Chicago.
0: Yeah. So, but there are things that obviously need to be worried about. Electric school buses, why should we be wasting millions of dollars on electric school buses that, you know, the people don't want, really?
1: They don't want it. Yeah. I mean, that's, and I think to your point, being targeted, that's one of the, that vote right there, Jeff, has probably put a target on my back. I mean, because think
0: about
1: it.
0: So is that why you have opposition?
1: It's one of the reasons. No question about it. I mean, think about how much money that Entergy is not getting right now from powering 25 electric school buses.
0: Yeah. 504-556-9696. And we want you to stay for another segment, if you could, as we take some of these calls in our next segment and interact with some of our listeners. But how are you feeling? I see a lot of signs for yours. I do see signs for your opponents. So it's a street battle, huh, out in the neighborhoods?
1: Well, look, I mean, like I mentioned a couple weeks ago, a lot of those sign locations I ran against last time, and I'm not going to give any breath of that into my opponent. You know, look, I mean, those sign locations are AstroTurf. They're put up. I mean, he is out there hitting, you know, talking to some people, right? I mean, but I feel super great about where I'm at, Jeff. I mean, I got a lot of support. Got Governor Landry's endorsement a week and a half ago. So, you know.
0: No data centers in this district, huh?
1: No data centers
0: here.
1: Okay,
0: good. All right. Just want to make sure.
1: We're not.
0: No CCS operations.
1: We're not rural. We're not rural. No, no. Mm-hmm. We are definitely considered.
0: Okay.
1: So.
0: Just checking.
1: But yes, so I got that. I'm feeling really, really good about things. I've neutralized a lot of those signs with organic locations, a lot of neighbors. We got a lot of yard signs in neighborhoods. And to your point, a lot of parents are rallying behind me. And but look, I'm gonna stay humble. I'm not gonna get overconfident, but we're in a good position right now.
0: And finally, let me ask you this: I mean, enrollment's going down, though, right? And that's because of population trends.
1: The population is definitely declining, Jeff.
0: Yeah, so that's a concern for you, isn't it?
1: It is. It should be a concern for all of us. I mean, look, we're an aging population in Jefferson Parish. Yeah. I mean, we're gonna need more senior centers
0: and schools. Why can't we attract people like you? I mean, you have a young family. Why can't we attract that in Jefferson Parish?
1: I mean, look, I mean, there's a lot of things that we can improve upon in Jefferson Parish, and which one of my goals is to make our school system better. I mean, we are building two new schools in Jefferson Parish. I'm going to try to focus on building a couple of more in my second term.
0: Right.
1: We have to make this place attractable for families to live. I mean, but yeah.
0: Yeah. And, I mean, I love it. I've been in Metairie now 6 years. I mean, I find it to be great. I mean, I like the it's safe, convenient. You know, you have everything you need right there. It's, you know, great people. So, I mean, I think it should be just people should be flooding in. I really do.
1: We should. I mean, it's a melting pot here. The culture is great.
0: Yeah.
1: But a lot of the families do put their kids in private school here. You know, and that's, we got to try to find a way to make our public school system better. And
0: is the superintendent doing a good job?
1: Overall, I mean, yes, in a sense. I mean, look, I have a mixed review of the superintendent, and that's probably another reason why I have opposition, right? Because I challenge the superintendent. I don't just follow the talking points. I don't just stick to the script, as you well know. And that's what people should have in their representative, you know?
0: You know, some of these school districts, these superintendents are making like $300,000+. I think that's the case in Jefferson,
1: right? He's doing very well for himself.
0: Like in Lafayette, the guy's making like $350,000, and there's some pushback and they're trying to get certain things done there, and there are questions about, you know, that's seven times the salary of a teacher.
1: Here's my review on a superintendent. He's a good man. He's got a B-rated system. He works extremely hard. Yeah. However, I think what he can do is try to find a way to bring people together. You know, a lot of the teachers are not happy with a lot of things that they're telling me. And when I kind of bring situations up, it's like, don't tell people we talk to board members.
0: Yeah.
1: You know, it's kind of like, you know, so I think there's some room for improvement in that regard.
0: All right, hang with us. We'll come back and get some calls in. Mike Petalino joining us, school board member, District 6 in Jefferson Parish, running for re-election. If you see him out on the street, say hello to him. Put a sign location up. He's getting all those great sign locations up. Your district, again, one more time. You've told us before, but tell us again.
1: So the District 6, it goes from David Drive and Lafreniere Park all the way down to Rummel and Severn or North Hewlin right there between Veterans and Airline Highway, Veterans South Airline.
0: Yeah. Okay. We'll take care of some business. More coming your way right here on Rinkside on WGSO.
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0: All right, we're back. Our good friend Mike Petalino with us. We're going to take some calls here. And let's go to line number four, another candidate running. This is Chris Justin running for a public service commission. And Chris has got some updates for us. We're going to have Chris back on for an interview. But Chris has got an update for us on the issue of data centers that I was just talking to Mike about. Hey, Chris, how are you? Welcome.
1: I'm doing great. Good morning to y'all.
0: Good morning.
2: Morning.
0: So yes, give us the news. What's going on?
1: Yeah, sure. Yesterday, there was a big ruling at the Public Service Commission. They had their monthly meeting. And Meta, as you know, their massive investment in Richland Parish, it's purportedly $50 billion coming into Richland Parish. A judge had ruled that Meta should turn over the calculations behind some of these numbers, how many jobs are going to be created, how much investment is coming, and how much electricity they're going to be using. Because all we have right now is hearsay. It's what they've told us. It's what Entergy has told us.
0: Right.
1: So last month, a judge ruled that, hey, turn over the calculations. I see no reason why you shouldn't substantiate the claims that you are making for the investment, dollar investment, job creation, and electricity usage.
0: Because they're getting tax breaks, right, Chris?
1: They're getting tax breaks, one. And then two, we're actually backstopping the generation assets. So there's all this, conversation about ratepayer protection. The actual rule is that we are on the hook for up to 75% of the costs of the power generation for those massive data centers. So it's, $13 billion expansion is coming up in front of the Public Service Commission for vote in December. And as the rule stands right now, they only have to pay for 25% of the costs overall. Meta has supposedly volunteered to pay for more of that, but, show us the numbers. The judge ruled that Meta does have to
0: show numbers,
1: show those calculations, show us the numbers. And yesterday, the Public Service Commission, after 2 hours of stakeholder discussion and engagement, they just very tersely said, no, we're going to rule that Meta does not have to actually hand over those numbers. They don't need to share how many jobs will be created. They don't need to substantiate the electricity usage or the total investment that's coming through.
0: Wow. And was that a unanimous vote, or was that a split? Do you know how that...
1: It was 3-1. 3-1. There was one commissioner who was absent, but three commissioners voted to overrule the judge's ruling, and one voted no.
0: Devontae Lewis voted no, right?
1: That's correct. Yeah.
0: Okay. I figured. But listen, on this issue, I would agree with him, and I guess you would too, right, Chris?
1: I would. I mean, there's no reason. This is not going to harm Meta to substantiate how many jobs are coming as a result of this project. And we should know how much electricity that they're going to use and not just take their word for it.
0: I'm all for disclosure and transparency, right?
1: Exactly, especially when we are backstopping it, right? It's one thing if we had an ironclad guarantee that Meta is going to be paying for all of this,
0: right.
1: But it is completely different if you were putting us as the the financial backer of last resort and say, hey, ratepayers, all y'all, you're going to end up paying for this,
0: right?
1: These power plants, if Meta decides to walk away, we should know. We should know what is substantiating that. We should see the calculations. And, you're asking us to put up our own money. We deserve to see the data behind it.
0: Well, Chris, thank you for updating us on this. I completely agree. We're going to have you on soon. We'll delve into this more. This data centers. I got a new video up on this on my YouTube channel. This is a big issue to me. And thank you for this information. Any final words before we roll?
1: Yeah, I very much appreciate it. Check out votechrisjustin.com. You can subscribe to my newsletter. Get more information. I post updates frequently. That's the same handle on all social media as well. Vote Chris Justin. Appreciate it, Jeff. And feel free to reach out anytime.
0: Okay. Thank you, Chris. Thank you, sir.
1: Thanks.
0: 504-556-9696. All right, let's keep it rolling. Let's go to your neck of the woods there, Mr. Mike. And we welcome Ginger with us from Metairie. What's happening, Ginger? How you doing? Good morning.
3: Hey, good morning, gentlemen.
0: Good morning.
3: Just
2: Y'all got me thinking about, you're talking about the superintendent. Jeff, do you remember, or either one of y'all, I'm sorry, I don't know the other gentleman.
0: Mike Petalina.
2: Oh, okay. Well, do you guys remember Martin Marino, by any chance?
3: Oh, Martin's a great guy. I see him a lot. He has the dance challenge every April. It's like Dancing with the Stars for the kids. We approved that last month to keep that going. So Martin is fantastic.
2: Wow.
3: A good man. I graduated from East Jefferson High School. I can't remember shaking his hand, but he was the board member at that time.
0: So you know him, Ginger?
2: From there also. I wish I knew him better. I know him from when I was a kid. He was our disciplinarian, my disciplinarian. I think in two different schools. He followed me to different schools.
0: Oh, my gosh. You must have been bad, Ginger. Were you a bad student?
2: No.
0: Okay.
2: No.
0: You weren't a troublemaker?
2: No. I spent very little time in his office.
0: Okay.
2: And I think that's why he liked me. He was a wonderful man. And you talk about good around kids. He just, I joke and... You know, saying, yeah, he liked me. Boy, he was, I was his best bud. No, he was nice to everyone. But, no, I didn't spend much time in his office. And if I did, it was probably because somebody, I got hit across the head with a garbage can on a playground one day.
0: Oh, my gosh.
2: A whole nother story.
0: Wow.
2: Yeah.
0: Mm. That's terrible.
2: I took some abuse, but I'm still taking, Jeff. It's okay. I mean, it's real. And you know what? To be honest with you, Mr. Marino was there, but the girl that did that to me, she was crying like the next later on, like she felt bad about it.
0: Mm-hmm.
2: But anyway, but he was a wonderful man, and I'm so glad that he's still around and active. And I just thought about him because didn't he become superintendent or something? He was on a school board for a while.
3: He was on a school board rather for many, many, many years, and then the term limits came into play. And up until the early 2000s.
2: Yeah. We had some good coaches. I can honestly say I had some good teachers. I had a couple bad ones, but we had mostly really good teachers back in public school. And like I said, he was a disciplinarian back in the day. And I'm glad I don't have any little children right now. But,
3: I believe he served up to 2010, if I recall. I got to double check that, but he served for many, many, many years in District 6.
0: Well, your district.
3: He is one of my six
0: predecessors.
3: Correct.
0: All right,
3: yes.
0: Awesome. All right, Miss Ginger.
2: And if you see him for me, Mr. Petalino, would you please do me a favor and tell him a girl named Ginger said hello?
3: I will. I sure will. I'll actually text someone when
2: I
3: get up there.
2: All right,
0: thank you. Thank you, Ginger.
2: Thank you so much.
0: All right.
2: Bye-bye.
0: 504-556-9696. Our good friend in the Hoosier State, the great state of Indiana, Mark, checking in with us. Hey, what's happening? How are you? Good morning.
4: Yeah, not much, Jeff. Hey, you guys talk a lot in politics. That's the only thing I know about Louisiana. Rusty and Bud Kershaw, Diggly Glide, Diggly Glow, the banks of the old Poncher train, your history. I love your history. I love,
0: colorful history.
4: Your history. Jim Bowie, Joshua Fee, or whatever his name was.
0: Joshua Fee,
4: Battle of New Orleans,
0: Old Hickory. Mm-hmm.
4: But hey, I'm gonna let somebody else call it. More interesting than I could be. I'm interested, but I'll still listen. But I'll let somebody else call in. Correct.
0: All right, my friend. Thank you, Mark. Appreciate it. And let's thank you. That's Mark from the great state of Indiana. We'll welcome now Matthew joining us. Hey, Matthew, what's happening? Good morning.
5: Good morning, and good morning, Mike.
3: Hey,
5: I do have to ask a question. You say that this woke stuff is not being taught in our schools. How do you know? Do you have cameras in the classrooms?
3: No, we don't have cameras in the classrooms. And to your point, as a board member, I don't go into the school systems and oversee what they're teaching. It's not my role.
5: But they would change their curriculum if you showed up.
3: What's that?
5: If you were there watching, they would not be doing that.
0: But you have a good handle on what the curriculum is, right?
3: Yeah, we do. Actually, they put out a lot of, for example, financial literacy in high school. They're teaching kids more financial literacy right now. So, look,
5: that's a good thing.
3: Yeah, I mean, Matthew, to answer your question, look, we're trending in the right direction. Is some of that stuff still in their place? I mean, this stuff's been in the school systems for decades, man. So it's not going to come out over. What's that?
5: It comes with a union packet. Welcome to the American Federation of Teachers, here's Marxism 101. We do this.
0: Well, Mike says he's not seeing that in Jefferson Parish, which is
5: I don't tend to believe that it could be here either, but that at the same token, though, just because somebody's a teacher doesn't mean that they're necessarily trustworthy.
3: Well, look, here's the thing. We live in a red state. We live, you know, at the end of the day, is some of it sprinkled here? Yes. But is it bad at San Francisco and Chicago and New York? No. That's why you need local representatives to get into these elections to try to oversee this stuff.
5: Absolutely. That's why we trust that we can keep an eye on these people and make sure they don't try to sneak any in.
3: Yep. It's not easy either.
5: So, good luck.
3: Thank you, sir.
0: All right. Matthew, thank you for your call, sir. Appreciate it. That is Matthew with us this morning. So, Mike, in our final minute or two here, let's talk about maybe some ways people can find out more about your campaign and how can they get involved? Are you looking for help?
3: Oh, absolutely, man. I mean, who knows how much funding my drafted opposition is going to be facing from the business community, right? So look, you know, you can go to votepetalino.com. That's VOTEP as in Paul, EDALINO.com. Make a contribution. You can request a yard sign if you live in the district. I got a ton of volunteers from the conservative grassroots to a lot of teachers helping, and the parents, Jeff. The parents are rallying behind me due to the teachers, and this election is going to come down to, do you want somebody to be a check and balance on the administration, or do you want somebody to toe the line and be a yes man?
0: You're a member of HDF, Home Defense Foundation.
3: Absolutely.
0: Yeah, I mean, that's a good partner of our program, and we certainly support the work Mike Weinberger does, and you're someone we're very proud of, because among our membership, you know, a lot of our folks helped you.
3: Weinberger and y'all and HDF is fantastic. I mean, Jeff, that's where a lot of that grassroots support has come. I mean, actually, a few HDF members are actually knocking doors for me a couple weeks ago.
0: Yeah, that's awesome. So. All right, let's squeeze in one more. I want to talk about the midterms, and Barry's got a comment he wants to share. What's going on, Barry? How are you?
6: Hey,
0: good morning.
6: Hey, good morning, Jeff. I just tuned in, so I didn't know you had a guest.
0: Yeah.
6: But I just wanted to bring up a couple of things that the American people need to think about before the midterms.
0: Yeah.
6: This election is going to be real simple, Jeff. If you vote Democrat, you're voting for either a socialist or a radical Islamist Muslim that wants to take over our country. Jeff, they got a community in Michigan. I can't remember the name of it.
3: Dearborn.
0: Hamtramck or Dearborn?
6: Yes. Yes, it's in that area, and it's, the whole city council is radical Islamist, and they said they're already practicing Sharia law, and they've already taken all the people's freedoms, American people's freedoms away, and we're trending in a direction that the same thing that would happen in London could happen here if the American people don't wake up and start voting Republicans and conservatives that, you know, believe in the Constitution, Republic, and that are Christians, because the radical Islamists, they're anti-Semitic, they're anti-Jew, and they're anti-Christian. They would literally change the foundation of this country if we continue on the path we're on. So the American people need it. Don't take anything for granted. Go to the polls and vote for all the Republicans, because the Democrats are anti-American.
0: Barry, well, hey, we got to get a good turnout because the election's coming up. What's the election day, Mike?
3: November 3rd.
0: November 3rd, Barry.
3: Early voting, October 20th through the 27th.
0: We got to get everybody out to vote. All right, my friend. Always appreciate you, Barry. Thank you, sir.
6: Thank you.
0: And we'll squeeze in one more while you're here, Mike. And let's go out to – now, does any of your district – none of your district's in Kenner, right?
3: No, it sure isn't.
0: Okay. But we have Roy from Kenner with us right now. What's going on, Roy? Good morning. Welcome.
7: Hey, Jeff, I was going to call and talk about China with that guy, Rusty.
0: Give us your thoughts.
7: Well, let me, if I could, I just wanted to ask your guess. I don't know him, but I read the paper that there's going to be 60,000 students across the state lost because of people dropping out, homeschooling, moving, whatever. Are they going to reduce schools? Are they going to reduce property taxes? What's going on? What do you see the future for for public schools?
0: All right, that's a great question.
3: That is a fantastic question, which is why we had to consolidate 7 schools in my first year on the board to build 2 new ones. So we are enrollment is declining. I see a lot more consolidation in our schools, fewer schools and newer schools. Back in the day when I went to school, we had like between 70 to 80,000 enrollees. Now we're trending below, right around 42, 43. We're going to be trending below that. So we need newer and fewer schools, which will be better for your property tax and your property values.
0: And hold on, Roy. I mean, is it homeschooling? Is that a part of it? People moving out of the area, just not as many young families? What do you think? A combination of
3: a lot many young families in Jefferson, and homeschooling tends to be very popular nationwide these days.
0: Okay. Roy, what else you got, my friend?
7: Yeah, okay. I just, that guy Rusty, he's talking about, you know, China's influence, which I agree, they have some, but Donald Trump closed the border in 1 week. They had this idiotic, comprehensive, you know, we got to have comprehensive immigration and all that idiotic nonsense. They've got 175,000 visa revocation that they've done. In June, they deported 43,000 illegal immigrants. July was 51,000.
0: Mm-hmm.
7: That's due to Donald Trump and the One Big Beautiful Bill, which nobody ever talks about. In the One Big Beautiful Bill, you had 10,000 ICE agents that were hired.
0: Right.
7: They've been training them since the first of the year. Now they're starting to release them, and you're seeing the fruits.
0: Right.
7: Isn't it going to take time? Yeah, we got about 3,000. But you don't just flip a switch from 5 years of a disaster. And by the way, let me just say this. I think I'm not that much of a fan of Cynthia Lee Shang in Jefferson Parish. I think she's been a disaster, too. New Orleans and Jefferson Parish are losing people more and more to North Shore, Slidell, up north, Gonzales, mm-hmm. all these places.
0: Mm-hmm.
7: Cynthia Lee Shang has done absolutely nothing in my book. And this brew pub disaster.
0: Oh, that's another thing HDF has been
7: exactly.
0: working on big yep. time.
7: Exactly.
0: Yeah.
7: Exactly. Look, I don't mind people having, bringing in new business capital.
0: Right.
7: At least be transparent. And let's see who's paid for it.
0: Right.
7: Who's the uncle or who's dad or whose son involved. And that's what I'm
0: Why is the government involved in building a brew pub? I mean,
7: exactly.
0: exactly. I'm just still floored by that. All right, Roy. Thank you, sir.
7: Thank you.
0: Appreciate
7: right,
0: you. Final comments, Mike?
3: No, Jeff, thank you for the opportunity to sit down in the studio, talk to you listeners for a little bit, kind of give you updates what's going on, but we're in a good spot. Thank you to all the grassroots out there, HDF members out there supporting our efforts. We're looking good. Keep it up.
0: Mike Petalino with us, school board member, District 6. 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Keep it right here on Ringside. Jeff Carrera with you. We'll be right back.

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2: Louisiana Radio Network, I'm Jeff Palermo. Shreveport authorities are asking for the public's help in identifying the gunman or gunmen who opened fire at a July 4th block party that resulted in 4 deaths and 7 injuries. Councilmember Tabitha Taylor expressed her sadness and anger.
3: I don't have the words to share with you right now. So at this point, what I am looking for is justice. Full prosecution. No sympathy, because you didn't give any empathy to the people that you hurt.
2: Gunfire erupted in Shreveport's MLK neighborhood around midnight Tuesday night. About 200 people were at the annual event. South of New Orleans, the Corps of Engineers plans to build an underwater dam in the Mississippi River to keep saltwater from the Gulf of Mexico from advancing upstream. Corps spokesperson Ricky Boyette says low river levels on the Mississippi is allowing the saltwater to move upstream.
4: If it moves too far inland, we can start getting too much chloride in the areas where the drinking water starts pulling in water from the river.
2: LRN.
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0: Is my Xbox the quote? And we're back. I want to thank Mike Petalino for joining us. And we always look forward to bringing on our next guest, our Ringside Politics legal analyst, someone who has been working hard for years serving the community. He's also part of the team over at Southern Legal Clinics. Of course, I'm talking about Pat Rooney, who's joining us here on the Ringside Politics Hotline. And Pat, how are you? Good morning. Welcome.
1: I'm doing very well. How about yourself?
0: Very good. Very good. Good to hear from you. So, boy, since we've last talked, a lot of politics. We got elections going on, and yeah. I know you're in the midst of a lot of this. What do you forecast? What do you see happening?
1: Well, I can tell you, your guest before, Mike, he is fantastic on the board, the school board. I mean, he really fights for students. So I'm telling you right now, he's got 100% my endorsement. I've listened to him. I've known him. I've seen what he's done on the board. That's one thing. And then we have these judge elections coming up and how important that's going to be. You know, I practice in front of some courts, and when I go in front of some of these judges, I just cannot believe they're actually sitting on the bench. You need judges. So, I'm telling you, you need judges. People need to look at these resumes. You want a judge. You know, you want to vote for a judge that has experience in the courtroom. You want to vote for judges, you know, that have a wide range of experience. You don't want just the political backing. Oh, so-and-so backs him. I'm going to vote for him, that type thing. Just look into it, you know. I am in the fray of it. I'm part of that Republican Executive Committee, so we'll be having our meetings coming up on the 22nd to give our endorsements. And, you know, I like it because I do ask the tough questions, especially for the judge candidates. And it's very telling on how they answer them.
0: So I was thinking I was going to maybe see you as a candidate for judge. Maybe one of these days, huh?
1: Yeah, I can tell you a lot of people ask me, and as you know, haven't been on the radio. My wife and I we were out of town quite often during the summer. We had some discussions, and right now with the law firm, you know, it's tough to break away from it right now, but just because I'm working with my brothers and my nieces, and it's such a good experience right now. I think I'm in a good spot, but yeah. You may be seeing something maybe in a couple of years that are opening up, and you may see my name, and I'll definitely let you know and let your listeners know.
0: Good. Well, hey, we love having you here as our legal analyst. We love doing our segments with you. So, you know, you're doing a great job at Southern Legal Clinics. Hear all kind of good things about Southern Legal Clinics all the time. So I understand that because you want to, you know, focus on something that's doing well. And you have the great advantage of working with your family. I mean, that's a rare treat.
1: It really is. You know, I am blessed. We have a lot of faith in our family. And I've always said that my mom always wanted me to stay with my brothers. And so we're going to stay together for a little bit longer for sure.
0: Right.
1: And
0: great.
1: We're enjoying it.
0: It's only been, what, 40-some-odd years or how long?
1: Yeah. My brother Steve started the firm 42 years ago, and I'm just a young pup on the block, only 34 years of practice.
0: Oh my gosh, baby, you're a baby. All right,
1: I am a baby.
0: So, you know, one of the issues we like talking to you about is something that's important, and I just did an event. I was MC of a variety show over at Christwood Retirement Community. And those folks over there talk all the time about the importance of estate planning. And share with our listeners why that is important, Pat.
1: Sure. Well, the most important thing is obvious, is that if you plan on how you want your estate to go, you don't have to leave it up to the laws of Louisiana, which may not be what you want to happen. So in Louisiana, having a will, that's the first step in the estate planning process. You know, you want to make sure that your estate, your property, whether it's, you know, it could be as simple as a bank account, an investment account, a piece of property, maybe some mementos like jewelry. You want to put in a will on where those assets go. Otherwise, the law in Louisiana still has what's called forced heirship laws, where it would go to your children, and then, you know, your spouse really doesn't have ownership, but it has what's called usufruct. So a lot of times people want to you know, direct these assets a certain way. And when we sit down with a client, we see what their situation is. We see what they're looking to do. And then we formulate a will and to decide who's going to be in charge of the estate, the division. That's important. And who's going to receive the estate, especially people living a lot longer, so there's a lot more second marriages and you have children from both sides. That can cause a lot of turmoil, a lot of heartache, you know, so it's something that you need to do. That's part of the, you know, the initial part of the estate planning process. But also as we're getting older, you know, my wife and I now, we made a point of getting power of attorneys. So, you know, mental capacity starts to decrease or we're traveling a lot. So I need someone to help me maybe make some financial decisions that I can't make due to me being out of town or incapacitated. I need to do a general power of attorney directing one of my kids to be in charge. And then we have the medical power of attorney, which is directed directly at the hospitals and the doctors, which is also very important.
0: Should you take into consideration certain factors in each one of these power of attorneys? I mean, what kind of decision-making is involved there? I mean, because it's going to be probably hard for someone to fill both roles, right? Do most folks have a different person for a general power of attorney versus medical power of attorney?
1: Yes, that is correct. I would say more than 75% of my clients have different persons in charge of the general power of attorney, which is the person that's in charge of maybe paying the bills, talking to insurance companies, cable companies, you know, just a general operation business. And then the medical, you know, with someone and, you know, my situation, my daughter's going to be better at the medical and my son will be better at the financial. And because everybody has different talents, you know. Very rarely do we have someone that's, you know, I shouldn't say that, but it's not very rare. But I just find that if you talk to a client, they will figure it out. Like one child brings that parent to the doctors more often. Well, that's the one that should have the medical power of attorney. You know, one child is doing all the billing or has talked to all the insurance companies more. That child should have the general power of attorney. So we'll talk about, again, their individual situations. We'll help them formulate what's best, you know, and then we can also have alternates in there also. You know, if your power of attorney can't do it for whatever reason, then we have an alternate to back it up.
0: So that's a good way to look at it and just to be prepared. So you're doing this yourself for your situation, right, Pat?
1: Yes, and, you know, we've had these power of attorneys in place. We've had our will in place, but just like we advise our clients, every 2 or 3 years, we review it, make sure this is correct. We've had a change, power of attorney because one of the kids moves out of town. Well, you know what? Maybe that's not the best decision now to have that person as my power of attorney. So, yeah, you want to review these things. I'm going through it myself. My wife and I made changes before we went on our trip recently. Mm-hmm. And, you know, it's a good thing just to sit down and look at it. Or call us up. We don't charge to talk to you over the phone or come on in. We'll sit down with you. We're not there to sell you anything. We'll tell you, no, it looks good. You know, is this what you want?
0: Right.
1: Nothing's changed? Yeah. Well, that you're good to go.
0: And then the building block of all this is, of course, a will. And as times change, you might want to change your will, right? I mean, this isn't something that's set in stone. You've got to maybe periodically revisit this over time, right?
1: You definitely have to revisit it. And I'm going to tell you an example that occurred to us about a month ago, not me personally, but a client came in. They had prepared a will about 10 years ago. What they did is they started leaving individual pieces of jewelry to different siblings or different child of their marriage. What happened was she was a grandmother then. She had given her diamond ring to a grandchild. That could have caused major issues because in the will, she was leaving that diamond ring to another one of her kids that was not her child that she gave it to. So these are the type of little things that we'll catch. We'll sit down and we'll review it with you. So, you know, changes occur, simple changes like that, death of a spouse, death of a child, you know, unfortunately happens, a remarriage, There's a lot of things you need to revisit. I'll give you one really important thing. It's a second marriage. Let's say I pass away. My wife has a house. She remarries one day. She wants that new spouse to remain in the house if she passes until, you know, he sells or he passes away. Well, that new spouse has no ownership rights in that house that she owns. And the children could just remove that person if they didn't like him upon her death. So sometimes what we want to do is leave what's called usufruct of that house to the new spouse. That happens quite often, you know, just so that they don't just sit, you know, get up, she passes, I don't like you, new stepdad, you're out. Well, we put a usufruct in there for a lifetime or for a particular amount of time. That way, again, this is, you know, a death of a person. It's already enough stress. We don't need to add more stress. Wills can take care of all of that, alleviate the stress.
0: And as far as wills go, let's say you have a will from long, long time ago. And in the interim, there have been legislative changes. So that's another reason why you have to redraft it, right? Because of what's happened at the Louisiana legislature.
1: Yeah. So back in the early 90s, we used to have very early 90s, before 91, there was forced heirship. You had to leave a portion to your children no matter what in ownership. You could leave usufruct to a spouse. Well, they had a vote, and so the state legislature put it up for vote that there's no more forced heirship laws, or should we say you can remove the forced heirship law in a will. As long as the child is above the age of 23, so it's 24 and older, and not mentally, physically handicapped, you can leave all your property to a spouse instead of having to leave a portion to a child or children. Because you have to go through a disinheriting, those rules of how you could disinherit a child. Well, now we have to go through all that mess. And that way it gives, you know, more control. You know, my wife and I have been married for 35 years. You know, she's going to receive everything. I trust in what she's going to do. And, you know, we've built this, our estate up together, you know. So
0: right.
1: I wanted to make sure that she has full
0: right.
1: ownership of everything.
0: Mm-hmm.
1: So, you know, there are laws that were changed. I think to the, you know, definitely good law changes. And they are protecting children that, you know, that they do need it, you know, disabled children, maybe minor children also. So but that was a good rule. You know, but again, look at your old wills, because there may be some language in there that's not around anymore and that you may want to change and you don't realize you could change it.
0: Laws change, circumstances change, families change. So all good reasons to look at it and contact you and the team at Southern Legal Clinics. 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How can they reach you? Pat, are you still there?
2: Yes, I'm sorry.
0: Yeah, I said, in our final few seconds, how can folks reach you for more information?
2: Sure. Well, you can always give us a call at 504-455-4185. 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We have 6 offices in the area, 3 in the North Shore, Hammond, Mandeville, Slidell. We have 1 in Houma, 1 on the West Bank in Gretna, and our main office in Metairie. If you look us up on the website, you'll see 3 brothers. I'm the one all the way to the right, and then 2 nieces. We are family, and we really do treat like family. It's not just a slogan. That's where we're brought up, and we'll get you some good legal advice.
0: All right, my friend. Look forward to our next visit. And, Pat Rooney, thanks, as always, for the great insights. Appreciate you, sir.
2: I appreciate it also. You have a good day.
0: All right. Bye-bye. Pat Rooney with us of Southern Legal Clinics. And that website is a great resource, folks. All kinds of interesting information. 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All right. A big thank you to Ms. Patty here in the studio that I got a chance to see in person today. And Mike Petalino, who also joined us today. Thanks to him. And check out Mike online and all the good things that he's doing. To all you good folks for joining us, we appreciate it. In the interim, any thoughts, comments, ideas, suggestions, you can email me at jeff@wgso.com. And check us out this evening, 6 o'clock. It's the evening edition of Ringside. Some more great guests going to be joining us right here on WGSO. Our good friend Moon Griffon is next. Have a great day, everyone, and we'll see you later.
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7: Sending hundreds of drones into Russia and killing at least six people. Russia says it intercepted more than 800 drones. Moscow strikes on Ukraine killed civilians while a NATO jet shot down a drone that entered Romanian airspace. Tropical storm Lala is hitting Hawaii with heavy rain and strong winds after weakening from a Category 1 hurricane. One person has died in storm-related flooding. Thousands lost power, and officials are warning residents to avoid dangerous roads. At least six people have died after days of storms and historic flooding in Indiana. Officials say floodwaters from the White River peaked in Indianapolis, with more heavy rain and flash flooding still possible. This is SRN News.
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KSO.com is our email address. And Ms. Patty handling controls this morning. She'll be posting on our Ringside Politics podcast page at WGSO the links to the clips we're going to share, guests and topic information for your listening enjoyment and to share with friends. A lot we're following as we kick off this Friday morning. So we've got a big media firestorm over, you know, what is happening on the USS Abraham Lincoln. And Democrats are seizing on these reports that the conditions there are rough, and some sailors there are having real trouble. And some family members are getting texts and emails, and of course, sharing that. And we'll see what happens. Pete Hegseth is definitely saying that it's overblown. You know, did have one sailor jump overboard, and the wife kept in the dark about it. So I'll throw it out for discussion. What do you think about this situation? They've been there for a long time. 504-556-9696. Also following what is happening on the presidential sweepstakes. Believe it or not, we're talking about it, and it's hot topic. AOC, the front runner, to be the next nominee, if you can believe that. And she's been in Congress a few years. And Nancy Pelosi a few years ago dismissed her, and now she's embracing her. So there is a online site called Polymarket, and they have their odds, and right now, as of this week, 21% of traders believe that AOC will win the nomination, believe it or not, followed by Gavin Newsom. On a rival prediction site, Kalshi, the results were the same, with AOC again topping Gavin Newsom. Now, conventional political polls, and we've seen in recent weeks, they're worthless. But they put former Vice President Kamala Harris in the top spot, followed by Newsom and AOC in fourth. So she hasn't even announced that she's running. She's focusing on the midterm. She just broke up with her boyfriend. She made headlines for freezing her eggs on social media, reflecting on the precarious state of women's health care in America. And then, of course, you know, that led to a lot of discussion. So we'll throw it out there. 504-556-9696. Obviously, you know, once these midterms are over, that's what everyone is going to be really talking about. So how are the midterms looking? You've got now Steve Bannon, among others, raising concerns about a number of states, saying it's, you know, not looking good for Republicans. Here is his breakdown of the polls. In Georgia, John Ossoff, the Democrat, 13 points ahead. In North Carolina, Roy Cooper, the Democrat, 9 points ahead. In Ohio, Sherrod Brown, the Democrat, 8 points ahead. In Iowa, Josh Turek, the Democrat, 4 points ahead. In Texas, this wacko, James Tallarico is 3 points ahead. And in Maine, Troy Jackson, guy who married his cousin, did marry his cousin, had children with his cousin, he's 2 points ahead. So that's it. I mean, that's where we are right now. And it's certainly a challenge. Can the Republicans turn it around? What say you? 504-556-9696. Brett Baer of Fox News contradicting President Trump's claim that the strait is open, Strait of Hormuz. According to Baer, the strait has, quote, traffic has slowed really to a trickle. And this is the waterway. This is what this war is really all about. On this key waterway here that is very small, 20% of the world's oil flows. And this week, the president said, hey, quote, we totally control the Strait of Hormuz.
We have control over it. Nobody else, only us. Our Navy is unbelievable, and things are going great for our country. Brett Baer said analyzing that it's not true, and said that it is slowed to, quote, a trickle. Quote, before the conflict, more than 100 vessels a day were crossing. Monday, 8 vessels crossed. Yesterday, 14. Those are the constraints. It's changing the government's energy outlook. The Energy Information Administration raised its forecast for the average price of a gallon of gasoline by 14 cents. The 2026 forecast for Brent crude is now $87 a barrel. The International Energy Agency said global crude inventories fell by 2.2 million barrels a day in July. Expects a global supply deficit of 1.8 million barrels a day in the third quarter. President Trump, in response, said, quote, Iran's country is shot. All they have is fake news and 3% inflation. Iran is all talk and no action. The bully of the Middle East no longer. Praise be to Allah. So there you go. Conflicting comments. We'll throw it out for discussion. 504-556-9696. So we talked earlier this week about Muslim foot washing stations in the Dallas airport. Well, did you know that they have been there since 2019? And that they were also installed in the airports in Chicago, Indianapolis, and Houston? And that is an interesting question as to why. The privately funded project aims to prevent slippery floors and protect sink counters from foot washing. The Dallas airport is now going to be installing more of these foot washing stations inside bathrooms at their facility, and supposed to be completed by the end of the year. Wow. So we'll throw it out for discussion. 504-556-9696. One conservative activist says, Ryan Fournier, people are freaking out over the foot washing stations, but let's look at the actual facts before jumping to conclusions. This is basic airport management. Well, if that is, and I'm not in favor of how they're managing their airport. But that is the reality of what seems to be growing as something that is happening across the country. 504-556-9696. Good news. Human smuggling profits are dropping as the Trump administration drastically cuts illegal immigration. Profits for these smugglers, which are mainly drug cartels, are down significantly, said a new Treasury Department report. President's policies have succeeded in cutting immigration at the borders, which is, I think, the number one accomplishment so far of the administration. Tremendous victory there. And, of course, we had 4 years of Joe Biden sanctioning the influx of millions and millions, and we don't know who, Chinese nationals, Islamic terrorists, people from all over the world, no vetting, no checking, no vaccine. They just flooded in. 504-556-9696. The Kennedy Center board creates the Trump Plaza and plans to add the president's name back on the building. And, of course, the left is freaking out. They can't stop focusing on the arch, the ballroom, the reflecting pool. And my view is that Washington, D.C. had been a cesspool, a crime capital, and the president's trying to make it safer and beautify it. That's what he's been doing for decades in his life in New York. I see it as a positive for D.C. What say you? Come join us. All right, let's take care of some business. Quick timeouts. More Ringside coming your way. We'll be right back.

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5: All right. Let's check out some of these clips we've got for you this morning. And, you know, these leftists hate all the renovations, all the upgrades in D.C., and the latest stunt is spraying chemicals in the World War II Museum up there in D.C. Let's check out clip number one.
6: It looks like this. Vandals spray painted it and apparently put some kind of solution in the water fountains there. Our cameras actually got there before Park Police did, so we can actually show you the graffiti here that appears to include the words clean hands, dirty money. Before police cordoned off the area, we also saw several people that were playing with the bubbles that seemed to be coming out of the fountains. Park police have now cleared that area. News 4's Joseph Olmo just got to that scene. He's going to see what more he can find out. He's coming in from the National Mall. U.S. Park police are blocking off the World War II memorial right now because it looks like this.
5: What kind of people do that? I mean, just some real deranged people. 504-556-9696. This video is going viral. I wanted to share this. This is a Texas high school teacher breaking down in tears after realizing his students were illiterate because, you know, just started the new year, and he shared this video. Let's go to clip number two.
7: In the middle of class, because I'm teaching seniors. These kids are leaving high school and going to college, hopefully, after they finish. We had two paragraphs to read, one sentence complete to write. I gave them the sentence stamps. I basically completed the sentence for them in the model. These are 17 and 18-year-old kids, and they couldn't fill in four words. Four words. I gave them a scenario. We annotated together. I gave them the answers before we even had the problem. And they couldn't do it. I don't know. I simply don't know where the problem is. This is only day two. And I have seniors who simply cannot read and seniors who cannot write. They cannot write. They can reason. They have the ability to defend their reasoning if it's talking to their homeboy, but applying that to a written text, two paragraphs, and they couldn't do it. Our young black men, our young brown men, our young black girls, and our young brown girls.
5: You hear the emotion in his voice, and that has really become quite a viral video. And obviously, you know, he's being honest about the situation there in the schools. And this is, you know, seniors. So these are people that have been passed along without learning anything, and certainly not even learning how to read and write. And they're about ready to, quote unquote, graduate high school. And he's now dealing with this situation as a teacher of seniors. So what does he do at that point? Fail all of them? I mean, it's an indictment of our public school systems. And this is in Texas. 504-556-9696. Do you think the same situation would be in Louisiana public schools? I have to believe so. John Brennan, of course, a former Obama official who has been one of the main antagonists of President Trump, leading the false investigations into him. He now believes that the president's going to interfere in the midterm elections. This is John Brennan's claim. Let's check out clip number three.
8: Your reaction to that? A lot of fear about what may happen ahead of these midterms.
9: I think we also be very worried about what the president might do in order to try to interfere somehow in the integrity of the upcoming midterm elections. He has tremendous authority in terms of the president of the United States, and if he believes that, you know, either House is going to shift to Democratic control, I wouldn't be surprised at all if he's going to pull out all stops and use, as he says, every tool at their availability. And with the Department of Justice, as well as with the Republican Congress, willing to support him. Again, I think we have very legitimate reasons to be very concerned and worried. Director John Brennan.
5: 504-556-9696. And we had nothing to be worried about when you were in charge, right? You know, one thing Democrats always push is climate change. They want to change our behavior. They want to rip money out of our pockets. They want to give it to the elite. They want to push away from fossil fuels. They want to install windmills everywhere, force us into EVs, solar panels, solar farms, tear down trees, kill birds. They're all about the climate. And this, of course, benefits communist China tremendously. But Americans don't share that view, even though we're going through an extremely hot summer. Here's the latest CNN poll. Let's check out clip number four.
10: Put. They don't care. They don't care. I mean, just look at these numbers. Okay, top issue, a midterm vote. You can list up the three issues. The economy, not surprisingly, comes in at number one at 54%. Immigration, 28%. Look where climate change is. It's tied for 14th. tied for 14th, all the way down here at 3%. Johnny, I'm not the greatest mathematician in the world, but I sure as heck know that 54% is a whole heck of a lot higher than 3%. So despite the climate being so warm in the month of July, the hottest month on record here in the United States of America, the voters, simply put, do not say that climate change is going to be an issue in which they vote upon in the midterm election.
5: And how much people are concerned?
11: And this has been the case for years. They don't want to admit it, but it has been. And kudos to Harry Enten, their data analyst, for telling the truth. One person that never tells the truth is horrible Hillary. I mean, my goodness. Or Hillary the Hag, however you want to refer to her. She melts down over the Trump beautification projects. Let's check out clip number 5.
12: I think there'll have to be some... You'll probably have to take down the arch, which he is determined to put up, which I think is just a terrible idea. I think we'll have to worry about the reflecting pool because it's not going to be fixed by the time he leaves, assuming he leaves. So there's going to be a long list. I'm making a list.
13: Are you making a list? Are you going to degold the horses?
12: Degold the horses, take down.
13: Have you seen him on close?
12: Yeah, I saw a picture.
13: Feels like Saddam Hussein.
12: You know what? That's a very, you know, when I was in Baghdad after the fall of Saddam Hussein, I had meetings. I was then a senator. I had meetings in some of his palaces, and they were quite reminiscent of what we are seeing in our own White House. It's just insane.
13: Is that hard for you to watch?
12: It's
13: or
12: sad.
13: Just to, like, I'll
12: you
13: take
12: know what?
13: Down
12: it's
13: the gold.
12: Sad to me. It's sad that it's so tackied up, and it is. It's a reflection of, you know, his narcissistic personality and his need to
13: right.
12: feel important, including sticking gold embellishments all over the walls of the
13: yeah.
12: Oval Office.
11: I like gold. I think he's improved the the environment there in D.C. I mean, we inherited a cesspool. Trying to get rid of the crime, trying to beautify some of these projects, trying to fix some of these fountains. And I think he's done a lot of that. You know what this says to me is that Hillary Clinton is obsessed with him and can't get over the 2016 election, which was 10 years ago. She's still stuck and makes it her daily mission just to bash President Trump, who has now moved on. I don't think he really focuses on Hillary much, but she's still focused on him. And finally, Roger Waters of Pink Floyd did an interview with Tucker Carlson recently. As we get ready to celebrate the 25th anniversary of 9/11, Roger Waters is not convinced that the story we've been told is true. Let's check out clip number 6.
14: There is no way the North and South Towers and Building 7 came down because of airplanes hitting. Just not possible.
15: The first person to say that I know of is Donald Trump, who said that on a morning show the morning of 9/11.
16: How could a plane possibly go through this deal? I happen to think that they had not only a plane, but they had bombs that exploded almost simultaneously, because I just can't imagine anything being able to go through that wall. Most buildings are built with the steelers on the inside around the elevator shaft. This one was built from the outside, which is the strongest structure you can have.
15: That has kind of gotten lost over the years, that structural engineers said this is impossible.
14: There is no...
11: Interesting discussion as we get ready to reflect on 25 years since 9/11. All right, love to hear from you. 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
1: Louisiana Radio Network, I'm Jeff Palermo. Shreveport authorities are asking for the public's help in identifying the gunman or gunmen who opened fire at a July 4th block party that resulted in four deaths and seven injuries. Councilmember Tabitha Taylor expressed her sadness and anger.
2: I don't have the words to share with you right now. So at this point, what I am looking for is justice. Full prosecution. No sympathy, because you didn't give any empathy to the people that you hurt.
1: Gunfire erupted in Shreveport's MLK neighborhood around midnight Tuesday night. About 200 people were at the annual event. South of New Orleans, the Corps of Engineers plans to build an underwater dam in the Mississippi River to keep salt water from the Gulf of Mexico from advancing upstream. Corps spokesperson Ricky Boyette says low river levels on the Mississippi is allowing the salt water to move upstream.
3: If it moves too far inland, we can start getting too much chloride in the areas where the drinking water starts pulling in water from the river.
1: LRN.
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6: All right, we're going to open up our phone lines. Any topic you want to address, fair game. Love to hear from you. And we threw a lot of them out there, but certainly we can take on some new topics if you want. That's why we call it an open line. So let's get started. Let's go to our good friend galloping in from the great state of Alabama, Cowboy, joining us here this morning. What's happening, Cowboy? Good morning.
7: I got an interesting scenario that hopefully it will play out. They said one of those AIs broke loose over in China. Whether or not that's true or not, I don't know. So let's say these things spread. Well, you got one that you came up on. And it started to attack you, or else whatever the case may be. Now, you blew it away with a double-barrel 12-gauge shotgun, and which you probably could. Are the courts going to consider that being murder or not? See? That's what our statutes have done. It's just like this. You got the lawyers are in a turmoil about this. You're parking your car parallel, and you do it via that computer. Well, the computer malfunctions and hits another car. Who's at fault? And it's just like this. You got
6: the driver. The driver. Yeah.
7: Mm-hmm. No. They push that button, and that's their hands go from the wheel.
6: But the owner of the car that just got bashed up is going to be suing the driver of that car, who owns that car, correct?
7: Yeah, but
6: okay.
7: they didn't do it. That computer did it.
6: I know, but I mean, the person that suffered the damage doesn't care. The person just wants to be made whole. And this guy bashed into his car because he didn't want to parallel park himself, okay? Gave it to some computer. And that's the problem. People are not doing what they need to do. I mean, look at this guy, Kyle Shanahan, who is a coach for the San Francisco 49ers. I mean, he got into a big accident because he wasn't driving, okay?
7: Allowing
6: the computer to drive. So, I mean, if he bashed into other cars, then he's responsible for the damage, right?
7: Maybe, but let's say you turn it over to your car to drive, and whatever, and it runs over a pedestrian. Whose fault? The person who made it, talking about put the device in there, the one that pushed the button, or whatever they do to drive the car.
6: The victim will probably sue the auto manufacturer as well, because that's where the big money is, right? So they're gonna want the big money, so they're gonna probably sue the driver, but also sue the car company. Yes. Because there was a malfunction, just like it was for Shanahan. I mean, he had a concussion, 3 broken ribs, a broken left hand, and he had to cut back on his coaching duties. So,
7: yeah. Mm-hmm. Well, let's get back to I threw that out there for some facts too old. But
6: by the way, he was using the autopilot feature in his Tesla Model S.
7: Mm-hmm.
6: And it occurred, though, after he dropped his phone and took his eyes off the road.
7: Mm-hmm. Well,
6: he wasn't sure whether the accident was a result of a malfunction or whether he had inadvertently turned the autopilot off while trying to retrieve his phone. Okay, you don't go looking for your phone while you're behind the wheel of a car.
7: I've often said the idiots on their phone and the in their car, if they got caught, they should have $1,000 fine and 5 points of their license. And the next time they do it, it's 10 days in jail. That's just the way it is. But let's get to the jobs report, and let's get to the economy. The economy is shed 260,000 jobs, and the job report for whatever this month is supposed to be, or whatever, or the month before that, is not up to snuff. Now, I don't know what people think that they know, but what they don't know is, and a lot of them, that you can't blame it on that pump gas, on what's going on, just because it costs you a few dollars to more to fill up. Which is bad, but if you're smart enough to know that if diesel don't come down, it's going to ruin this country because prices are going to start going up. I'll give you an example. I went to Walmart the other day, and that they had that the Powerade had been a dollar. Now, Jeff, let's round it up. Five Powerades cost me $3.50 more.
6: Mm-hmm.
7: Because that's just running up to $1.70. Well, now, right. do you not think everything in that store went up? In the store
6: right.
7: went up across
6: right.
7: the nation. That's what.
6: And this
7: on
6: is
7: now.
6: this is going up from like one visit to the next, or is this? I mean, it's like a recent increase. Or over time.
7: Increase a recent one because just a couple of months ago, they were a dollar. And now they're, I just ran it up because it's $1.68.
6: Yeah.
7: Okay. That's 68 cents. Now,
6: extrapolate that over everything you're buying. Yeah.
7: You can blame that war, and you can blame the stupidity of what was done with that war. Here's the thing, though. It's like this. If you want to know who killed Jack Kennedy, and you want to know who killed Bobby, ask RFK Jr. He knows.
6: All right.
7: So,
6: we got a roll. We got a roll. So you're saying ask RFK Jr. about the economy, about the prices going up?
7: Well, I threw that out there for another place for somebody to talk about. Here's what I'm getting to.
6: We got 30 seconds. Go ahead.
7: If the Iranians really had a nuclear bomb or atomic bomb, whatever you want to call it, do you not think that they wouldn't have already used it? They're bluffing.
6: Well,
7: nobody
6: all right,
7: knows
6: my friend.
7: What's over there.
6: Cowboy with us. Well,
7: think about it.
6: My point is this, and Cowboy, thank you for your call. I mean, I've been hearing about their nuclear weapons for literally decades. And they're on the verge, they're close, they're getting close, we're getting, you know, they almost have it, they're weeks away, days away. I mean, that's kind of narrative we've been hearing a long time. But then 2025, we were told they were obliterated. So Operation Midnight Hammer obliterated it. So you wouldn't think by the few months later that would be the main reason for this Operation Epic Fury if their nuclear program had been, quote unquote, obliterated. So I don't know. The narrative we're getting to me is all over the place. All right, come join us, 504-556-9696. Get your view. You can agree or disagree. Certainly invite your participation. Let's take care of some business. More Ringside coming your way. We'll be right back.
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0: Welcome back. And in a minute, we're going to go to our special guest and, of course, get to more of your calls in the following segment as we continue with our open line. A little bit later on, it's Nanakel Voss will be joining us. Of course, our Ringside All-Star, who is with us on Fridays. We'll have to get your input on the topics that we brought up, also other topics, fair game. It's an open line. But one of the things we talk a lot about is investments and, of course, your financial well-being. And I have recommended that you consider gold. And we have a partner that we work with here on the Ringside Politics radio show, Revelation Gold Group. And one of their directors, we're very pleased to welcome right now, Buddy Mason's with us here on the Ringside Politics Hotline. And hey, Buddy, how are you? Good morning. Welcome.
1: Good morning, Jeff. Glad to be here. Thanks for having me.
0: Yeah, before we get into some of the topics, tell our listeners a little bit about the Revelation Gold Group, if you could.
1: Yeah, well, Revelation Gold Group was started, our founders had been in the gold and precious metals industry, and if you've been around that industry, you know that a lot of it is a lot of kind of high-pressure sales. There's some unscrupulous characters kind of in the industry, unfortunately, and they just sought out to kind of do business a little differently. Instead of trying to kind of fear-monger people into buying precious metals, our approach is we just educate. And we feel like when we educate people about precious metals, what they've done historically and so forth, the metals kind of sell themselves. We don't have to press anybody into doing anything. And so, again, we focus on education, and the rest kind of takes care of itself. We're a Christian conservative-based company, and we want to really just help people honor God by helping them steward what God's, you know, entrusted them with, and that's our approach.
0: Right. Well, those principles, I think, are important in this day and age, Buddy, when we see a lot of unsavory characters, not only in this business, but in a lot of different businesses. So that is certainly one of the reasons why I was pleased to partner with your group, and we certainly encourage people to check out the website, ringsidemetals.com. All right, another question that would be a real good one to start with, Buddy, as we are in 2026 and everything going on, why gold now, Buddy? Please share. Why now?
1: That's a great question. Now, before I get started, I do have to give the little disclaimer, which is, anything I say is intended for educational purposes. It's not for specific financial advice, but I would warn your listeners that if anybody, regardless of what license they hold or anything else, tries to give you specific financial advice without knowing a whole lot about your individual situation, I'd be very leery of them. Everybody has, you know, different goals and objectives and time horizons and stages of life and everything else. So it never is a one size fits all. But I think I can make a pretty good case for why precious metals, particularly gold and silver, should be considered as a part. I'm not talking about taking your life savings and putting it all in precious metals. That would not be prudent, nor would it be prudent to have all of your eggs in any basket. But as a sliver or a piece of your investment portfolio, I think it makes a lot of sense, and I'll give you a couple reasons why. The first is, if you just kind of casually look around the world, we call it geopolitical unrest. That's really a fancy word for the world is a mess, whether it be wars or trade disagreements or what have you. It just, when you add on, you know, our own pesky inflation, which things just haven't kind of gone down in price the way that we hoped they would, you add on that our enormous and ever-mounting, massive federal debt. It's growing. It's something like $1 trillion every 100 days. And when you put all that together, people are just looking for something that won't necessarily make them rich, but something that's just sort of stable, something that's held the test of time, something that can be a store of value and really just kind of help them hang on to what they've worked so hard to get or maybe are currently working so hard to get. And so gold kind of in silver really kind of uniquely fit the bill for a variety of reasons. One is, you know, gold is what's considered the world's neutral asset. And what I mean by that is No government issues it. It's, you know, recognized all over the world. It holds value across any kind of borders or political systems. I mean, these are just undeniable facts, and that's not true of a lot of other types of investments. It's been there basically forever. I mean, gold is mentioned something like 400 times in the Bible. So it's been around. It's probably going to be around. And so people like that fact that it's something real, something they can get their hands on. It's tangible. And in our world of high techness and FIBO, you know, currencies and all of this kind of stuff, people are looking for something that is more real. And so there is a real flight to precious metals.
0: I think you explained it well. And it's stood the test of time, right, buddy? It has been a store of value for a millennium. And it's a situation that is very turbulent worldwide now, no doubt about it. We've got wars going on. We've got economic stress. And gold is a safe haven. And it's been investment vehicle literally for thousands of years. And I think you make a great point. You certainly don't want to put all of your money in anything. You want to diversify, right?
1: That's right. And the problem is with, you know, everybody knows that diversification is kind of the, you know, number one goal in investing. But the problem is, Jeff, when you look at most people's 401ks, they think they're diversified, but it's all still in the market. And the problem is, when you look at the last major correction we've had in the market, which was back in 2020, in the first quarter when we had COVID, the market took, you know, over a 30% dip. And so that's what we call a major correction. And when it did, it really didn't matter where you were diversified in the market, whether you had small caps, mid caps, large caps, emerging growth, international funds. They all went down. And then what most people have as the hedge of the market are bonds. Well, the problem is bonds were down as well. And then when you look at, okay, well, how did precious metals perform in that market? They actually did very well and ended the year in 2020 up significantly. And so we feel like, particularly as a hedge against the market, bonds aren't performing the way that they used to as that hedge. And when you compare the returns of bonds versus precious metals over the last 5, 10, 20, 30 years, you'll see for yourself that precious metals have performed extremely well.
0: You know, buddy, that's a great point, and I'm hearing that we could be in a bubble. You know, we had the tech bubble in 2000. We had the housing bubble in 2008. Some people say that we're in an AI bubble right now.
1: Yeah, and it's hard to say. You know, nobody has the crystal ball or can time the market perfectly, or it would all be easy, and it's not. But what you can do is look where the big money is going. And so look all over the world to the central banks that can, you know, the biggest banks in the world, all over the world. And what you'll see is that for the last 4 years, they have been buying gold at a record clip to the tune of about 1,000 metric tons per year, which is unprecedented. And so when you think, if the supposed smartest, brightest financial minds, the biggest banks all over the world are buying up gold left and right, what do they know that we don't know? Or maybe what do they know that we should know? And maybe if nothing else, just kind of follow the leader, because sometimes that's the easiest thing to do. If you're not a, you know, economist, just see where the big money is going and follow suit. And that usually works out pretty well.
0: So if any of our listeners are going to make, you know, this type of investment, I mean, there's several different options, right? And explain, if you could, buddy, the different options that people have.
1: Yeah, well, one is if you've just got cash sitting around, which, you know, we kind of warn folks against having too much cash sitting around, because the problem there is you have inflationary risk. Your dollars are worth less and less all the time. And, of course, if you, you know, go to the grocery store, you can notice that firsthand. But if you have just cash, you can just purchase precious metals outright. And when we're talking about precious metals, we're talking about the actual physical gold and silver. That when you buy it from us, we ship it to your house. You get an insured package in the mail. You open it up, and there's precious metals inside, whether it be coins or bullion bars or whatever you decide to purchase. The other way that people can buy it is you can, and a lot of people don't realize this, is that you can designate a portion of your IRA as a gold IRA. It's really a self-directed IRA that you can put then precious metals in it. And so, again, we're not going to try to convince you to take your entire IRA to do it, but you can carve out a slice of it where we will then set you up an IRA account that you can purchase precious metals. Per IRS guidelines, they can't come to your house. They have to be held at a depository, which those are basically third-party vaults that are scattered all over the United States. You pick which one of those you want your precious metals to be held, and they're held there in that vault. There's also a custodian, another third party that sets that paperwork up and kind of manages that, provides you statements and things like that. But a lot of folks don't know that part of their, you know, 401k or IRA in many cases can be converted into something where they can purchase precious metals. Because inside of your 401k, for example, at work, almost never are you going to be allowed to have precious metals. But there is a way of doing it. And so we encourage people to contact us. We'll just give you the information. And then, again, right, you kind of decide for yourself.
0: Buddy, great information. Thank you so much. Let's do it again soon. Buddy Mason with us of Revelation Gold Group. And, of course, you can get all this information at ringsidemetals.com, ringsidemetals.com. Thank you, buddy. Appreciate you.
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4: With SRN News, I'm Mary Rose. At least one person is dead and tens of thousands without power today as Tropical Storm Lala continues to lash Hawaii. According to the latest update from the National Hurricane Center, the storm was about 75 miles southwest of Honolulu with maximum sustained winds of about 65 miles per hour. Governor Josh Green says one person died in a storm-related car accident, and officials are urging people to stay off the roads. Torrential rain caused widespread flooding and mudslides on the Big Island of Hawaii. Officials are warning of life-threatening surf and rip current conditions across the island chain. At least six people have died after days of storms and historic flooding in Indiana. Officials say the floodwaters from the White River peaked in Indianapolis. This is SRN News.
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0: Great first hour. Want to thank Buddy Mason for joining us of Revelation Gold Group. We're going to get back to more of your phone calls now at 504-556-9696. But as we do on Friday, we always look forward to our Ringside All-Star, author, blogger, columnist, commentator, website publisher, veteran of the Tucker Carlson Show and International Dateline, research extraordinaire, joining us from beautiful Utah via Berkeley, the talented and lovely Miss Donna Carol Voss. Good morning.
1: Good morning from cool and drizzly Utah. I'm so sorry that you are on the edges of H-E double hockey sticks there in Louisiana.
0: Yes, yes indeed. Well, you know,

0: laws in the country. So, have you been following this case at all? You know, he's got a legion of fans with a camp outside the courtroom and yell, "Free Luigi."
1: Right. They're probably all awful, affluent, female, white liberals. I don't know. Women marry, someone's going to marry Chris Watts in prison. So, you know, there's that element of womanhood that is just absolutely insane. So what I wonder is, why aren't federal and state prosecutors on the same page? If his defense team can use double jeopardy to have him confess or plead guilty to federal stalking charges in order to avoid state murder charges, why don't they just either hold those federal charges in abeyance or sacrifice them for the state charges of murder? But, I mean, it makes me curious that the defense team, although I know this is their job, but my gosh, you know, there's no doubt. Is there any doubt that he did it? I mean, he's not adjudicated in a court of law, but I think, I don't know how many people.
2: I think today he's going to admit it in court, Donna, from what I understand.
1: Right, and I would, and you know, they're saying that the Manhattan prosecutors would push back pretty hard on that, but Paul Manafort was spared, right? State charges, because you can't in
2: right.
1: New York, right? So I don't know. It's like an evil game of evil chess.
2: Yeah, and the family of Brian Thompson really has been left out. I mean, we haven't heard from them at all. I mean, everybody's been focused on Luigi. Well, what about the victim?
1: Well, isn't it interesting in 21st century America? Maybe it's always been this way. It's pretty privileged, but in 21st century America, if you are attractive, man, you are just you mesmerize certain morons, right? I mean, AOC is as popular as she is because she's attractive. Luigi Mangione, if he looked like Chris Buscemi, is that his name? Whatever Buscemi, the weird-looking guy. I mean, if he was a weird-looking guy, nobody would be talking about him.
2: Right, yeah. It's attractive, and you're right. It looks superficial.
1: Yeah,
2: so
1: yeah.
2: You mentioned AOC and Polymarket and Cauchy. The prediction markets have her as the number one choice for president among Democrat contenders in 2028. Does that surprise you?
1: Well, after Wisconsin and Christina Hong, who was supposed to win by double digits and won by, 38 votes or something? I don't know why anybody trusts those markets after all anyway.
2: You know, it's attractiveness, as you say. It's youth. I mean, don't you think it's youth part of it?
1: Yes.
2: Because there's so many people tired of these 80-year-olds that are controlling the political scene on both sides.
1: Also, youth is by definition beauty. Like, if a woman's young enough, she don't need nothing but youth, right? It's just attractive in and of itself. So, young, attractive people. They've got a twofer going, although that Hong lady was just, I think it's creepy how she talks. Just slow and
2: emotion. Back to, you know, what happened there, I mean, she was supposed to win by, you know, 30 points, and
1: right.
2: She lost.
1: Right.
2: So the polls are worthless these days, seems to me.
1: Right, exactly. And Cauchy, I'm surprised that. Because I thought that was the antidote to the polls, but apparently not.
2: 504-556-9696. So there's going to be what they call a moderate Democrat, which to me is just your traditional far-left Democrat. So who's going to be the nominee for governor in Wisconsin? A guy named Michael Crowley. And then, of course, you know, there was elections in Minnesota. Mike Lindell, the pillow guy, lost after he... expressed support for amnesty, which was crazy, and now he's not accepting the election results, Donna.
1: Mike Lindell, you know, he was a former crack addict, right? And he built MyPillow into this mega company, and I guess he was supportive of President Trump. That's why his company failed. Is that correct? And now he's going for amnesty? I think you know, he's a case in, I don't know what, lack of consistency, lack of commitment. You know, he should have stayed the course. Like Chick-fil-A, when they donated to pro-marriage between a man and a woman, I went to Chick-fil-A for the first time. I waited in a three-hour-long line. Then they turned around and buckled. And so, you know, people want to support people that make clear, that have clear stances. You can agree or disagree, but clear stances are very appealing. And I didn't have that much liking for Mike Lindell anyway, but now I'm thinking, forget it. Go away.
2: Well, you know, it didn't work out for Mike. So we have the Speaker of the House, who won. And then, of course, you got Michelle Tafoya, who is a sideline reporter. She was the Republican Senate nominee. And we'll see how she does. She's got a little bit of star power, too. And she seems to be pretty cool and collected and pretty sharp. So if there's any Republican that maybe can win in Minnesota, maybe she can. But Steve Bannon was just pointing out the polls are not looking good for the Republicans, Donna, in many of these Senate races, from Iowa to North Carolina to Georgia. The Democrat candidate is leading.
1: Well, and again, I know there's plenty of good Americans out there, but on a certain level, we get what we vote for. I mean, if we are willing to vote these people into office, what do we really expect? But then again, that's the whole Democrat playbook, right? It's just to create morons in the schools so they can be easily led and manipulated. And I think they're succeeding at that.
2: But does it also point out that the Republicans haven't delivered on their promises, Donna?
1: No, ever, never, not once. Right.
2: Yeah.
1: No, I know. They've got nothing to, well, I don't know, it's the lesser of two evils. Ben Carson said, this is about the presidency, but he said, unless Jesus Christ himself is on the ballot, we're always voting for the lesser of two evils. But for sure, between the Republicans and the Democrats, it's the lesser of two evils. I just happen to think the Democrats are way more evil.
2: Right. Well, and their policies are more extreme, and the Republicans are just the do-nothing status quo, promise everything and deliver nothing party. So, I mean, that's what they've done. They've got the big, beautiful bill and pretty much nothing else. No
1: right.
2: surprise that the Save America Act didn't pass, right?
1: I know. You know, that's so disappointing.
2: Yeah, because that's the most important thing that should have been passed, in my opinion.
1: Right.
2: 504-556-9696. Also, of course, I don't know if you've been following the story of the USS Abraham Lincoln. There have been reports of a sailor jumping off, reports of lack of basic supplies, rotten meat, no toiletries. Has been an operation that's lasted months and months and months longer than normal. They would have scheduled to go back to their home port in May, and now we're in August. And this has been a story the Democrats are picking up on to bash the president and Pete Hegseth, and, you know, talking about problems within the military, Donna.
1: So did the sailor jump to his death? Was that his intention?
2: No, thankfully he was rescued, and there are other sailors who have been communicating with loved ones back home, talking about the conditions aboard the USS Abraham Lincoln, and painting a pretty terrific situation.
1: I just see it on TV right now. I've never heard of that. I don't know where I've been, but I did not hear about this. I would think I would have, because my husband was in the Navy for 23 years, and I'm usually very, very attuned to things happening in the military. But yeah, that's no bueno.
2: That is just one of the issues. And, of course, finally, and we'll get some calls in at 504-556-9696. The president said this week that, you know, the strait was open, that we controlled the strait. Yet even Brett Baer on Fox News pointed out that traffic on the Strait of Hormuz is about 10 to 20% of what the normal traffic is. So, you know, we're getting bad information either from the White House or from the media, Donna.
1: You know, Chicken Little, the sky is falling, and when it really did fall, nobody listened. I feel like it's the opposite with President Trump. He's always saying it's going well, and if it ever does go well someday, no one's going to believe him because every time he says it's going well, it's not.
2: Yeah, I guess he's optimistic. He wants to paint it in a positive way to help with poll numbers and help the Republicans. But, you know, I don't know if that's the right approach. We shall see. All right, hang on, my dear. We'll come back with more. Donna Calavos with us. Jeff Cruer here. Springs on the airwaves. We'll go right to your phone calls when we return. 504-556-9696. We'll be right back.
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2: This is Donna Calavos with us. Jeff Cruer here. And Ms. Donna, let's go to some phone calls. And let's bring on the other side of the political equation. The caller who goes by the handle Liberal Dan is with us. Hey, Liberal Dan, what's happening?
7: Donna, one of the things about the previous guest that you had is unless somebody is, if gold is such a great investment, unless you're actually mining for it and needing to, you know, recoup some of the cost of extracting it from the earth, if it's such a good investment and everyone's buying up, why are they selling it? That's, I've never understood that. But anyway. So it's good to hear that y'all are starting to understand that Donald Trump will, you know, likes to sugarcoat everything and make everything look better for polls. I mean, I've been saying that since, you know, his first term, but, you know, y'all typically fought back when I would bring that up, even though he clearly was like, he didn't want to test for COVID, because when you have tests, you have more cases, even though testing doesn't create the cases, it just reveals the cases. But The main reason I did want to call in today and ask you, Jeff, and I guess you, Donna, as well, is that if President Biden had created a corporation or whatever, and as part of that corporation sold early access to decisions he was going to make that could move the stock market for $100,000 a month, wouldn't y'all have criticized him pretty loudly and mentioned how corrupt and horrible that was?
0: So, you're talking about Truth Social, Little Dan?
7: Yeah, Donald Trump, who is a majority shareholder in Truth Social, are selling access so that you could, I guess, digitally scrape his social media posts so you could have access to them before anybody else, and you could act on them before anybody else and make your stock trades. And they're specifically targeting, like, hedge funds and other big money manager type people to pay for this. They already have 10 customers, at least, apparently. And it's, if Biden did this, y'all would be flipping out. Y'all would be saying how corrupt it is, that he's, you know, helping people with insider trading. Y'all would be flipping out. But Trump is doing it, and I'm hearing crickets from the right.
0: Right. Well, I mean, you know, it's not that it's being ignored. It's just that there's so many topics, there's limited time, and you can't address everything. But I'm not disputing what you're saying. I mean, I have problems with it, definitely. I mean, I have problems with a lot of what they're doing as far as cashing in. I mean, that's not something that I think is appropriate when someone is president. I mean, I think your assets should really be in a blind trust. I mean, it's something where you're, you know, profiting. And I would say that, you know, that's what the Biden family did as well. All right. Donna, what are your thoughts?
1: I agree. I think all politicians, there's no one seemingly immune. There's the Nancy Pelosi stock watch or whatever. I mean, the one thing working against President Trump in that selling of his early thinking is that it's all over the board. I mean, I don't know that these people are going to get their money's worth, but yes, that's too off me at the watches. I find that very unseemly.
0: All right, Liberal Dan, I mean, have you criticized Nancy Pelosi and her stock deals? I mean, is that something that you're opposed to as well? Because that's usually insider information to profit.
7: Absolutely. I absolutely 100% believe that, you know, that there should absolutely be blind trust for everybody who's serving in Congress, for, you know, all the elected officials. Like, they absolutely should not be able to use their position to profit from speculation, because it's no longer speculation, because they know what's going on. And I have absolutely been critical.
1: Right.
7: You know me, I left the Democratic Party for much less. You know, when Edwards was running for Congress, I said I would leave the party
1: right.
7: if they endorsed him, and they endorsed him. And I was like, well, that's a crook. You know, I don't like crooks.
0: The reason I bring that up is that I believe this is a problem of both parties, and a problem not just with Donald Trump, but it's been going on a long time in Congress. And, yeah, I do think it's wrong. I think Julie Letlow's got some questions that she's got to answer in this Senate race coming up about some of her stock trades. And just some more information was brought up this week about an NDA that she signed regarding a project in her congressional district. And then some stock trades that were conducted after she signed the NDA. So that's going to take a little bit of examination during this upcoming Senate race. All right, Liberal Dan, thank you, sir. Donna, you know, the insider trading deal in Congress, I mean, the members of both parties always say that they're opposed to it, yet nothing ever seems to get done.
1: Right, because they're not going to vote in there against their self-interest. I think we need someone like Brian Gill to get in there and, I don't know, somehow bring it to the American people.
0: You know, they also say that they're opposed to never-ending terms and that they're in favor of term limits. That never goes anywhere. I mean,
1: right.
0: They say they're for a balanced budget, but that never goes anywhere. I mean, you know, Donna, we are probably days away from reaching the $40 trillion debt mark. What are your thoughts about that milestone?
1: I saw an analogy once that $1 million, like, trying to wrap your head around it, don't quote me, but $1 million was like 11 minutes and $1 billion was like 17 years. So the degree of large in a trillion versus a million is so almost beyond comprehension. And then 40 of them, I mean, I don't know. It's just, I think it's been monopoly money for a while. I don't know.
2: And don't you think at some point we're going to suffer the economic consequences from just our unending, unlimited appetite for spending?
1: Yeah, right. And, you know, you hear always Jessica Tarlov saying, we have the money, we can afford to share. No, we don't. No, we don't.
2: We have no money. So why are we giving any foreign aid? I mean, why? I mean, it's just on and on and on. It's just we bring in $5 trillion, we spend $7 trillion. That's
1: agreed.
2: That's what we're doing.
1: Right. Oh, I totally agree.
2: And, you know, if I were voting on this defense budget of $1.5 trillion, I'd have to say no. I mean, no. I mean, that's outrageous. we can't keep doing all of this. And, I don't know, I did an analysis for my column that I wrote about the $40 trillion debt. And, you know, the wars in Afghanistan and Iraq and everything since 9/11 cost $8 trillion. All of our COVID relief and everything that we've thrown out during all the COVID spending was $5 trillion. So, I mean, it all adds up. I mean, we're spending money that, you know, is not backed up with cuts other places. We're just like this stopgap spending measure we did. There were no cuts to be associated with that. There were no offsetting cuts. We just continue to add on to the debt, and they don't seem to care.
1: Right. It's a five-minute horizon. Whatever's going to get them the best, the most advantageous position for the next 5 minutes, they do it.
2: Yeah. 504-556-9696, open line here in the program. Let's welcome our good friend from the great state of Indiana, Mark, checking in with us. Hey, Mark, good morning. Welcome.
8: Morning, you guys. How y'all doing?
1: Good.
2: Doing great, Mark.
8: I know us. Talk about this a lot. It makes me sound like I'm harping, but we discuss things that aren't real. I mean, Doug Chick Snyder the other day, I like the guy. He's one of my favorite all-stars, but Matthew posed a question to him. Do you believe that genocide is happening in Gaza? And he said no. And then he goes on to say, you know, why don't they leave? What's keeping them there? And I'm thinking, circumstance, you know. What are they going to do, take public transportation? They're going to go to the airport? They're going to load grandma and grandpa on their camel?
2: They can't leave, Mark. They can't leave. I mean, the lady that I had on the other day has a family that she's trying to get out of there. And they can't leave?
8: Well, they kind of going to leave the ones that ain't left already because they had no means to leave. They're wounded, they're sick, they're hungry, they had no transportation. How many are they going to leave? Okay?
2: Right.
8: That is crazy. You know what I'm saying? And another thing, you know, Doug always says, and I'm not just picking on Doug, I'm just saying the left and the right paradigm, okay, the Democrats and the Republicans. Doug's always saying, where's their better ideas? Where's the Democrats keep their promises? And then in the same breath, you run down the Republicans were doing the same damn thing. I'm going to sound like, you know, a me person, okay? Because I was looking forward to Tucker Carlson and all, you know, all the people in the middle of the road getting together and maybe trying to change something about our politics and the way we're being lied to every day. But then I seen coddling and interviewing Hunter Biden and giving him a platform to make his dad look legitimate. And,
2: right.
8: You know, Hunter asked him if he regrets what he said about him. And Tucker says, yeah, I do. You know, nothing is real. We're all under a delusion. I say this all the time, and I know people probably get sick of hearing it. we're all under a different, I mean, we're, a lot of us are under the same delusion, but we're also under different delusions. We don't know what's real. We can't discern what's real and what's not. There's too much lies and not enough truth. We're like looking in a mirror and calling our reflection them. I don't know what else to say. I'm lost for words, but you guys might have some words
2: let me add on to what you said, and I thank you for your call. I mean, I always enjoy your calls, Mark. Thank you. I similarly was disgusted by the elevation of Hunter Biden by the, revisionist history concerning Hunter Biden. I mean, I don't have any sympathy for Hunter Biden. I don't think Hunter Biden is now some kind of a good guy. I think Hunter Biden is a, extremely corrupt person, someone that's extremely troubled, someone that's benefited from his family name for decades. I'm glad he's clean and sober, good, and maybe some of the things he's saying is truthful about the Republicans. I don't think his dad is now a statesman. I don't think his dad now looks any better. I think his dad was the worst president ever. I think Trump compared to Biden is like, George Washington, I mean, compared to Jimmy Carter. So, yeah, I do think that disgusted me as well. And they've all been doing it. Candace did it. Sean Ryan, Tucker, all had Hunter on there. I don't like that at all. I do think there is a desire for something new, though. And I've been saying that for a long time. I'm disgusted with the Republican Party. The Democrat Party scares me. They're so far left. But the Republican Party is just all talk. And one of the things I liked about Trump is that he acted upon it. He did some things. First term I thought was very good. Some of the things in the second term I've liked, some I haven't. So I share your frustration. I think a lot of people have that. I really do. All right, Ms. Donna, your thoughts?
1: I totally agree with you that President Biden was the worst president in American history. And Tucker Carlson, yes, he elevated Hunter Biden, but he did so by debasing himself. It's not just Hunter Biden. And then Candace Owens, I mean, she's been a lost cause for a long time. So I saw Tucker Carlson had said that Israel, quote-unquote, made Ben Shapiro and got him into Harvard and got the Daily Wire their deal with Facebook when nobody else could get it. And, I mean, I've been following Ben Shapiro for quite some time. He was just a little brainiac, you know. I think he went to UCLA when he was 16, maybe 17. I mean, nobody made him. He's the real deal in terms of his intelligence and his success in terms of where intelligence can take you. So, I mean, Tucker Carlson is so off the deep end to me, and he and Candace Owens are two birds of a feather at this point. Sean Ryan, I've only been recently hearing he's in that same camp. Okay, I guess so. I think that often, people are mesmerized by pretty privilege, and they are just hungry, like craving authenticity. I think a large part of President Trump's appeal is that he was authentic. And I don't know that he's not being authentic now. I don't know why I keep coming back to his age. I just feel like, I was interacting with a young woman yesterday who couldn't figure out how to get something to print. And I mean, honestly, I had took everything I had not to bite her head off. So there's a certain thing that happens when you get older where you just make different kinds of assessments and act in different ways, maybe because you have less patience. But President Trump just seems more naive. I think he always was willing to go with the flattery, go with what he wanted to be true. But lately, it just seems like he's willing to be seduced by it as well, which is not good.
2: Well, it's not. I do worry about the midterms. I've been predicting, and I'm sticking with it, is that if the House, goes Democrat, that they're going to impeach him.
1: Oh, sure.
2: A lot of people say, no, that's not going to happen. I mean, I really think they will. What's that?
1: Who says that? That's ridiculous. That's the first thing they'll do, and the only thing they'll do.
2: Yeah. I mean, what else? What other agenda do they have? Medicare for all? I mean, what's their agenda, Donna, other than Trump derangement syndrome?
1: Right. Exactly. Donna Frager used to say that there's a stupid party and a dangerous party, and he's a member of the stupid party. The Democrats are dangerous. The Republicans are stupid.
2: Yeah. And that's a good way to look at it. That really is. I mean, that is a good way. The problem is in a midterm election, you got to motivate the base. And I think there are a lot of Republicans that are not motivated.
1: I'm very disaffected.
2: What we have going for us as Republicans is that the Democrats have embraced socialism. So maybe we can be motivated by fear of what the Democrats offer as opposed to motivated by our success and passing the Trump agenda, which I continue to believe is the right one. I mean, I've been a America First supporter from the very beginning. I mean, I supported him the day he came down the escalator. I was on board. I mean, he had faced a lot of ridicule, too, from people that thought he was a lunatic and I was crazy. And, you know, he wound up winning, and he's taken on all of it. And I think overall done a very good job. I've just been disappointed in some of the things that have happened lately in the past few months. But we'll see. Hold on, my dear. We've got to take a break. We'll come back with more. Donna Carol Voss with us. Jeff Krueger here. Swing Center WGS Show. We'll be right back.
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10: Louisiana Radio Network, I'm Jeff Palermo. Shreveport authorities are asking for the public's help in identifying the gunman or gunmen who opened fire at a July 4th block party that resulted in four deaths and seven injuries. Councilmember Tabitha Taylor expressed her sadness and anger.
11: I don't have the words to share with you right now. So at this point, what I am looking for is justice. Full prosecution. No sympathy, because you didn't give any empathy to the people that you hurt.
10: Gunfire erupted in Shreveport's MLK neighborhood around midnight Tuesday night. About 200 people were at the annual event. South of New Orleans, the Corps of Engineers plans to build an underwater dam in the Mississippi River to keep saltwater from the Gulf of Mexico from advancing upstream. Corps spokesperson Ricky Boyette says low river levels on the Mississippi is allowing the saltwater to move upstream.
12: If it moves too far inland, we can start getting too much chloride in the areas where the drinking water starts pulling in water from the river.
10: LRN.
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2: All right, we're back, and it's time for our boss with us, Jeff Couer here, open line on the airwaves. So, Ms. Donnie, you ready to take some more calls?
15: Sure.
2: All right, let's go to our good friend up in the Keystone State, the great state of Pennsylvania. Paul, what's going on?
16: Well, I'm there in life and times. Merry Christmas, America. Donna.
2: Hey.
16: Hey, what is Gavin Newsom? Was he adopted?
15: By the Gettys, yes.
16: Gettys. They make the gas. Well, and the refineries out in California, who shut them down except for the families? That is called monopolizing, right?
2: Right.
16: So he is guilty of that. He's guilty of all his he wasting the billions of dollars on that stupid railroad that they.
2: Right.
16: I think they laid one track. No, don't quote me on that. That was Obama who shut off the water to the San Joaquin Valley, the most prolific place for agriculture, for to save the little fish.
15: The Delta smelt.
16: Yes, the Delta smelt. And yet, as you're saying, these Republicans ain't got a set of gonads to save them. Some of them do, but they're lost in the atmosphere because the other ones just go like, forget it, buddy. Like Jordan, he's always, do it, darn it. Get off your butt and do it. I mean, him, a few others I do feel safe with. The rest of them ain't worth what's your language? You know what I mean. They gotta be gotten out of office. And now, Trump, get off your butt. Put that there thing that Root put into you. Do it. And while you're at it, make it to where his Congress's pay is cut in half. You have the authority. They cannot back you out. Do it. And if they can't do their job, start getting them the heck fired out.
2: Just to follow up for everybody, Paul, you're talking about the president declaring an election emergency and taking executive action to secure the elections that Congress cannot override without a two-thirds vote. Is that what you're talking about?
16: Yes, sir. Get that done because it's legal. They can't stop him from doing it.
2: Some of the liberal media says he doesn't have that power. I heard CNN talking about it.
16: You give me a break. The liberal media, they are going to do anything they can to break that man, and they have been doing it.
2: Passing on what they said. You know, I hear you.
16: I know what you mean, Jeff. I'm not blaming you. I mean, I know that's what they're saying. But you know what? Like he said, they're fake news. And those Democrats follow what they say. They're not saying what the Democrats say. The Democrats are following what they say.
2: Right.
16: I mean, look at it now. There's a Chinese intelligence official that just bought a house down by the White House. Well, that makes good sense, doesn't it?
2: Good. That's a good listening post. Right.
16: Oh, my goodness gracious. He doesn't even have to put up any equipment. He just waits for them to come out of their offices and starts asking questions. Or like they did with Biden, they'll come over and give him a key and we'll just visit.
2: Now, I don't know why any of that is allowed. I don't know why we're putting up with Chinese communists buying up our property. I mean, it's just insane to me. So,
16: you know what's insane to me, too? Is those there Afghanis out there in Dearborn. Do you see them marking the street?
2: Uh-huh.
16: That's ridiculous. I want to listen before you cut me
2: off.
16: All right.
2: Thank you. Put Mr. Paul on hold. We'll get Donna's thoughts. Thank you, Don. Thank you, Paul. Ms. Donna.
1: Well, I hope President Trump doesn't have that much power, because if he does, then the next Democrat president will. I don't think we should be able to with the stroke of a pen or whatever, however he plans to do it. I mean, that's the antithesis of our system. He just recently, with an executive order, ended birth tourism. But again, I mean, these executive orders, they're just like spitting into the wind. As soon as the next one comes in, he'll undo everything that the last one did and do his own, and then those will be undone by the next guy. And I think it's an exercise in futility.
2: Well, the thing about it is that the second the ink is dry, guess what? The Democrats would file the lawsuit.
1: Right,
2: and
1: exactly.
2: 99 out of 100 times, a judge has put a halt to it.
1: Right.
2: So
1: right.
2: Whatever this executive, election emergency order that he will issue, if he does, that'll be challenged in court, immediately.
1: Right.
2: So
1: right.
2: We'll see. That was brought up on an interview that Wayne Allen Root did with the president. The president said in response, stranger things have happened. So, he didn't commit to doing something like that or trying to do something like that. He just sort of didn't discount it. And people are speculating, what is he going to do? I mean, what I'm disappointed in is that we didn't push for something like the Save America Act on January 21st, 2025, that this
1: right.
2: wasn't the first order of business
1: right.
2: that this administration engaged in.
1: Right. Well, again, I think a false sense of complacency where, I mean, it was very heady the way President Trump returned to office, and I think maybe they overestimated their ability to get things done. I mean, I still agree with, I would have done the freeing the hostages first. Oh, back to Mark's comments about the genocide in Gaza. One reason they haven't left is that nobody will have them, that nobody will let them in.
2: Right. Well, according to this lady I had on the show who's been trying to get out a family from Gaza, and she says they have the means to travel. She said that they need Israeli approval, and she said that they're not granting it, and that, there's, a lack of countries that are willing to have them. So these people are stuck there, and it's, and you hard have to go out to the ones that aren't involved in terrorism. They're innocent people.
1: All three of them?
2: I don't think it's just three of them. I mean, I think there are more people in Gaza that are not terrorists than terrorists. I mean, I don't think all of them are Hamas. Do you think so?
1: Well, I mean, not all of them. Of course, I'm exaggerating to make a point. But the fact that so many of the citizenry are, what do they call them, citizen combatants or something, citizen soldiers. I mean, there's way too many that aren't officially military that hid hostages that try to harm other people for the sake of their, their country, which to me is just war. So I don't know. I mean, I wouldn't want to be the one who decides whether this one particular person is or is not, but I just know that it's a bigger problem in that country than probably most others.
2: Well, and I mean, anybody in need, my heart goes out to that are truly innocent people, and I do think that there are plenty of them that are there. And I just, I do applaud the president for trying to get a peace plan, a Gaza peace plan, the border peace, and I think that's going to be difficult. I really don't think he's going to get a lot of support for that, but, I mean, he's trying. All right, 504-556-9696. Jeff joins us from the great state of Tennessee, the volunteer state. What's happening, Jeff?
17: Good morning to the dynamic duo.
2: Good morning.
17: Aren't you tired of let's take a turn? When I say that, I look at politics and it's like, well, the Democrats are up one. Now it's time for the Republicans to win one. So it's like, yay, they won one. Then it's the Democrats' turn to win one.
2: Right.
17: And we constantly go back and forth. And each time we get a little worse. For what people can say about Trump, he has followed through and delivered some good stuff. I think he's gotten stupid in his truth social of running that business and profiting from it. It just gives just gives Democrats gasoline to throw on the fire. That's all it
15: right.
17: does.
15: Right.
17: You brought up Gaza. You've got all these nation states, Arab nation states there. They won't take any refugees from Gaza. Here's why. It's done been tried. Years ago, Lebanon took in refugees from Gaza. What did they inherit and get from that? Hezbollah. Lebanon used to be the paradise of the Mediterranean, one of the paradises of the Mediterranean.
15: Right.
17: Not anymore.
15: Paris of the Middle East, they used to call it Beirut.
17: Yeah. Yeah. You know, you take anywhere and throw in a dose of radical terrorism, and the neighborhood just kind of goes downhill for some reason. You know, people just can't seem to figure that out.
15: Right. No doubt. No doubt about it. I mean, and you got to also blame Iran because they've been funding these groups, Hamas and Hezbollah. I mean, without the funding, I don't think they're going to be as dangerous and as deadly. So that's certainly a motivation for trying to, you know, take out this regime. And I understand they are evil people. The question is just how do you best go about ending that threat?
17: That's
15: so
17: true.
15: Yeah.
17: Hey, one little side footnote real quick.
15: Yes, sir?
17: You know, we're still looking at inflation. We're in the out years. We're in the out years of the O'Biden administration. And when I say the out years, a lot of the policy effects of that administration are still taking hold on the Trump administration.
15: Right.
17: Why is it Republicans are too stupid to educate the people and say, well, we're still under a lot of the crap that O'Biden did, and it's going to take a little while to fix it. Bear with us.
15: Yeah.
17: I guess you got to listen to Jeff Guerrero's program. You know,
15: there you
17: right.
15: go.
17: And
15: there you
17: guy,
15: go, Jeff.
17: But some guy by the name of Jeff that brings it up. I guess you got to learn it that way.
15: You do. And we appreciate you doing that, Jeff. Thank you, sir. Ms. Donna, your thoughts?
1: I agree with Jeff that it's like a political seesaw, up, down, back, forth, yes. You know, probably losing ground all the time. And I do think that President Trump spread himself too thin. You can't do everything. And by trying to do so many things at once, I think he just can't keep his eye on the ball anywhere.
15: You know, one of the things he's been, I think, really focused on is trying to bring about peace and all these international peace deals. And, you know, I think he's still trying with Gaza. I think he's trying with Russia and Ukraine. I mean, remember, that was going to be a focus of his, and he's tried. But, I mean, it's extremely difficult. I mean, it just can't happen with the snap of a finger, you know?
1: Well, and he can't be starting a war and going for peace at the same time. They work against each other.
15: Good point. Good point. And on that, we got to roll. Thank you, Ms. Donna. You have a wonderful weekend and a great week. We'll talk to you next Friday. Thank you, of course, Ms. Patty in the studio and all of you. Hey, guess what? Tonight, we're going to have a great guest. UFO researcher Andy Peterson is going to be with us. Fascinating. Check us out at 6. Right here on WGSO for the evening edition of Ringside. Have a great day, everyone, and we'll see you later.
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25: News this hour from Town Hall, I'm Mary Rose. Democratic socialists are racking up wins in Democratic primaries by claiming to represent working class Americans. But a closer look suggests the movement is driven by a very different crowd.
26: A recent New York Times column notes that just 4% of DSA members hold working class jobs, while 80% of members over the age of 25 have college degrees. It also found that recent DSA-backed candidates perform stronger in highly educated counties, not working class areas. The group's agenda includes higher taxes on the wealthy, policies advancing transgender ideology, and defunding the police, positions critics argue are far removed from the priorities of many blue-collar voters.
25: That's Bernie Bennett reporting. Conservatives say the movement reflects affluent, educated liberals embracing policies they can afford while claiming to speak for working Americans. New numbers are fueling the debate over which administration delivered better paychecks. Unleash Prosperity says the comparison between Presidents Biden and President Trump tells a stark story on affordability. Correspondent Ken Lorman has the details.
27: Economist Steve Moore of UP says inflation-adjusted wages, or real wages, fell nearly 4% during the Biden years, reducing Americans' buying power. By contrast, he says real wages under President Trump's current term are up about 1.2%. Moore argues that while the gain is modest, it's a move in the right direction and a sign that workers are finally getting ahead instead of falling behind. Ken Lorman reporting.
25: U.S. Envoy Jared Kushner met with Hamas leaders in Egypt as efforts continue to revive a Gaza ceasefire plan. Officials from Egypt, Qatar, and Turkey joined the talks. More on these stories at townhall.com.
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0: There appears to be a bipartisan support on Capitol Hill to get rid of daylight saving time. Correspondent Laura Winters reports.
1: President Trump supports keeping the time across the country the same all year long. On his Truth Social page, the president writes, "People are sick and tired of having to change their clocks twice a year. It is foolish, inconvenient, and in some cases, very costly."
0: That is correspondent Laura Winters reporting. Indiana public safety officials say at least six people have died during days of storms and historic flooding in the state. Liz Woods, a spokesperson for the state of Department of Homeland Security, said Sunday that a four-year-old boy, two men and three women had died. Indianapolis officials said flooding from the White River peaked early Sunday and floodwaters were expected to hold for a few hours before receding. Breaking news and analysis at townhall.com. The body of the singer Bonnie Tyler has returned to her hometown in Wales.
2: The Grammy-nominated star, known for Total Eclipse of the Heart, died last month in Portugal. She was 75. Locals and fans from the United Kingdom and beyond lined the streets of Mumbles near Swansea to see the hearse, which carried her coffin draped in a Welsh flag. Tyler, born Gaynor Hopkins, earned three Grammy nods and was honoured as a member of the Order of the British Empire in 2022. She was a coal miner's daughter from Skewen in Wales. A celebration of her life is planned for Monday in Swansea. Karen Shamas, London.
0: Arizona State University is launching a bachelor's degree in content creation, blending media studies with courses in podcasting, production, and on-camera skills. More on these stories at townhall.com.
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7: Hey, boys and girls, guess what? It's Jude Blue and another exciting adventure of Great Radio Flashback. Join me as I speak to the past. The past of this week includes Larry Regan and his Foist, that's F-I-R-S-T, his first radio program on WTIX. If you hadn't caught what's coming in yet, what happened is usually we'd have the night train, but in this particular case, the night train wasn't even activated yet, except for the fact that Larry talked about it, so we're going to throw it in there too. You never know. Also, Marvin Perrette. Never paid too much attention. Figured just an old guy with a green hat. Boy, was he popular, especially with the World War II group and all. And this week's episode talks about Marvin. Also, Jim Donaldson, Bernie Cyrus, and myself did a commercial to go against Jim Donaldson and get a Judge Bodenheimer elected. Well, that's what we did. That's in this week's show. Also, there's an NBC newscast, I think. I haven't looked lately. But all of this is fun-packed this week, isn't it? Still love you. And also, the St. Bernardian, he comes up. And there's a story about Al Hurt, how he visits. The St. Bernardian was one of the listeners that used to call Larry Regan. Just a radio listener, you would say. And he has an occasion to go with Larry and meet Al Hurt. And you know who that is, right? And Al Hurt was aghast to meet this guy. And he was a radio talk show caller, so that's the popularity of talk radio. That guy was Al Hurt. Also, the guy Nick Capetti that owns, you know, that place Gennaro's, he also owned Baby Dolls Lingerie. I ain't saying nothing about that. I said I love you, but you gotta put your pants on. Well, that's it, though, boys and girls. Get ready, because it's just gonna start out blunt like that, and we hope you stay with

0: Okay, here's what we're doing tonight, Larry, in case you haven't figured out. That's right, I didn't exactly tell you the plan, did I?
1: No.
0: Here's what I'm going to do. In other words, you got the mic open and you're on the air. When they get a call, that's the only time I'm going to slip in here. So you pretend you're back there at the old place doing the old thing and show me what you do. Like, I know what it is. I want you to show everybody else you can still do it. So you're on right now live, all by yourself.
1: All right, give me the first caller.
0: Okay, here it comes now. We got Larry Reagan live. Here you go, Larry.
1: Hello.
0: Well, you see, that's what I was afraid of, that kind of thing. It's going to kind of cross-reference us a little bit, but we'll do it this way, get rid of that, and you're back. Here you are back. Right now, you have no calls.
1: Oh, my goodness.
0: We had a couple, the sleeper on the line there, and then another hang-up, so that's where we are so far.
1: I used to have a guy called the non-sleeper years ago.
0: Mm-hmm.
1: He and the Yankee Clipper.
0: Okay.
1: And I guess the sleeper's still living. He must be way up in age if he is. But I'd like to say hello to Debbie Doppler. Debbie No and her husband Tom, and we're expecting their first baby. Congratulations. And if it's a little boy, they said they might name it Audubon. Audubon No, after Steve Thomas and his wonderful Audubon Market. If it's a girl, they can name her Audubonette. So, Debbie, it's good hearing from you, darling. You and Tom, wonderful people. And I certainly hope you have triplets. That would be wonderful. More customers for Nature Boy.
0: All right, we're on the line with Larry Reagan. Who's this?
1: Hello.
0: Hello.
2: There?
1: I hear a voice. Hello there.
2: I didn't hear the beep.
1: I can barely hear you.
0: Who's this?
2: Jude, are you there?
0: Hey, Judy. Yeah, I'm Jude, and Larry's Larry. Who are you?
2: Oh, this is Ann.
0: Hey, Ann, what's up?
2: I just want to know, how old is that recording of
0: Night Train?
2: Night Train.
0: Take it away, Larry. How old is it?
1: How old is it?
0: Yeah.
1: Oh, my gracious. It's must be 30, 40 years old. There used to be an R&B version years ago. I've forgotten by whom. And we couldn't play it. It was a little too raucous for the white stations back then. So I grabbed Buddy Morrow's copy. He was with Tommy Dorsey's orchestra for many moons. He took over when T.D. passed away, and he recorded it. Sort of like a cover tune. So I've been using it ever since. I met him several times when at IW when Bob Middleton and David Smith ran the station. They brought the bands in. They bring in the big-name bands, and they brought him in. And I said, man, I must have played that record 10,000 times over the years. And he said, I sure thank you, but I'm front-running the band, so musicians come and go. They had a young musician, a young singer, Leif Peterson, used to sing with them. He's from here. I know his family, Harold Peterson and Olaf and Lars and all the nice people. I think he retired. He was on the road many years with the band. So the big bands, they're coming back, but they're struggling being on that road constantly, night after night. Does that answer your question?
2: Well, there was a guy by the name of Oscar who did Mr. Bingle. And the first time I remember hearing it was early 50s.
1: Early 60s?
2: 50s.
1: I was in 63 at SMB, yes. Could have been. Could have been. Mr. Bingle used to come up there and do a radio show.
2: Well, I was at a very posh birthday party out at Metairie Country Club. In addition to Mr. Bingle, you know, he did puppets.
1: Yeah, right.
2: Man, so he did the stripper number with the puppets at this.
1: Yeah, it's a great number. The stripper's national anthem, it'll always be. Too bad we don't have any strippers in New Orleans anymore.
2: Well, this was around the time of the Cat Girl.
1: Yeah, Calentan. Cat Girl, Calentan, and Stormy. And I knew Stormy's ex-husband, John Lester, fine gentleman.
2: Yeah, he used to be on WWL, right?
1: No, that's John Kent you're thinking of. John Lester was a writer. In fact, he went to work for the Picayune, I think, to do Lanyap. He started Lanyap or something. And I don't know what happened, but he didn't continue. And he went on to write a book. He came up one night, and last I saw him saw of him some 15, 20 years ago. He was married to the late Sol Owens. Chris Owens' late husband, Sol, who's married to his sister. Hmm. And he came up to SMB. He had a religious book about the saints. And we talked to him and interviewed him. And that was it. And I don't know what happened to John. He was married to Stormy.
2: Well, I remember her from LSU days.
1: Pardon?
2: I remember her from LSU days.
1: LSU, yeah. He got that picture, remember, in Life magazine?
2: Life magazine.
1: That was, in those days, it was unbelievable. They get a picture of a stripper on a college campus. And he did that and got her skyrocketing across the country. She got nationwide fame. And then she was appearing in the club in the quarter. I used to go see Stormy. And she's very temperamental, they said. And John left with her. He went to New York. And he got a great job with one of the big newspapers up there. But it didn't last.

0: well with that club.
1: Oh, yes, indeed.
0: Yeah, and she's great over
1: she's
0: there.
1: She's an entertainer.
0: Wonderful person, too. I've known her for years. Mm-hmm. She's a fine lady. You'll be seeing her on Easter Sunday when they have
1: the Easter parade.
2: Hey, Larry, you got another call, and listen to what I'm going to try to do. We got the other call on the line now. When the caller that's on now is finished, let me know, because I done figured out how to work the phone without interrupting you. So, hello, you're on with Larry Reagan. Who's this?
3: Yes, is this Ozymandian?
2: Hmm?
3: Is this Ozymandian? I'm trying to reach Father Reagan.
0: Sounds like Marvin Perret. Is him?
3: Yeah, you got it.
0: I got him. I got Popeye, yeah.
2: Hold on one second, Larry. Hold on. WTIX in New Orleans. We're going to have to disconnect this this way so we can get you back. All right, you're there. And Larry, I hope you're there, right?
3: I'm here.
2: Okay, well, we'll wait for Larry to call us back here. WTIX, Larry Reagan, and the old Night Train Gang. And we'll be right back after this break.
4: Welcome back to our show. And thanks to Columbia Challenger from Jefferson Parish, State Representative Jim Donlan. How's it going there, Jim?
5: Well, Bob, it can always be better.
4: Now, Jim, with a batting average like yours, you've learned to just keep on swinging, and sooner or later, you're bound to get a hit.
5: Well, I could have been a U.S. Senator or even a congressman or lieutenant governor. Once I ran for Court of Appeals, but, you know, I got the endorsement of...
4: Jim, you know, the voters in the studio audience spoke and said you weren't qualified for those positions. Now, it's your turn to speak. What are you going to do? If you keep your current winnings and go home today, you will have acquired 3 2-lane scholarships for your daughter.
5: Go Green Wave.
4: Thousands of dollars in legal contracts for the state of Louisiana, and the kicker, because of a new state law, if you run for judge and win, you collect $90,000 a year after serving only 3 years on the bench. Did you know that, Jim?
5: Well, heck, Bob, I helped write that bill.
4: Sorry, Jim, time's run out. You haven't qualified for the next round. Your opponent, Ronnie Baldenheimer's credentials have knocked you out of the box, or should I say, off the bench.
5: Oh, Bob, that's okay. There's another election in 90 days.
6: Paid for by the Ronald Baldenheimer Campaign Committee.
7: Baby, baby, it looks like it's gonna hail.
2: And he's back, Larry Reagan.
0: Right here. Hello there.
2: There you go.
0: Hello, Marvin.
2: Hey, Marvin.
3: Yeah, Jude.
2: Man.
3: I have a question for you.
2: Mm-hmm.
3: They had this gentleman come on last night, and from what I understand, he may be like a stand-up comedian instructor at UNO, maybe a friend or acquaintance of yours.
2: Yes.
3: And he made the remark last night that, you know, who's Larry Reagan, what's his shtick, and all that kind of stuff.
2: Mm-hmm.
3: Is he rather new to New Orleans?
2: Mike Parnon, he's been here about 10, 12 years, but he's kind of a younger guy, you know.
3: Okay, because 10 or 12 years, I mean, Larry was kicking around even then.
2: Mm-hmm.
3: And, of course, he goes back, as you well know, to year one. And I was thinking, if this gentleman is out at the university teaching this subject, he might would do well to consider to arrange to have Larry come out there at one of his, classes.
2: Mm-hmm.
3: and let those students see firsthand what a Larry Reagan was all about, because this man's a legend in his own time.
2: Mm-hmm.
3: As you well know.
2: Hear that, Larry?
0: Yeah, I heard him, yeah.
3: As a matter of fact, as I say, I don't have a limousine. I got that old secondhand hearse, Larry. I'll be glad to drive you out there to UNO, because I think that gentleman would be doing himself and his students quite a little program there to see what radio was about in those recent years.
0: Well, thank you. That would be nice. I'll have to wait a little bit, but I'd like to do it if it's up to him, yeah?
3: Yeah.
0: He was on one night with Jeff.
3: Uh-huh.
0: And I disagreed with him on David Letterman. I think he's the world's worst comedian.
3: Uh-huh.
0: And this man thinks he's terrific. So we had a little controversy going on.
3: Yeah, well, I was kind of amused when the gentleman said, you know, he had never heard of Larry, and what was his shtick, I think, was the words he used.
0: Yeah.
3: And Larry's had a shtick all of his own all these years to New Orleanians, one and all. And the man is doing himself a disservice by not calling on your talents while we still have you.
0: Oh, thank you, Red Feather Man.
3: Okay.
0: Marvin's great. He should have, he won World War II for us. No, seriously, they should name a drive after him.
3: Yeah, a drive-in movie or whatever?
0: A sex drive.
3: Yeah, okay. That's my brother-in-law you're thinking about. It's not me.
0: He's on Viagra Boulevard.
3: Jew, I just want to say it's nice of you all, and Ed Butlin, and Buck, having Larry to come back on airways like this. We enjoy him immensely.
2: It's our pleasure.
3: And I enjoy your programming as well, sir.
2: Thank you.
3: Thank you.
2: All right. Bye-bye. Hey, we're going to have more, you'll have more of a free reign here, Larry, when we get this phone configured. I just read the manual, and there is a way that we can put, we can hang up on one caller and not have to put you on hold. But as it is, that's what I'm doing right now, putting you on hold, hanging up, and then putting you back. And you're all back right. with another caller.
0: Hello there.
8: Larry.
0: Hello?
2: It's Mary.
8: It's Mary.
0: Oh, Mary, I can hear you now, yes.
8: You sound like you're in a well.
0: I am in a well.
8: I know you are, but I'm saying when you get out of
0: beer.
8: It long enough to talk, what?
0: Mary is the greatest. Remember that night you challenged any man to a beer drinking contest?
8: I did Big Sid. Remember, he backed out.
0: Huh?
8: Remember I challenged Big Sid and he backed out.
0: Right, I remember. I bet you could outdrink a lot of them.
8: I heard Marvin. Outlaw used to always say Marvin is the greatest. He's a Captain Popeye. He's always at Pontchartrain Beach waiting for the boats to come in.
0: Outlaw, you say he's waiting for the invasion. Well, he, Marvin did a lot with the Higgins boat.
8: I know. I see him at the Naval Base when they have the fair every year. He's great. He's a nice guy. Really
0: he was in
8: a
0: circus for the Navy. They used him as a human cannonball.
8: Oh, come on.
0: He got $2 an hour and 10 cents a mile.
8: Look, I'm getting ready to go back and break the bank at Boomtown.
0: You are?
8: Yeah, and I'll buy you a station, you and Jude. You can get on and just run it by yourself.
0: You going tonight?
8: Yeah, they got an antique car show back there, too.
0: Speaking of antiques, why don't you take that lady with you?
8: Which one?
0: Don't are you
8: don't,
0: talking
8: don't,
0: to me?
8: Don't, you ain't getting me in that ball of
0: are
8: rack.
0: You talking to me?
8: You're a troubleshooter. you start somebody else with that. But anyway, you have a good one. Let somebody else get in.
0: Thank you, Mary.
8: Okay, honey.
0: Mary from the Irish Channel, and today was St. Joseph's Day.
2: Mm-hmm.
0: And Mary was born on the channel.
8: I my favorite is St. Patrick.
0: Your favorite one?
8: St. Patrick's my favorite saint.
0: That's a favorite saint. A favorite drink is the next one.
8: See you later.
2: Okay.
0: All right, dog. Bye-bye.
2: All right, hold on one second, Larry. You're on the air with Larry Reagan. Hello, who's this?
9: Hello?
2: Yeah.
9: Hello. Yeah, hi, this is Debbie Doppler wanting to talk to Larry.
0: Debbie Doppler?
9: Hey, Larry.
0: Hey, darling, how you doing?
9: I'm doing great. I absolutely love hearing you on the radio. You're
0: Thank
9: just
0: you.
9: Such a natural at this.
0: I'm a natural, huh?
9: Larry Reagan is the most entertaining man. He is so delightful to talk to, and he is just the funniest man. He's always got a funny quip. Always enjoy visiting with him and talking to him. And like I said, I just love hearing you on the radio. 690 is going to be my radio station as long as Larry's always there.
0: Thank you, darling. The check's in the mail. He's a sweetheart.
9: Don't forget all those zeros now.
0: Right. How's your hubby Tom?
9: He's doing great. He's doing great, and send your love too. Listen, I got a question for you. I never really got to ask, and hoping you can tell me. When did you get your start in radio, Larry? And how did you get started?
0: Good. When I got out of prison from Angola many years ago. No, I came out the Navy, and I always wanted to be on the radio as a sports announcer. So I got a job at WTPS, not on the air, but as a librarian in charge of all the music. They played lots of music in those days. So I got to learn the big bands, all the singers, etc., classics, so forth. And then I did a sports show on this station, but I didn't have enough experience for full time. They were FM only. So I went to another station, got there for about 3 months, got the experience, went back to TPS, and launched a career there doing sports and DJ work. So that was about the beginning back in, we did the Tulane basketball games, 1949. Wow, that's a long time ago, huh?
9: Yeah, it sure is.
0: And I'm not that old. I was a child prodigy. But that's how far and back we went.
9: And you started a talk show, too, right? You
0: 63.
9: Were the first year.
0: Yeah, 1963.
9: 1963. Who was the most interesting person you ever interviewed?
0: You.
9: That's
0: You're the
9: why
0: greatest
9: the
0: things in sliced
9: That's
0: bread.
9: Why Larry's the best.
0: No, but you're a very intellectual young lady, and your team's on tonight, huh?
9: I'm sorry?
0: Miami of Ohio.
9: Actually, yeah, I went to Ohio State.
0: I know you did. Yeah, that's a great university.
9: Yep.
0: Have you been watching the basketball games?
9: They're doing great.
0: Steve came by earlier, and he looks terrific. He's got that restaurant. It's great over here on Audubon Street.
9: That's Poor Boys.
0: Poor Boys and delis and weddings and parties. Give him a call at 866-0064, and he'll come on out and service you with whatever. Great snowballs. He's got the Debbie Doppler snowballs. One sip, and you'll never take a dip. How about them apples?
9: Well, we won't talk about my husband's adventure.
0: Right.
9: You know, we're expecting our first child.
0: I mentioned that earlier.
9: I know you did. I know you did.
0: When do you expect the baby?
9: Sometime in November.
0: November, huh?
9: Yeah.
0: Wonderful.
9: We're so excited.
0: You got any names picked out?
9: Well, yeah, we're thinking about different names. Yeah, we're thinking if it's a little girl, we'll name it Sophia Margaret.
0: Sophia, huh?
9: Sophia.
0: Right.
9: And if it's a little boy, we're not sure.
0: We're not sure. I never
9: Maybe
0: heard of
9: Larry.
0: That. That's a new name for a little boy. We're not sure. You might wind up with a hint of mint.
9: You never know. But three triplets. Oh, no, don't wish me triplets.
0: No, I wouldn't wish that. Wouldn't wish that on Steve either. But I hope to see you soon. I saw Marie the other day, and she's a sweetheart with a little daughter, Jennifer.
9: Jennifer's adorable.
0: Isn't she adorable?
9: She's the sweetest little girl in town.
0: I'm telling you, she's great. Well, thank you, sweetheart.
9: Thank you, Larry. I love listening to you. I'm going to be listening to you all the time.
0: Thank you, Debbie.
9: Talk to you later.
0: Bye-bye.
2: WTIX 690 AM in New Orleans, and you're on the air with Larry Reagan. Hello, who's this?
10: Hey, Larry, how you doing?
2: Larry, how you doing?
0: All right.
10: I just wanted to ask Mr. Reagan, what he thinks about the R2K, if it's going to create problems or the stock market's going to stay strong. I thought it might be kind of... I'm try to update things, you know. But I'm interested in what he feels about the R2K. I'm going to hang up and listen.
2: All right, Larry, the R2K, if you don't know what that is, that's join the club. That's a computer problem, you know.
0: Yeah, I don't know.
2: They claim in the year 2000 all the computers are going to just fall apart because they're not programmed past 1999. Oh, yeah. All right, but we got another caller here. You're on with Larry Reagan. Hello.
11: Hello.
0: Yes, sir, you're on.
11: Hello.
2: Yeah.
11: Dude?
2: Yeah.
11: Yeah, this is Dave, St. Bernardian.
2: Hey.
0: Oh, the St. Bernardian, yeah.
11: Yeah, I want to tell a story since Al Hurt's been in the news, and this young gentleman that called you before, Marvin Perrette.
0: Yeah.
11: He was over there, Larry knows Big Sid, they were over at Whitey's on Diamond Road waiting for me.
0: Uh-huh.
11: I walked in, and Marvin said, would you like to meet Al Hurt? And I said, of course. He was sitting over in a chair next to one of the pool tables. And I walked over there, and he said, Marvin said, this is the St. Bernardian. He said, the St. Bernardian? He said, I've been listening to you for years on a Larry Reagan show.
0: Hmm.
11: I said, wait a minute. I said, you the star here. I said, I'm just some kind of evil concoction from Larry Reagan. And, you know, put your kind of in awe. Man, here you are meeting a guy like this, nicest guy you ever want to meet, and he heard me on Larry Reagan show.
0: He used to listen all the time.
11: Uh-huh. And I wanted to tell Jude, I mailed you... the thing I told you, and Marvin Perrette wrote a poem about the Rascals years ago. I sent you a copy of that. I sent you the Paul Serpas thing.
2: Okay.
11: Marvin's also got a poem on Punch Train Beach, which I sent you. He's got about 50 other poems. I couldn't send them all because I couldn't afford to.
2: Okay.
11: But all that stuff's in the mail, and you get it Monday. I keep my word. I'm still making you a tape, and when I get that finished, I'm going to send you that.
2: Thank you a lot.
11: Okay, talk to y'all later.
2: All right.
11: Bye-bye.
2: All right, Larry, let's go ahead and take it away, Larry. I got to see who's on the hotline, so it's all yours.
0: Hello.
2: You're on the air with Larry. Who's this? I'll fix you up back there. Hello, you're on the air with Larry Reagan. Who's this?
10: Hey, Jude.
2: Hey.
10: How you doing?
2: All right. Talk to Larry. I got to answer the phone.
0: Hello there.
10: Okay. Hey, Larry, what do you think of, is it the R2K or Y2K? I'm sorry, I guess I'm computer illiterate.
0: Really, when it comes to computers... I'm out of left field. I really don't know. I own one. I've never really fiddled with them. So I
10: can't
0: answer.
10: Can I be honest with you?
0: Pardon?
10: Can I be honest with you?
0: Yeah.
10: I hate computers.
0: Do you?
10: I think we should move into the woods and to the
0: A lot of people think they're destroying.
10: I'm sorry, go ahead.
0: A lot of people think they're destroying the country. Everybody's so computerized. From the time you're a child now, everybody has a computer, even in grammar school.
10: I guess that makes me an old-timer because I think it promotes stress. And, you know, I've been hearing everybody talking about old times, although maybe you might have wanted to talk about the computers and all, but you're just like me. It promotes stress and, you know,
0: yeah.
10: You can't
2: hey,
10: go out
2: hey, Paul, and do it. I don't want to interrupt you, but we just had a call from engineering. It's Y2K.
10: I know. That's what okay. I was, my kid, you know, when my kids were laughing at me because they heard R2K. They said, Dad, R2K, it's Y2K. And it was just kind of funny. That's why I called back.
0: Yeah, right.
10: Anyway, just... But you know what? Tomorrow I'm going out and I'm taking me a. If you and Jude are welcome if you want to come. I'm taking a. I'm going to go out in the spillway tomorrow with a little 1967 boat, a little game fisher, Sears game fisher boat, and I'm taking my fishing pole and I'm not even going to put a hook on it. And you know what? You can take that computer. They can take their computers and drop it in the spillway because I could care less about them. But anyway, I'm sorry. I'm glad. I guess I'm turning into an old timer.
0: Thank you for calling.
10: Nice talking to you. Bye-bye.
0: All right. There's a man with a computer mind. Whatever happened, counting on your hands.
2: Okay.
0: Remember?
2: WTIX, 690 AM in New Orleans. I guess we lost Paul is what happened there, Larry, but we got another call. You're on the air with Larry Reagan. Hello.
12: Hello, Larry.
0: Yeah.
12: I just wanted to thank you. I just feel like I'm very, very fortunate to be able to speak to a New Orleans institution and... You're not in an institution, I know, but...
0: Yeah, I Larry, should be, yeah.
12: Huh?
0: I should be.
12: Yeah, Larry, really, seriously, you just bring back so many fond memories, and one of my fondest and, in a sense, bittersweet memories was, I guess my girl and I were out on an all-nighter just before I left for the Army on June 29th, 1970.
0: Uh-huh.
12: And I just, you know, driving home that last time I was in New Orleans before I went into the Army... listening to the night train was just a special privilege for me.
0: Well, thank
12: you. I just want you to know that while you're still with us, man.
0: Well, thank you very much.
12: And I don't know if you remember a guy, I think he was a semi-regular on his show, Sal Hepatica. Do you remember that?
0: Yeah, Sal Hepatica, right.
12: Yeah, he died January 6th of the last year.
0: Oh, no, January 6th he died.
12: Yeah.
0: How old a man was he?
12: I'm sorry?
0: How old was Sal, about 60s?
12: 64.
0: I mean, boy, he and the puppy...
12: I'm
0: they
12: sorry?
0: Used to fight. They had a guy named the Puppy.
12: I don't know who you're speaking of.
0: Yeah, he was a rival of Sal's.
12: Oh, really?
0: And Sal was drunk one night, and they lived nearby, and Sal was throwing produce at his front steps. I was describing, I could hear him on the air. And, man, they were cursing. And it was funny as night, and the Puppy was drunk, and Sal was drunk. Sal would walk around with a bunch of quarters, and no matter where he'd be, he'd dial in. And he was a nice guy. I'm sorry to hear that.
12: Yeah, just remember, I went off to serve in the Army to help you guys be able to do that.
0: You certainly did.
12: Larry, keep up the good work. Hope you're back on regularly, man.
0: Thank you.
12: Hey, Larry.
0: Yeah.
12: Get an inhalation therapist. I understand you have some kind of emphysema problem.
0: Yeah.
12: Really, seriously, get in touch with a real good inhalation therapist.
0: Oh, yeah?
12: And they'll help you out.
0: Uh-huh.
12: We want you around to at least 100, man.
0: Thank you.
12: God bless you.
0: All right.
2: Okay. I thought you were 100. TIX, you're back on, Larry. What are we going to do? We got a commercial break we're going to take.
0: Go ahead.
2: And after I take while I take the commercial break, I'll get you to hang up. I'm going to call you on the hotline. I'm going to learn how to work the phone as we speak here. And when I call you on that line, it won't be possible for me to accidentally hang up on you because that's what I've been worried about. So let me let you go, and I'm going to call you just as soon as we start the commercial break. And
0: we'll
2: talk to you in a minute, Larry.
0: Thank you.
2: CWTIX, you want to get on the air with Larry Reagan, give us a call.
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2: Thank you there. You're back on, Larry. Now you're indestructible now. You cannot be hung up on. Larry Reagan live on the radio tonight, 7:36 on WTIX. Take it away, Larry. You don't have a call right now.
0: All right. I want to say the Father Moore, Matthias Moore, over at St. John the Baptist, he's got a renovation program going on, and that's a beautiful Catholic church on Dryad Street. If you don't attend... Go on over there and see the beautiful church. It goes back 125 years, and they're having a renovation program. Maybe you'd like to help them out, because they can use every penny they can get. So, Father Moore, be glad to take your call. Give him a buzz tonight or tomorrow. And let's get a few shekels in the basket there to keep St. John the Baptist moving along. So, we've got all kind of goodies here. Owen Dorian's listening in, and Andy Collins. Andy's from the Isle of Man.
2: And you got a call, too, Larry.
0: All right, he left there because he didn't have any women on the Isle of Man. Hello there.
14: Hello, Larry.
0: Yes.
14: This is Nick. How you doing?
0: Hey, big Nick Stepelkovich.
14: Yeah, man.
0: How you doing, son?
14: You sounding great, baby.
0: Sound all right?
14: Yeah, you're looking good.
0: Still a little weak, but I'm catching up, you know.
14: That's right.
0: How's business at Gennaro's?
14: Doing fine, thank you. They had a real good lunch there today.
0: Excellent lunch.
14: Really a good crowd. They were running around like crazy in there today.
0: That's wonderful.
14: Yeah.
0: No, you don't mind that. Do you have live entertainment?
14: No live entertainment right now, you know.
0: I remember one time you had a band. And...
14: Yeah, we sure did. We used to have Russ Russell from the Russells at one time.
0: Mm-hmm.
14: That was a while back.
0: Right.
14: And of course, you used to DJ for me at the Triangle West Bar in River Ridge.
0: A DJ over there?
14: Yeah, I said you used to do that for me.
0: Yeah, Jude does DJ work now.
14: Is that right?
0: Yeah, he's pretty hot. Maybe one of these days you could grab him, you know.
2: Hey, Larry, I'm trying not to interrupt because we want to make it your show.
0: Yeah.
2: And we're gonna get that down straight yet, but here's the idea. I got the equipment. He wants you to put you out there. I'll put the equipment out there, and you get yourself out there.
0: Right now I couldn't do it, but maybe
2: I got you.
0: You could if it's
2: okay.
0: Not me.
14: Yeah, what do you do? Well, right now on Saturday nights, we have karaoke at the Triangle West on Saturday nights.
0: Yeah.
14: On Justin Highway. And
0: remember you had Brandy out there. Remember the young lady?
14: Yeah, we sure did.
0: She was there.
14: We had it for one of the Christmas parties. And then a couple other parties we had out there for.
0: And you still have your, what did you call it, the models?
14: Yeah, I own Baby Dolls Lingerie.
0: We do a lot
14: of shows around the city at the restaurants and lounges. And
0: get Mary some lingerie, Mary.
14: Yeah, that's right.
0: Wednesday
14: nights we have it at the Triangle and Gennaro's in the front bar.
0: That's wonderful.
14: Yeah.
0: How's my friend Mr. Cousins, Joe?
14: Oh, Joe, Dr. Joe, he's doing great. He's still with the LSU Medical Center.
0: He's still over there, yeah?
14: Oh, yeah.
0: He holds court
14: there almost every night, yeah.
0: Yeah, nice crowd of people. Mike's still around.
14: No, Mike had passed away.
0: Oh, my God.
14: Yeah.
0: Everybody's passed away.
14: Yeah, man.
0: Mac Kiefer passed away, huh?
14: Who? Yeah, he sure did. Yeah, he certainly did. Mac, yeah.
0: There's nobody left but you and me and Janice.
14: Yeah.
0: And Alan Picard. Alan calls you all the time.
14: Yeah, I saw him a few weeks ago.
0: Right, but Nick, I'm going to get together with you.
14: Okay, we'll do that.
0: And wonderful guy. You were the world champion crawfish eater. What year?
14: Well, I've in Brobridge, Louisiana, I hold the title for 4 years. I held the title, but I also hold the record there, 55 3/4 pounds in 45 minutes.
0: My God.
14: In Brobridge, I'm retired from that now.
0: Could you do it again today?
14: No, I don't think so, no.
0: Uh-huh. Back then,
14: four or 5 years ago, I set that record.
0: Uh-huh, that's true. It still stands.
14: That was enough, so I retired now.
0: Do you still like crawfish?
14: Oh, absolutely. Yeah, we boiled some up tonight at the Triangle.
0: Uh-huh. Yeah, out there in River Ridge, the Triangle West. Oh, it's a great little place.
14: Yeah.
0: You got darts and pool and...
14: Yeah, the whole thing.
0: Music, the whole bang.
14: Okay, well, good talking to you, Larry.
0: Thank you, Nick. I'll call you, babe.
14: All righty.
0: Fine. Nice man. I've known him for years.
2: All right. You're
0: Nick
2: on the air
0: Stepelkovich.
2: With...
0: Yeah.
2: You're on the air with Larry Reagan. Who's that?
15: Where you at? I sound like the guy on the bridge, the happy head. It was so nice to hear the happy head the other night.
0: Yeah, you do sound like him.
15: This is the hawk. No, I'm
0: yeah,
15: not
0: I know
15: quite
0: you're
15: the
0: not.
15: Happy head. I'm a happy guy, but I'm not the
0: not
15: happy
0: head. Not
15: that
0: happy, yeah. The head was puffing something the other night.
15: Oh, my boy, he was, I tell you what, he hadn't lost at all. He hadn't lost anything. Still sounds like he's working on the bridge.
0: Doesn't he, though?
15: Still messing with Lady Merck. Man.
0: He conveys that to you, right.
15: I want to ask you a question, Larry. When you worked at that Maison Blanche building,
0: yeah,
15: I had more than a couple of times I'd come up and watched you work and watched Bob Watson work. What I want to know is, Jude, I don't know if you ever worked up at SMB in the Maison Blanche building.
2: Mm-mm.
15: Well, this place had albums, walls of albums.
0: Yeah.
15: And I one night spent, I guess, 4 hours or so with Watson up there,
0: uh-huh,
15: and went through some of these albums. Some of these albums were actually signed by the artist. Now, Larry, whatever happened to all those albums?
0: I left there, and they were still there. And when the station went under, And that's a good question. Well,
15: I heard, and I don't know how true it is, but it sounds kind of logical to me. I heard that Ed Till, the squirrel brain that he is, had a garage sale with the mall and sold them for next to nothing.
0: I don't know. He could have. I have no idea.
15: And I mean, I tell you what, I'm a music buff. Always have been.
0: Yeah.
15: It was so much fun to. Well, first thing, you walk into that studio, it was like walking back in the time.
0: It was a huge studio, yeah.
15: Well, it was huge, and it was like walking back in the time. And if you close your eyes, you can imagine the big bands set up. You actually could.
0: Oh, yeah, it was built for big bands back in those days.
15: And, I mean, I went through all the albums, and, Larry, I couldn't believe some of the albums that were in that library. It was a library is what it was. To be honest with you, it should have been donated to UNO or Tulane or Loyola, somebody with a music library.
0: Right, it should have been, but...
15: It was awesome.
0: Those guys were grabbing anything they could, I guess.
15: Well, you got to realize, Ed Till didn't have much upstairs, apparently, especially when it came to music and old albums.
0: Hey, he was one of these...
15: He was a squirrel brand.
0: Yeah, he went, that's the kind they hire.
15: Yeah, well...
0: See, he's from New York, he messed up the station. He's a floater, I told him. You don't belong here.
15: Well, you saw how long he lasted. He didn't last very long.
0: And you know he'll get a good job. He got a good job in Chicago, a big station. But
15: well,
0: he didn't last
15: long. He ruined one station and probably went on to ruin another one.
0: Yeah.
15: Well, my friend, it's always a pleasure to talk to you. And Jude, thank you for having Larry on. You're really you're making my day and a lot of other people out there. So nice to hear Anita. If you're listening,
0: Anita was on, yeah.
15: Matter of fact, I tell you, Jim hasn't called in. Jim Bob hasn't called in.
0: No.
15: But I'm trying to get in touch with him. I talk to him occasionally. He's still kicking.
0: Good.
15: Nice to hear you, Larry.
0: Okay, Hawk,
15: see
0: thank
15: y'all.
0: You.
2: All right, goodbye, Hawk. 260-9849 or WTIX. Go ahead, Larry. You're on with him.
0: Okay.
2: Hey.
16: This is Mother Teresa's spirit.
0: Hey, Mother Caprini.
16: 2 to 4. You had a wonderful program. Are you doing better than all of them? Believe me. So you say you're good. After all, we thought, but we love you when you get on 2 to 4.
0: He's FBI. Full-blooded attack.
16: I want to talk to Father Regan. This is Mother Teresa's spirit.
0: I know it, darling. How you doing?
16: I'm doing all right, headache. I was supposed to go out of town, but I decided to stay home in my house.
0: You didn't go to St. Joseph Altar?
16: Well, I'm only 3 blocks away, and, I can't go. I don't feel good. And listen, I like to hear 3 o'clock in the morning. When you got that cricket?
0: I have it somewhere home here.
16: It brings back memories of years ago.
0: I used to play it every morning, 3 o'clock.
16: Claire, I want to say we love you, and we had a wonderful show on Sunday and today and the other day. And listen, Jew, you keep up the good work. And I want to say, Oleo and Margie, call up Larry, you know, rascals. And y'all take care. God bless both of y'all. Get home in time.
2: Okay.
16: Because I know you got to go, but Larry's home in his hot chair. And God bless you both.
2: Okay, God bless you too. Bye.
0: 82 years old.
2: Okay.
0: She's 82 years old.
2: Oh, boy.
0: Wow, and she's got a date tomorrow night.
2: You're on the air with Larry.
17: Yeah, hi, Larry. It's good to hear from you again, buddy.
0: Who's this?
17: The Living Saint.
0: Yeah, hi, Saint.
17: All right, brother, it's good to hear you, man. We miss you so much. Speaking of knuckleheads running radio stations, what's the story with these people that used to be over here? All of a sudden, I turn it on and they're all gone. What happened to them boys? They used to be running ticks.
0: Yeah, well, they changed shifts. The man that was running this station is now running another station, and he's got Keith with him, and he had Jeff until Jeff passed away.
17: Yeah, that was so sad to hear.
0: It really was, yeah.
17: Because that was I wondered how, I used to listen to it from time to time, and I wondered how they survived. I mean, besides Jeff and Keith, that's all you had. The other two clowns that came on, all they did was talk. They never took a caller.
0: Yeah, well,
17: Johnny would say, now, don't call yet. Call in the last half hour of my show.
0: Oh, that goes down the tube. You can't tell them.
17: Look, Jude, I got something for you, brother.
2: What's that?
17: Don't let that the flaming lesbian keep calling your show. He is the kiss of death of every talk show host in New Orleans. He's nothing but a professional talk show caller-inner.
2: Mm-hmm.
17: And everybody show he calls in leaves the air.
2: Okay.
17: All right.
2: Thanks for the advice.
0: Yeah, he's good for your paycheck. You'll be gone, huh?
2: Oh,
9: yes,
2: yeah.
9: Yes, dude.
2: Me?
9: I want to ask you a question.
2: What's that?
9: Are you Yiddish?
2: No, Hungarian, Yugoslavian.
9: Oh, because you sound like a Yiddish.
2: Okay. Is that good?
9: I don't know.
2: Okay.
9: I wouldn't know. I'm not that.
2: Okay.
0: That's what she said.
9: Tell me this.
2: Yeah?
9: How can one tell you who to listen to and who not to listen to?
2: What you mean?
9: Like the guy just told you about the Flamin' Lips.
2: Oh, okay.
9: I mean, I know he gets on and he bores people sometimes, but he's not any worse than some of these other ones that get on and bore people.
2: Well, you know how y'all always...
9: I mean, it's just the idea you got to cut the time short on them.
2: Oh, yeah, y'all pick on each other. I know. That's all I figured was going on there.
9: Oh, we did better than that. We didn't really pick. When we had parties, we were great with our parties. But then one or two came on, and then everything blew up. Because we used to get along fine. One lady named Rona and I, we both got pregnant and had a baby in a short time.
2: From listening?
9: Yeah, from just talking on the radio.
2: Oh, yeah? You hear that, huh, Larry?
0: She's got a maternity radio.
9: And guess what?
2: What?
9: I said I was naming it Larry Lynn. Everybody said, watch out, Larry.
0: She's a very sweet lady, yeah.
2: Uh-huh.
9: It was really funny, though.
0: In fact, she killed 6 million chickens.
9: I didn't kill that many, but I have killed chickens.
0: Yeah, she used to strangle them.
9: I've killed turkeys.
0: She invented a razor that you could clean chickens with, and she sold it for $50,000 to the chick company.
9: A story.
0: It's called a chicken chick.
2: Oh, Larry.
9: She's telling a story. I did kill and clean chickens. And I cleaned geese when people wanted the blood for ganja pepper, you know.
0: Why does the chicken cross the street to get away from Lady Mercury?
9: Yeah, huh? After he got up on that W hook, he couldn't get nowhere.
0: How do you like the artery sieving? They tell me that, I know you're a nice-looking lady, but they tell me your daughter, Lelani, told me you're starting to get chicken skin under your neck.
9: She just tried to get you, but you took too long talking before, and she hung up and went home.
0: Went home?
9: Yeah.
0: Is she married again?
9: No.
0: And she's a very attractive young lady.
9: She is a pretty redhead.
0: Yeah, she's a redhead.
9: Right.
0: And she's a beautician. Does your hair, right?
9: That's right. And she's a very sweet person.
0: Oh, yeah. She puts the blue in Mama's hair.
9: No, she don't put no blue in my hair. My hair is gray, and I love my hair.
0: I ain't like these others, put all that
9: dye on my head.
0: No. What about they tell me you bought out what's the lady with the mascara? Used to be on TV.
2: Maybelline?
0: No, what's that little... She was married, married to the preacher.
2: Tammy Faye Baker.
0: Yeah, they tell me Mercury's got more mascara
9: crazy.
0: Than that.
9: He's crazy, dude.
0: He got more shows than he
9: dude. Don't listen to him. He tells some stories.
0: Anybody dated Hitler's brother?
9: Let me let you go, because I don't want to occupy the time. Let somebody else get on. Thank you, dear.
2: Thank you,
9: bye-bye.
2: Lady. All right, you're on with Larry.
0: Hello.
18: You?
2: Me.
18: Larry.
0: Hello? Yeah.
18: How you doing, partner?
0: Okey-doke.
18: You ever see that guy in the mold that had his head cut in half?
0: I can't hear you.
18: That guy that had his head cut in half.
0: What guy?
18: He used to come up with the horses all the time.
0: Oh, the happy head. No. You talking about the fat man?
18: No. He actually had his head cut in half.
0: Well, I don't know who you mean.
18: He cleaned his scalp. You remember?
0: No, I know you got me there.
18: Yeah.
0: That's the black cat.
18: Oh, man, he used to call you every night.
0: Black cat Lacombe?
18: Huh?
0: The black cat?
18: No, not the black cat.
0: The other guy I had was the fat man.
18: He had a sinus problem. And he had his head cut in half to scrape his scalp.
0: I don't know.
18: Oh, man.
0: I have no idea.
18: He's old.
0: Yeah, I don't know what you mean.
18: I don't know his name neither. That's why I thought you might know his name.
0: No, I don't know.
18: Because every time I hear you, I think about him.
0: How be doing?
18: Every time, partner.
0: I don't know. You don't know him? No, I can't place him for the moment, no.
18: Oh, Lord. He had his head cut in half.
0: Cut in half?
18: Yeah, it's to clean his scalp because it's a sinus problem. No, I'm not kidding you. I went up to the hospital to see him.
0: How be done?
18: And he had his pretty wife there, and he was doping out horses there.
0: How'd he cut his head in half?
18: Because it's the sinuses.
0: Oh, I thought maybe his horse kicked him in
18: the skull.
0: Sinus, huh?
18: Yeah.
0: You heard about the two guys that died? One guy's talking to the other one. He says, what did you die of? He said, I died of heart trouble. The old ticker gave out. What did you die of? The other guy said, I died of sinus trouble. He said, you must mean sinus trouble. He said, no, our husband came home and seen us.
2: Oh, boy.
18: No, this guy really had his head cut in half.
0: I can't help you there.
18: Yeah.
0: I'll find the other half, I'll call you.
18: With the Black Cat and Frank and some other guy, too.
0: Huh. You got
18: it? Oh, the guy that passed away, he was a fireman and he was on the dialysis machine.
0: Oh, the outlaw.
18: Yeah.
0: Yeah, the outlaw was on the dialysis.
18: Yeah, him and this guy I'm talking about, I can't think of his name. I spotted him at the racetrack.
0: Yeah, well, if you think of it, call back, because I don't know.
18: Oh, Lord.
0: I can't help you right
18: now. Maybe somebody will know him.
0: Yeah.
18: All right, partner. Good luck to you.
0: Okay, thank you.
2: Okay. Bye. WTIX in New Orleans. Hang on, Larry. We got a commercial break. We'll be right back. You're on the air with Larry Reagan. Well, I know it's a commercial break. I put it in there. I'm waiting for it. Where is it? Okay, here it is, Larry.
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2: All right, you're back, Larry, and you got a call. You're on the air with Larry Reagan. Who's this?
0: Hello.
2: Hey.
17: What's happening, Larry?
0: Hey, happy head. Happy head got out of bed. What's going on?
17: How'd you know it was me, man?
0: Oh, I'd know you anywhere.
17: Yeah, man. Oh, man, I'm sorry, my old lady couldn't stay on with y'all very long, man.
0: You did?
17: Yeah, man, because, I had to make her get off the phone, man.
0: Oh, yeah?
17: Because we're heading out somewhere for the weekend, man.
0: Where you going? The bridge?
17: Huh?
0: Going to Bridge City?
17: No, man, we're going to get our head together.
0: Oh, I got you.
17: Yeah.
0: Well, that's all right. She takes a puff?
17: Yeah, man, like I told her, man, she had to bring my stuff out to the caddy, you know, man?
0: Yeah.
17: And she was laying around, man, eating bonbons and smoking my herb, and I told her, hey, you know, that was uncool, you know? Man.
0: That's not cool at all.
17: No, man.
0: What did you do on St. Joseph's Day? Did you have any artichokes, or?
17: I was on the bridge, man.
0: They tell me you put, last Thanksgiving, you put marijuana in a turkey.
17: Yeah,
0: is
17: man.
0: Is that true?
17: Oh, like the brownies, man. You ever ate Lady Burke's brownies, man?
0: No.
17: Oh,
0: not that lady. She hates drug dealers, man.
17: Oh, man, that's my old lady, man.
0: Huh?
17: Yeah, my old Lady Burke's my old lady, man.
0: Well, she's not old. She's only about 70, I guess.
17: What? She didn't tell me she was that old, man.
0: Yeah, she's young.
17: She looks good for her age, man.
0: She looks good for her. They said tonight on the TV, the more sex you get, the younger you're going to look when you get older.
17: Well, that's why she's getting so much of it, man.
0: That's why she looks young, huh?
17: Yeah, man, but you know what's a drag, man?
0: What?
17: It ain't all from me. Yeah, man.
0: That's like the guy asked his wife, he said, how about a little sex? She says, no, it's Lent. He said, who did you lend it to?
17: Man. Yeah, Lady Burke cut me off for Lent, man.
0: She, they said, what Hillary is going to do, she's hired Loretta Bobbin. You remember the Loretta Bobbin? Was that
17: yeah, man, that's a scary broad, man.
0: She's going to let Bill sleep with her one night.
17: Yeah,
0: oh, man, we'd be from cut off Louisiana.
17: Yeah.
0: That's what'll happen, huh?
17: Hey, Larry, man.
0: Huh?
17: You think Hillary's hot looking, man?
0: Who, Hillary?
17: Yeah.
0: I think she's attractive. I do.
17: I do, too, eh?
0: Yeah,
17: she's kind of fine, man.
0: Got that pretty debutante look to me.
17: I smoked weed with that girl, man.
0: No, you got out the weeds with her. You better cut that out.
17: Yeah, we got loaded together, man.
0: Oh, my goodness. Well, I'm going to move on, Ed.
17: You know what, man?
0: Huh?
17: You're a good dude, Larry.
0: Thank you so much.
17: Later, man.
0: Gotcha. The Happy Ed. Want to say hello to the band known as Smiling Myron at Sam Hotchkiss's group.
2: Mm-hmm.
0: Oh, he's with them. They're going to be at the Maple Leaf Restaurant and Lounge right during the Jazz Fest on Maple Street.
2: Okay, you got
0: Smiling Myron, huh?
2: You got two more calls, Larry. Who y'all are?
19: Hello?
2: Hey.
0: Hello. Hello there.
19: This is a crank caller.
0: Crank
19: it's Leone's Bullet Up Maloney.
2: Okay, I think, hold on a second, Larry. I think we lost a crank caller caused us to lose the whole show there.
0: Yeah.
2: Okay. Hello, you're on with Larry Reagan. Who's this?
20: Hello?
0: Hello?
2: Who's this?
20: Hello?
2: Hello?
0: Hello?
20: I think you have a double line, huh?
2: Oh, yeah.
20: Am I on?
2: You and Larry.
0: You're on, darling, yes.
20: Listen, Larry, if you're interested about those records, when they moved from the 13th floor of Maison Blanche to Claiborne, they announced on the air that all the records were to be given away, and they lined them along the walls.
0: Huh.
20: And if you know Tom Fitzmaurice, the one that talks about food,
0: yeah,
20: or the policeman, they would be able to tell you about it. And I think Jake the Spoke was working there.
0: Uh-huh.
20: So if you know any of those people, they might be able to tell you how the last day was when they announced all records are to be given away. Just come and get what you
0: wow.
20: want. We'll stack them in different groups.
0: Well, I'm sure everybody did. They had
20: yes.
0: some great albums there. I love comedy albums with the Bickersons. You can't get that.
20: Oh, yeah.
0: And they had Woody Allen.
20: Yeah.
0: They had some fine...
20: Well, I guess they knew they weren't going to keep on with the station, and they had to get rid of them, so
0: yeah.
20: it was better than paying somebody to come and get them. So
0: maybe.
20: I didn't go because I didn't have anything, no use for it, but I was thinking to myself, they're giving treasures away.
0: Sure.
20: Yeah.
0: Well, thank you, darling.
20: Yeah, and lots of luck, and I'm glad to see you feeling better.
0: Yes, ma'am.
20: All right.
0: Thank you, hon.
20: Bye.
2: Okay, bye. I got one more call and one more minute, Larry. Who's this?
0: Hello?
21: Hey, Jude, this is Alan.
0: Hey, Alan.
21: Hey, Larry. I said, let me try to get in before the end of the hour.
0: Right.
21: See,
0: what's going on? What's cooking?
21: Well, you must be doing something right because the phone line's been busy.
0: Uh-huh.
21: So, you know, until we can get you back on the air permanently.
0: Yeah. Well, we'll be back shortly, I think. The doctor
21: yeah.
0: said improving.
21: Yeah? And I didn't hear from sweet Anita tonight. So.
0: She was on last night, Anita.
21: Well, I know that.
0: She goes to some doctor. He gave us... She's got a crazy setup. The doctor has... He's with a travel agency.
2: WTIX New Orleans.
0: He gives you 6 months to live,
21: uh-huh.
0: three here, three in Europe.
21: Oh.
0: So Anita's been traveling. I don't know what's going to happen.
21: Well, you know, that must be a mighty big plane to carry Anita.
0: Yeah.
2: Okay, Larry, it's 8 o'clock. WTIX New Orleans. Hold on, Larry. Hold on, y'all.
22: He did not give a timetable. The president, at a news conference, was asked what he thinks his legacy will be. Correspondent Peter Mayer.
23: President Clinton has again acknowledged he lied to the nation about his relationship with Monica Lewinsky. He said the nation's children can learn from his mistakes and that people should tell the truth. But the president said what he described as one negative should be balanced against his full record.
24: There will be the hundreds and hundreds and hundreds of times when the record will show that I did not abuse my authority as president, that I was truthful with the American people.
23: Mr. Clinton declined to answer most questions about personal controversies, including an Arkansas woman's allegation that he assaulted her 21 years ago. The president again referred reporters to a denial issued by his lawyer. Peter Mayer, the White House.
22: I'm Paul James.
25: You grab something to read, you put your bags up, you get your drink, you settle in, and you're feeling pretty good because you're officially on vacation. And then it happens. The guy next to you tells you what his airfare was, and it's a lot less than yours. But you're okay. You take a deep breath. You're determined to enjoy yourself. Yet he continues. He found this incredible hotel right on the beach, oceanfront view. The only water you're going to see from your room is in the shower. You feel your stomach tighten. The guy has no mercy.
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27: News this hour from Town Hall, I'm Mary Rose. New York City Mayor Zohran Mamdani is backing a measure that critics say could hit consumers right in the wallet. Correspondent Ken Lorman reports.
1: Mayor Mamdani supports the so-called Delivery Protection Act, which would force Amazon to directly hire delivery drivers and warehouse workers now employed through independent contractors. Opponents say the move would wipe out small delivery businesses, boost Amazon's labor cost, and drive up prices. One study estimates the average household could pay hundreds more each year, while unions stand to gain. Critics call it another socialist policy, making life less affordable for New Yorkers. Ken Lorman reporting.
27: President Trump is praising gains in his crime crackdown across the country as the FBI releases statistics from 2025. Correspondent Laura Winters reports.
3: The 2025 annual FBI crime report shows violent crime is down more than 9%, murder and robbery down more than 18%, and rape down more than 7% across the country. President Trump at an event celebrating law enforcement on Friday in Nassau County, Long Island.
4: Let's say they don't have good leadership, like Chicago has very bad leadership, but we have the numbers down because of what the federal government's doing. We get no credit for it because they say, well, we get no credit for it. They like to take all the credit, but everyone knows.
3: Laura Winters reporting.
27: Hawaii is dealing with heavy rain and flooding as tropical storm Lala impacts the island chain. The latest update from the National Hurricane Center shows the storm about 75 miles south of Honolulu with top winds of around 70 miles per hour. The massive storm weakened slightly from hurricane status overnight. More on these stories at townhall.com.
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27: Most Americans don't want men playing sports against women. Correspondent Michael Harrington reports.
6: A new poll from the Pew Research Center finds that 73% of respondents are uncomfortable with the practice of allowing men who are living as women to compete on teams of actual biological women. 66% say there ought to be a law that forbids the practice. The study goes on to reveal the strong majorities of both Republicans, conservatives, and moderates on both sides of the divide don't want men on women's teams. 55% of Democrats agree. Michael Harrington reporting.
27: A WNBA task force discussed transgender athlete eligibility but made no changes to league rules. The WNBA's current agreement says only women can play without defining the terms. The issue has sparked a debate among players after two former NBA players entered the upcoming draft. Breaking news and analysis at townhall.com. A look at the week ahead on Wall Street.
7: 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Home Depot reports its results on Tuesday, followed by Target and Lowe's on Wednesday, and then Walmart on Thursday. The results will help give investors a more detailed picture of how businesses and consumers handled stubbornly high inflation during the second quarter. Profit reports and forecasts from Home Depot and Lowe's could provide more insight into the home renovation market. Updates from retail giants Target and Walmart could provide insight into how households are budgeting and spending. The Federal Reserve on Wednesday will release minutes from its policy meeting in July. Damian Troisi, New York.
27: Arizona State University is launching a bachelor's degree in content creation, blending media studies with courses in podcasting, production, and on-camera skills. 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
1: Here are your hosts, Douglas Viviani and David Cohen.

Wow, listen to that intro. Does that bring back any memories? This is Douglas Viviani of Everything Old is New Again, sans David Cohen, my usual co-host, who cannot be here, and he's going to be upset about that. However, I'm excited because I have a special co-host with us this week. Barbara Eden has charmed us to make us laugh and made us laugh throughout the years. She, of course, is the title character in the sitcom I Dream of Jeannie from 65 to 70 and, of course, on syndication ever since. She's also played opposite Elvis Presley in Flaming Star. She was in a movie that spawned the TV series Voyage to the Bottom of the Sea. She's appeared in 18 other movies and any number of other TV series, including the movie and TV series Harper Valley PTA. She's released an album where the sweet sound of her voice and, let's put it this way, the sweet sound of her voice can be heard serenading us and has appeared as the star attraction in Atlantic City, Lake Tahoe in Las Vegas, MGM Grand, Harrah's, Caesar's Palace, and many other theaters around the country, and performed in, 21 Bob Hope specials and many other musical TV shows. In 2011, she published a biography

0: unbelievable question about I Dream of Jeannie, so I'm going to kind of turn the tables a little bit. And maybe you can. I'm going to throw this at you. Are there any questions that you've not been asked about Jeannie, or do you have any questions of an I Dream of Jeannie fan, such as myself, that you'd like to begin with? If not, we can move on. I'm throwing that at you sort of off the hip here, so I don't know if you're prepared for that, but I'm going to throw it at you.
1: Okay. No, I have no idea what I'd want to ask you.
0: Okay.
1: I'll throw that right back in your lap.
0: Okay, no problem. Listen, I grew up watching...
1: Your job.
0: Thank you. I'm trying to be different because, you know, you could go on YouTube and see you have been interviewed so many times and been so gracious with your time with so many people to talk about I Dream of Jeannie and talked about your experience and so forth. Let me ask you something maybe a little bit different. One of the people that I got a kick out of watching in the Bob Newhart Show and as the next-door neighbor, Roger Healy, was Bill Daly. And he was certainly a great part of I Dream of Jeannie, but with yourself and, of course, Larry Hagman. And I don't really know that there's a lot talked about back in the day or even now about this gentleman. Is there anything that you can add to our picture of what he was like to work with and why he was so successful?
1: Oh, he was fun. He was so much fun. He was a guy's guy, if you put it that way. He liked the girls. But he was funny about it. It was just fun to work with him. I loved him.
0: So his character, Roger Healy, was not much of a stretch then, we could say, huh? He liked the
1: no,
0: girls on the
1: it
0: show
1: wasn't
0: well.
1: At all.
0: He was perfectly cast, right?
1: That's right.
0: Now,
1: you
0: did that show for 5 years, and they eventually had Jeannie marry Nelson, but regardless, marry the master. Do you think that was a good move or a bad move, kind of release the tension between the two parties?
1: Well, I don't think it was good or bad. I think it was wrong. If you're studying for a part, of course, as an actor, you begin to try to live that way and know who you're different. It's different from you. For instance, I'm not Jeannie, I'm Barbara.
0: Right.
1: I felt really that it was the wrong thing to do. You know, the whole show, the premise was the fact that she adored him. She loved him.
0: Right.
1: And would do anything for him. But she thought she was a real girl. And she wasn't. She's an entity. And he knew she wasn't a human.
0: Right.
1: He knew it. And that's what was so funny.
0: And it also made her kind of, like you say, human and part of the society. But if you really, I know it's a comedy, so, you know, to get into it intellectually like this may be something that's beyond. But I think as an actor, I think you do this. Like, you came from an entirely different civilization. You didn't understand a lot of even what a Sunday was versus a Monday versus working and that kind of thing. And to all of a sudden normalize Jeannie as a wife in America is, I think, quite a leap. And maybe that's kind of what you're saying, is you lost some of that savoir-faire or that difference, the fish out of water kind of thing, so that it lost some play.
1: It wasn't honest. I mean, it simply wasn't honest. She was not a housewife.
0: Right, right.
1: And they knew that. And that's what made the fun of the show. You know, she had different, everything. Everything about her was different, but she didn't think so.
0: Let me ask you, this is a question for the SinCon. Let's just turn on that for a moment, because this is a convention that's been happening in, well, for 62 years. This is the 62nd SinCon Film Festival, and they are presenting you with an award, the Legacy Award, along with Lainey Kazan and Nancy Kwan and Anna Marie Albaghetti on different days. And it begins September 3rd to September 7th. Now, your day to receive your award is, or at least to be watching a particular movie, is September 5th. Now, you're going to be watching a movie that you performed with Pat Boone in, and Pat Boone's going to be there to sort of ask and answer, I guess, some questions and answers after you listen to and watch the movie All Hands on Deck. So I guess what I can ask you here is, have you had the opportunity in advance, kind of, to see the movie and prepare some kind of remarks, or do you think you're going to be asking questions that are

0: like off the top of your head kind of thing? What are your thoughts about actually screening a movie before an audience?
1: Well, I'll find out, won't I? I don't know.
0: Let's talk about that movie, though. And Pat Boone. It was a Western, and do you get a choice to pick, or did you pick that particular movie to view at the film festival and talk about, or is that something the CinCon set up for you in advance?
1: Well, the CinCon chose it, and of course, Pat, who's wonderful, and I had a great time working with him. I did two films with Pat Boone, actually. One was The Yellow Canary. It was the one that we're discussing right now, the Navy, All Hands on Deck.
0: Right.
1: It was, I think, known mainly because he got his first kiss from someone that wasn't his wife.
0: Uh-oh.
1: And literally, and they took it very seriously.
0: Holy smokes.
1: Which was okay, but except that the day that we were to do it, you know, I hadn't thought anything about it. It's my job.
0: Right.
1: It's not anything I'm into deeply. So we were on this big, I don't know, I wish I knew the kind of ship it was, but you would probably know, you're a guy.
0: Let's call it a battleship. Go from there.
1: Yeah, probably. That's a good thing. And we were at the very tip of that ship, and the cameraman was way down in the water with a lifeboat, you know, and all the equipment. So when it came time to do this scene and get the kiss, I looked over at the ground, which was quite a ways away. But there was Pat's wife and his daughters, and they were there to see Daddy do the naughty thing.
0: Had to make you a little bit self-conscious, I presume.
1: Actually, no. I thought it was fun. It was funny. I had to keep from laughing.
0: Listen, we're going to take a break here on Everything Old is New Again and continue with the legend Barbara Eden. 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We'll be back right after this. Everything Old is New Again.
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7: Nature's been good to you. I mean, real, real, real good. I can't remember when I've seen nature spend so much time on any one person. And, well, what I'm trying to tell you is that being as pretty as you are and as unattached as you are, well, you can be a pretty worrisome thing to other married women.
8: I can't?
7: Some of the married women here in Mayberry are afraid that you're going to steal their husbands away from them.
8: Oh, well, that's silly. I'd never do a thing like that.
7: Oh, I know you would. But it sure would help matters a lot if you was to be married yourself. And then, see, the wives here wouldn't feel so uncomfortable about you holding their husband's hands. You get what I'm driving at?
8: Why, Sheriff Taylor, that is the sweetest proposal I have ever heard.
0: Ah, that was, of course, from the Andy Griffith Show. This is Douglas Viviani on Everything Old is New Again with my co-host for the week, or the weekend, if you will, Barbara Eden. And we are so excited to have her here. We're discussing various things with respect to her career, more than I Dream of Jeannie, and we'll expand on that. And I just want to remind you that Barbara Eden will be appearing at the Landmark Newart Theater in West L.A. along with Lainey Kazan, Nancy Kwan, and Anna Marie Alberghetti at the 62nd CinCon Film Festival, September 3rd through the 7th. She'll be presented a Legacy Award by Pat Boone on September 5th, and the tickets can be found at everbright.com and or just go to the CinCon website, C-I-N-E-C-O-N, filmfest.org. Certainly, if you can't remember all of that and you're in the car or something, Google CinCon, C-I-N-C-O-N, and it all will come up, that's for sure. Ms. Eden, this is such an interesting question for me in that I remember watching all of your work. As I was a teen watching some of these shows, probably on syndication, Barbara Eden, or the character that you portrayed in so many of these early works, was what the epitome to me was, you know, the perfect companion for me, so to speak. And I have to ask on behalf of all of the single men out there, and even young and old, because we have audience, audience from 18 to 88. That's what our show is, just reaches across the boundary. So for a young man or anyone that's single, what was or would be something that attracted a single Barbara Eden to a gentleman, other than them, you know, fawning as they did in the Andy Griffith Show over your looks? What was something that would grab your attention, or some advice for a young man looking to try to get the attention of a young lady that he's interested in?
1: Oh, oh boy, that book comes in many covers. You can't. Everyone's different. Every young man is different. Every young girl is different. I think kindness is one of the first things you want from a partner, whether you're male or female. And a sense of humor. Very important, I think, a sense of humor.
0: Yes. All right. So that, and I suspect that what you're saying when you say the beginning of that, I'm going to put words in your mouth, but let me know if you try. You just kind of got to be yourself and not be intimidated by the other person. I tell some coming-of-age stories on the show here through the years, and our audience laughs because I've gone through a lot of foibles and done things that sort of what you expect, what you think the other person, what you think this girl wants from you, and you become this different person. You become an actor of this ideal person that you think this other person wants, and really what they want, like you say, is someone to be kind and funny and basically to be themselves. Does that make sense?
1: Of course.
0: Yeah.
1: Yes.
0: It's all right.
1: You can't be opposite of what you are, and it won't last long.
0: Exactly. Exactly on. And yeah. I appreciate that. Thank you for that little advice there. Now, let me ask you, with All Hands on Deck, a very interesting movie, very lighthearted plot, so to speak, with Buddy Hackett and, of course, Pat Boone and yourself, and the actress that played in the maid in the Brady Bunch was your confidant in that movie. How was that for you to play someone that was courting someone and then going to get married and some difficulties with that? Was that role something that was nice for you to be able to kind of be the center of attention, but also with a comedic touch to it? And I think you did that, of course, before.
1: It just happens. You know, in my case with this particular film, I was under contract to 20th Century Fox. And they put me in the show. I didn't choose to be there.
0: Gotcha.
1: I was there, but was very happy to be there. It was well done. And Pat was great to work with. You know, when you're an actor, you don't just do one character or have one emotion for what you're doing. You have writers who write a wonderful story, and then you add what you are to what the writers have written. But it's all acting, you know, quote unquote. It isn't something you choose, or you just do your job.
0: And with comedy can be difficult. And it seems like, from what I see in the various projects you did where there was comedy, and we'll talk about your vocals shortly, but seems like you kind of take it seriously and not look for the laugh, and then the laugh comes, as opposed to trying to be over the top and silly and making things happen. Is that how you take the comedy roles?
1: Well, I think the difference here, we're talking about a comic, quote unquote, a comedian or an actor. And I'm an actor.
0: Right.
1: So if there's some funny things or jokes in there, it's there because it should be real and people should relate to it. It's a whole different thing to being a stand-up, you know, like Buddy Hackett. That's tough.
0: Exactly. Well, but you played it off so naturally and so nice that it just, it's not really jokes. It's more, your performance is more or less put a smile on someone's face more than punchlines. And I think everybody has appreciated that through the years, you know. When Barbara Eden comes on the whether it's television or movies, you're going to put a smile on their face. And I think that really carries the day. And speaking of smiling, when you were on with Dean Martin singing, you've been on Dean Martin's show, boy, the acting and the smiling and the camaraderie that appears to happen when you're on with him is so fun, so natural. Can you express a little bit what it was like to sing with Dean Martin and to harmonize with him?
1: Absolutely wonderful. The best time I've ever had, to tell you the truth.
0: Wow.
1: So much fun doing it. And he was such a sweet, a kind guy. I mean, he enjoyed what he was doing, and you could tell it. And consequently, you enjoyed it all.
0: The chemistry you had while you were singing on the show, when the camera light went off, did he run to the trailer, or was he gregarious and friendly enough to carry on with you a little bit to get to know you?
1: Oh, he was just a gentleman and fun to be with. And if it was necessary to stay out in the lights and be lit, he'd stand there and do it. A lot of people won't do it.
0: Mm-hmm.
1: You know, I can't tell you what a good human being he was. Very, very nice and fun.
0: You know, and you hear that over, and you hear that about you too, though. I mean, as someone that's on the outside looking in, sometimes you hear the scuttlebutt of this and that, and you don't know it's true or not. You've never hear anything adversarial about Dean Martin or about Barbara Eden. I mean, honestly, it has to be natural through the years like this, and that just comes forward with all of your performances. And I think the people at CineCon, the Classic Film Festival that's happening soon in September, September 3rd through the 7th, at the landmark New Art Theater, are going to see that when you have Pat Boone asking you questions and you providing some wonderful answers, as you're doing here today, following the screening of All Hands on Deck. It's going to be a great event, a great festival, and I'm so happy that you're going to be receiving their Legacy Award. And if anyone's looking for tickets for that, you've got to get to cincomfilmfest.org. They're selling out. So, you know, like, get over there now. CINECON filmfest.org. Or you can get the tickets also at Everbrite, EverBrite.com. Or just go to, you know, just go to Google and pull up CinCon Classic Film Festival in L.A. And it's right after the summer. That's Labor Day weekend. What a great way to spend the Labor Day weekend and just to see some wonderful movies, some wonderful performances. Hear Barbara Eden speak about her career and about this movie with Pat Boone. I don't think that can be replaced. What great memories that's going to be. And we will try to make some additional memories in a moment here when we return with Barbara Eden on Everything Old is New Again. Come on back right after this. Jada.
9: With SRN News, I'm Mary Rose. Tens of thousands of people remain without power in Hawaii as tropical storm Lala weakens. Officials are urging residents to stay off roads while crews inspect damage and clear blocked roads and bridges. Governor Josh Green says one person was killed in a storm-related vehicle accident. On the Big Island, officials report about 100 homes were damaged or destroyed after heavy flooding. President Trump is ordering the Pentagon to scale back planned military exercises with South Korea after criticizing Seoul's response to Iran's nuclear program. The president called the drills costly and said they send an inappropriate signal to North Korea. The 11-day exercises involving about 18,000 troops are aimed at strengthening defenses against potential threats from Pyongyang. This is SRN News.
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1: Now, back to America's entertainment pop culture talk show, Everything Old is New Again, with Douglas Viviani and David Cohen.
2: You are there in a deadly rain of disintegrating icebergs. Not even the soaring imagination of a Jules Verne could have dreamed of such a fantastic adventure. In an atom-powered submarine that defies description, with a cast as exciting as the wonders they encountered. Walter Pidgeon.
3: We hope to see sights never before seen by man.
2: Joan Fontaine. Barbara Eden. Peter Lorre. And Frankie Avalon. You are there when the United Nations is thrown into a turmoil. You are there when the frogmen battle a mammoth squid. You are there when Barbara Eden dances to Frankie Avalon's hot rhythms.
4: One of my favorite shows and movies, Voyage to the Bottom of the Sea. You're here on Everything Old is New Again with Douglas Viviani and Barbara Eden. Why? Why did I play Voyage to the Bottom of the Sea movie? Well, as you heard, Barbara Eden was in that. And, boy, that was groundbreaking for the day. It was so much fun to see that movie in reruns. I didn't, of course, see it originally, but but it's something to watch. And that TV series was terrific. But the movie. Now, Barbara, you were in that movie with a gentleman that was also in the scene that we played previously in the Andy Griffith Show. Howard McNear. Now, this is so random, but I never hear anything about that gentleman who played Floyd the Barber in the Andy Griffith Show, and he was also a little bit in this movie as well. And I'm going way back, and I'm throwing you things here that you may not remember, and I apologize, but I'm tempted to ask something that's completely different than you usually hear. Have you any memories of that gentleman whatsoever and what he may have been like? Because you never hear anything about him, and he's such an iconic character on the Andy Griffith Show.
5: Yeah, he was – I worked more with him on the Andy Griffith Show than I did on the movie. I don't think I even saw him on the movie.
4: Right.
5: My go-to person on the movie was Peter Lorre.
4: Right.
5: He was wonderful. And Walter Pidgeon. I had lunch with them every day.
4: Oh, my goodness.
5: And saw them. They were so cute. I'd watch them, and they'd fight to get the... Here we were in the commissary, you know, at Fox.
4: Right.
5: And they're fighting over who's going to pay the luncheon bill. And so one day I decided I would pay it, but they would never let me do it. So I told the guy in charge, look, I'm doing this. Don't say anything to them. Just do it. Well, I'll tell you, it was like the Civil War all over again. They were so upset.
4: What happened? Did each of them? Did each of them think each paid for it, or did they find out it was you? What was the dispute?
5: Oh no, they knew. They knew they weren't paying for it, and then somebody squealed and let them know it was me. So it was. It was darling. It was sweet and fun.
4: That's great. And Peter Lorre, of course, classic with Humphrey Bogart and all of those movies, and the horror movies with Peter Lorre and all these endless horror movies with Vincent Price and it just goes on and on and you know, 20,000 Leagues Under the Sea and just wondering. What your thoughts were as him as a performer, like when we watch these movies, we don't realize you get when actors like yourself perform so naturally on the screen, you don't realize kind of what goes on behind the scenes. Now, with a movie, is there rehearsal like a play, or does everyone learn their lines ahead of time and come in and ready to go? How does that chemistry work on screen and the performances? Because they were so great in that movie.
5: Yeah. Oh my goodness, I'll tell you, everyone is different. Some people come in prepared, knowing what they're doing, and others just wing it, and sometimes the result is fabulous, but you never know what you're going to get. I'm talking as an actor.
4: Sure.
5: With whoever man or woman you're in a scene with, it's fun. It's fun. Keeps you awake.
4: Sure. And a gentleman, well, both of them, Walter Pidgeon and Peter Lorre, were both in some monumental projects before that project. So they carried such gravitas. Did they do a little?
5: Oh, they were.
4: Yeah.
5: They were one. You can't compare them to anyone. They're so professional. And of course they were with it. They knew exactly what they were doing every morning. You know, it was, oh, yeah.
4: It has to
5: depend on them.
4: Yeah, and it has to be a pleasure to be able, as a young actor yourself, right? As you know, you've been in things before that, of course, for 4 or 5 years. But to be in the presence of such professionals, I presume it wears off on you a little bit. You learn a little bit of the way they carry themselves and the way they're attacking their craft, I guess, a little bit. Do you always continue to learn on set or like that, or is that a misunderstanding?
5: I think you always. In life in general, not just a movie or a TV show,
4: right.
5: you hopefully learn as you progress and find your way, you know, through life.
4: Right.
5: Learning a part and being in a movie or TV is the same thing. You just, you develop.
4: Now, listen, Barbara Eden's going to be appearing, as we know, now at the Landmark New Art Theater in West LA, along with Lainey Kazan, Nancy Kwan, and Anna Marie Albaghetti on different days. Barbara's day is September 5th at the 62nd CinCon Classic Film Festival. And again, it's September 3rd through the 7th, or the whole festival. You could buy tickets for the whole thing, which is what I would do. I mean, just have a great Labor Day weekend. What an event to see these movies that these ladies are in. Hear questions and answers afterwards. There's also, I'm sure, going to be merchandise there. There's a lot of other things going on as well, shorts and other movies. So if you're a movie fan, especially a classic movie fan, and who's not that listens to Everything Old is New Again, I would go to Eventbrite. Let me get it straight. E-V-E-N-T, Eventbrite.com. And look up CinCon, or just go to CinCon, and it's C-O-N, C-I-N-E-C-O-N, filmfestival.org. Pick up some tickets. They also have a schedule. It's already laid out, and it goes from basically 10 in the morning to 10 at night. If you want to spend one day there, you can do that. You want to buy tickets for all how many days is it? Holy smokes. From the third, what would that be? 5 days. All 5 days, you can do that. There's special programmings there besides the opportunity to watch a screening of a movie. It's just a great event. And if you're in the L.A. area, or what a way to take a vacation to finish off the summer, right, with a CinCon with Barbara Eden. I don't think of any other way that could be a better way to finish off your summer. Are there some times that I'm leading into, as an attorney, you have to lay the groundwork, right? I'm sorry about that. But are there times when you've been offered roles that you've turned down, that you may have been disappointed in turning down, or are you satisfied with what the choices you've made there?
5: Well, I understand this. I was under contract with Fox. I had to do whatever they told me to do.
4: Right.
5: They loaned me to MGM for two films and one at Columbia. And, you know, that's fine. I enjoyed it. But I had nothing to say or about being in them. Actually, with Irwin Allen, I did two films. I did the How Many Weeks in a Balloon?
4: Right.
5: I always forget how many weeks it is. And he was fun. He was different, you know. But it was wonderful. You never knew what you were going to get when you walked on the set.
4: And what a great mind. He really was ahead of his time in so many ways by creating such adventures that were beyond, sort of like a Jules Verne-ish kind of thing, you know, just beyond your imagination, you know. So that must have been so much fun. And I do keep forgetting that.
5: He had a wonderful imagination.
4: Yes.
5: He lived in that world. It's like George Powell. You know, I did The Wonderful World of the Brothers Grimm with George at MGM. But it was George was like the little boy with it. He loved what he was doing. He knew what he was doing, and his movies reflected that.
4: Yeah, and that's the whole thing. When you're doing something you love, you're not working. That's for sure, right? And it just shows
5: right.
4: In the work. It does show in the work. That's for sure. Back in the day, there still was the studio system in the 60s there, so you sort of didn't have the choices. So I apologize for that. That's something to be reminded about, you know. Anyway, I'm human too, I guess we could say, right? So
5: we're no, you're not human.
4: We'll be back in a moment here on Everything Old is New Again. Don't forget the CinCon Classic Film Festival. 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Landmark Newark Theater, which is beautiful. You've got September 3rd to September 7th, 5 days of glorious movies and times with the stars, and watch Barbara Eden to get her Legacy Award and answer some questions about her experience in the movies. We'll be back right after this. And everything old is new again.
5: Okay. Oh, you're singing.
4: Yeah, there you go. A little, yeah, that's the best I can do.

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13: Why don't you two go ahead and eat before everything gets cold?
14: I'm going to wait for Paul.
13: He wouldn't want you to wait for him.
15: You know who done it, don't you? You.
14: Well, that's not going to do any good, Pacer.
15: Wasting all that time. You and them other people at the crossing.
14: Well, I couldn't have done anything anyway, Pacer. Well, I saw that wound.
15: You didn't want to do anything. None of you.
13: Well, that's not true, Pacer.
15: And you neither, for all I know.
11: Oh, wow. How about that? Elvis Presley appearing on Everything Old is New Again, along with Barbara Eden. This is a show of shows. Douglas Viviani, he is so happy to be back talking with Barbara Eden, who, as we know, is going to be appearing at the CinCon Classic Film Festival, which is going to be held for 5 days, September 3rd to the 7th. You want to see Barbara Eden, you can see her on the 5th. There's also going to be Lainey Kazan, who will be on our show shortly, Nancy Kwan, Anna Marie Alberghetti. They do and have a full day of activities from basically 10 in the morning till 10 at night, screenings and merchandise and paraphernalia and events. And I mean, this is, it's just, if you love movies, especially if you love old movies, this is the place you need to be for Labor Day weekend. 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That's where you get the tickets. And let's go this way with it. Make it simple. If you're in the car, I don't want you to be too concerned. Just think in your mind, you know, just Google and go CinCon, and you will get the information right there. Got to get those tickets. It's coming up fast. Great way to end the summer. Barbara Eden, you were in a star. You were starring with and co-starring with Elvis Presley in Flaming Star. The first comment is, and we know that you love to sing, you've performed as a singer. At the time of, and I know you went to school to study singing as well, I believe in San Francisco, maybe I'm assuming something that's not true, but I'm just throwing it in there. With respect to Flaming Star, were you into singing at that time? What was your thoughts, if any, that, holy smokes, Elvis is not even singing in this particular movie? And did you have any fun with Elvis on set?
16: I had a wonderful time with Elvis. He was a gentleman. It was fun to talk to. In between scenes, his father was there and one of his friends, and they had their guitars, and they played the guitars.
11: Wow.
16: You know, while everything was being set up. Yeah, it was wonderful. I enjoyed working with him.
11: Now, I presume it would have been presumptuous of you, or maybe you did. I don't know. Did you get a chance to harmonize with him or join in on any of the songs, even off the top of your head?
16: Oh, no. Oh, my God, no.
11: I know. It would have been quite intimidating. I had to ask, though, because you're a wonderful performer yourself, and all the shows that you've carried in Vegas and Lake Tahoe and so forth. How much fun was that to be able to perform live and get the live reaction? I hear a lot of times it's difficult when you do movies and TV because you don't get a reaction. What was it like performing live?
16: It was wonderful. You mean in Vegas?
11: Well, in Vegas.
16: As a matter of fact.
11: Your show, yeah.
16: As a matter of fact, in Vegas, Elvis was working just 3 hotels down from the MGM Grand, which is where I was appearing with Shecky Green. And my husband at that time, Michael Ansara, had gone between shows to see Elvis. And he came racing back to me and said, Barbara, you have to see him. And I said, well, I can't. You know, I've got 2 shows to do and no time off. He said, no. You have to go. So after my second show, I didn't take my costume off or anything. We raced down there, and I was able to watch, oh, my God, the most wonderful performance. He was magic. It was just magic and thrilling. All those guitars on stage, and then him, you know, the voice, body language. I'm so happy that Mike told me to go see him.
11: Was that unfortunately the only time you got to see him, you know, because of your performing as well?
16: Right.
11: Yeah.
16: Yes, it was.
11: But memorable, right? There are some people that just you cannot forget.
16: It was thrilling. It was thrilling. He was a wonderful, sweet guy and talented.
11: Yeah. And you never hear anything bad either about this gentleman. And I'll tell you, they had a movie that was out this past, I don't know, 3, 4, 5 months ago, this Elvis movie, I forget what it was, but it was basically the name of it, but it was Elvis something or other, where it new footage of him behind the scenes and on tour. And listen, I have a 14-year-old boy and a 17-year-old girl. My daughter loves musical theater. My son loves rock and roll. I took them both. They kind of knew who Elvis was, but, you know, you don't get it until you really see the gentleman. And I don't know if you get a chance to see that movie, but anyway, it really brought to life some behind the scenes and what a nice person he was, a caring person, but also what an incredible performer. And now I'm glad to say, now this is crazy, right? Everything old is new again. I have a 14 and a 17-year-old at home here that are Elvis Presley fans as a result of that movie. The talent doesn't end, right? Yeah, so that must have been such I don't know what you say, such a an honor in some ways to perform with him. But in turn, I don't know, you did such a great job. It was an interesting movie because it was not a musical, and he acted with you and the two of you. The acting in that movie was terrific. The subject matter about, you know, being a mixed breed and Indians, and, you know, that was, they used the term back then, and difficulties. It wasn't lighthearted fare like let's go to the beach and sing. It was some serious acting there, and both of you really hit the marks.
16: He was wonderful. He was so talented and enjoyed what he was doing. I feel like it was a shame that he.
11: In your opinion, do you think that he could have done that like you did with the Harper Valley PTA and other things, you know, turn your career and continue your career beyond just, you know, his performing on stage or these movies that were kind of lighthearted with just the music?
16: I think he could have gone beyond everything. Yeah. But you're talking about someone who is already huge.
11: Right.
16: In a talent and knowledge and people loving him. So I don't think he'd be turning his career around, but I think it certainly would have been enriching it. People could realize how gifted he was. He was just wonderful.
11: Right. Now, another silly question, but I have to ask. because I've never seen you not in terrific shape your entire life. Do you work out? Do you eat a certain way? Is it genetics? What's going on? Because I've got to learn the secret as an Italian myself. I've always got that 10 pounds I can't get off. What are you doing?
16: Oh, gosh. Thank you. I'm glad you think so.
11: I do.
16: Well, for many years, I would work out. I had a trainer. I did the spinning classes, and I used the trainer, you know, with the weights.
11: Mm-hmm.
16: And I really enjoyed doing that. I can't do that now. Right. I'm the OLD, you know.
11: Uh-huh. Experienced. So right.
16: But yeah, thank you. but yes, that I think is very important, especially for women. Weight training is for your bones,
11: mm-hmm.
16: you know, and then in later years, it serves you well.
11: Right, right. And weight training, you mean lifting of weights as well as the aerobics, is what you're saying.
16: Correct, yes.
11: Okay.
16: Yes.
11: And what about food? Is there any limitations? Do you stay with just, you know, the idea of everything in moderation, or do you stay in a particular diet and raise all into the, you know, the Atkins, we'll call it, right? Back in the day, that's what it was called. Are you into that, or was it just the working out that helps you do all, keep in shape?
16: Everything in moderation.
11: Yeah. Okay.
16: You know, I watched, when I knew I was going to do a film, I watched what I was eating.
11: Mm-hmm.
16: Because, you know, calories are calories.
11: Correct.
16: And I happen to like ice cream and candy and cake and, you know.
11: Always such a pleasant, nice person. Every time I've ever seen you in any interview, anything on stage, and it's always a pleasure to watch your work. And I'll be personal about it. To me, whether you're doing the science fiction, whether you're doing fantasy, whether you're doing some performing with Dean Martin or singing on stage your own show, everything that you have done in my world has just, bottom line, put a smile on my face, and I've really enjoyed your career, and I think it's well worth the time for everyone to applaud and honor you as you're getting the Legacy Award at SinCon 62. You're going to be there certainly on the 5th, so I presume they're going to give it to you on that day. And so
16: yes,
11: that's
16: they are.
11: All right, great. So you deserve that, well-deserved. And listen, get some tickets, everbright.com. Go with your family. Even if they haven't seen some of these movies or what have you, you're going to see them with the performer themselves, you know, in attendance to answer questions afterwards. When do you get that chance? Like, that's going to be amazing, especially with Pat Boone as well. So the two stars of this movie, you've got to, you know, all hands on deck. You've got to go to see that alone. But everything else is happening at the SinCon. Go ahead. It's SinCon, C-O-N, Film Festival. I should say filmfest.org and Everbright. Barbara Eden, thank you so much for being on Everything Old is New Again. It's such an amazing pleasure. It's a life dream of a young boy, 13 years old, watching you on that show, and now 64 years old. I can sleep easy tonight. Let's put it that way. Having the opportunity to speak with you.
16: Thank you, Doug. I had a good time. Thank you for having me.
11: I'm so happy to hear that. Thank you so much. I will put that on a loop. Mm-hmm. So before I go to sleep, I'll hear your voice say that over and over and over again. I'll go to sleep with a smile.
16: Okay.
11: Anyway, thank you so much, Barbara. Barbara Eden. I wish you all the best at this event. And of
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23: News this hour from Town Hall, I'm Mary Rose. Critics of the Trump administration are facing a strong pushback.
24: Conservatives are refuting claims that the Trump administration is falling short, pointing to a series of major wins. They say the border has been secured, wall construction has restarted, and mass deportations are underway. Supporters are also highlighting the elimination of DEI programs, rising military recruitment, and cuts to left-wing NGO funding. On the economy, they note lower inflation and stronger retirement accounts, along with a tougher stance against Iran and terrorist groups. Willie Nelson, Washington.
23: A red state AG's warning about financial discrimination against an ammo maker pays off. Correspondent Ron Taylor reports.
25: West Virginia Attorney General J.B. 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Following warning letters under the state's FIND Act, the companies pledged not to discriminate against lawful firearm businesses, with Bill.com entering a business relationship with the ammo maker. Ron Taylor reporting.
23: Tens of thousands are still without power across Hawaii as Tropical Storm Lala starts to wind down. Officials are urging people to stay off the roads until crews are able to assess the damage and begin clearing roads and bridges. Governor Josh Green says one person was killed in a storm-related car accident. At a news briefing Sunday, officials said 100 homes have been damaged or destroyed on the Big Island of Hawaii, where heavy flooding was reported. A suspect is in custody following a shooting that wounded five people at Virginia State University early Saturday. The 19-year-old suspect was arrested about 12 hours later, and he was found hiding in a closet in a campus residence hall. More on these stories at townhall.com.
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23: Lions and tigers began a long-awaited rescue.
27: 30 lions and tigers from a closed Argentine zoo are starting a new life at wildlife sanctuaries in South Africa and the United States. The animals were rescued from the former Luján Zoo northwest of Buenos Aires after years of uncertainty. Four Paws, an international animal welfare group, is overseeing the transfer, calling it one of the largest relocations of captive big cats. The animals will live in expansive enclosures at the sanctuaries. Some cats needed sedation for transport on Friday. The zoo was shut down in 2020 over safety and welfare concerns. Keith Peters reporting.
23: A Picasso etching stolen from a Milwaukee gallery in 2018 has been recovered. Police say a landlord found the Torero print in a vacant apartment. The rare signed artwork is valued at $50,000. Breaking news and analysis at townhall.com. An eight-day halt of avocado imports from Mexico's main avocado-producing state has been lifted.
0: Orchard supervisor Jesus Mendez says the halt in production